0: Another health issue sidelines musician Lionel Richie.
1: Lionel Richie is recovering at home after a trip to the hospital. According to a representative for the singer, the procedure was intended to treat atrial fibrillation, the most common type of heart arrhythmia. It has a very high survivability rate. While the rep tells ABC News everything went perfectly, Richie is canceling some upcoming shows he had scheduled alongside Earth, Wind, and Fire.
2: Hello.
1: Richie has 4 Grammys to his name and is known for hits like Hello and All Night Long. Mike Dubusky, ABC News.
0: A man suspected of opening fire outside an Ontario synagogue that critically injured a police officer died of his injuries today. Police are still searching for a motive. And superstar Taylor Swift surprised fans today by announcing her new single, Patient Zero, will drop later this week. Patient Zero will arrive 2 days before she's honored at the 2026 MTV Video Music Awards with the inaugural MTV VMA Artist Director Honors. Dave Packer, ABC News.
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4: Traffic.
5: On the Beltway, lanes clear on the inner loop and on the outer loop. No delays being reported on 83. Currently at the tunnels, you're good to go at the Harbor Tunnel into Fort McHenry. On to 97, from the city to Annapolis, you're not tapping the brakes on the northbound side or on the southbound side. Traveling between the two beltways, 95 southbound at Jessup, there is a crash. The right lane is blocked at 32. Traffic is slow from 175. And on the BW Parkway southbound at Jessup, you'll find that slow between 32 and the Prince George's County line. From the Mattress Warehouse Traffic Desk, I'm Albie D, WBAL News Radio 1090 and FM 101.5.
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6: Forecast for the area tonight, rain tapering off, but skies staying cloudy, lows of 50 to 55. It'll be cloudy and breezy on Wednesday, highs around 67. Becoming partly cloudy on Thursday, highs around 68. I'm meteorologist Tom Tasselmeyer on WBAL News Radio 1090 and FM 101.5.
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Our number, 877-381-3811, 877-381-3811. I hope those of you who celebrate, I guess is the word, Yom Kippur, had a good, great service and event. I know we did with our Chabad rabbi, Chaim Cohen, who's fantastic. And as Jews know, most Gentiles probably know, but maybe not, is the holiest of the holy holidays that we Jews, you know, abide by, adhere to, celebrate. Great Day of Atonement. So here I am, freshly atoned. All right, ladies and gentlemen, I want to talk to you, Mr. and Mrs. American. Talk straight about it.

to the upper tier of the regime. For reasons never really articulated and unknown to a lot of us, particularly those of us who supported this effort and still do, there was a sudden stop to military activities. I mean, very sudden, and attempts to negotiate with the regime, which went on for a significant period of time with a couple of stops in between for 2 or 3 days of military action. General Cooper, who is the head of CENTCOM and really who oversees direct action there, he said in 2 or 3 weeks they would have hit all their military objectives, but it was stopped. And the envoys were sent, and the VP was involved, and we had negotiations. As time went on, at one point we had a memorandum of understanding. Yours truly was one of the loudest critics of this. First of all, it was withheld from us. And then secondly, the details didn't make any sense to me, and I went through them both here and on television. The MOU eventually, how do I even put it? It went the way of so many agreements with the Iranian regime on its own, really. And so we've gone back and forth. Now we have, for some time, an economic boycott in many ways, and sanctions and blockade against the regime, hoping that if we choke it off enough economically, they'll come to the table, or it might even collapse. It's gone on for a long time. And in part, that has caused the price of gasoline to go up and diesel fuel. But not in and of themselves. There have been other reasons for it, particularly diesel fuel, in the war between Russia and Ukraine, as the president has pointed out. We've reached another point, as the president stated at the UN today. He says, I have a big decision to make, and that decision is whether negotiations can achieve something significant, or I obliterate them. Now, we've heard this sort of thing before, right? And we now have a report that I've just read, I believe it was in the New York Post, that the Arab states, again, are urging the president not to take that kind of military action. And they have urged the president, really, from the beginning, not to take military action. And I think they've had undue influence on the administration, on the envoys, as has Turkey. Now, that said, the president has done more to address the Iranian regime and its nuclear program than any president since 1979, that is, in the history of this battle, where Iran has really fought a one-way war against us and we barely reacted, as they killed American citizens and American military personnel. We did very little in response. That's not the case anymore. That's very important to understand. That's number one. Number two, economically, they are in a grave situation. Certainly the people are, but the people are different than the regime. The regime seems to keep plugging along. There's that. Number three, the president has been undermined by the isolationists in our party, as well as the Democrats who have desperately sought this result because they believe and know that it helps them electorally and in the polls. So when you hear these things about, well, you know, gas prices are up and it's the war and so forth and so on, this is exactly what the Democrats have been pushing for and why they have given aid and comfort to our enemy, actually all of our enemies, but this enemy in particular. The isolationists have done exactly the same thing. When you start a war, you got to finish the war.
or you wind up with a forever war, or you wind up with a defeat.

0: And this is what we've been trying to avoid, right? You're not going to be able to contain the Iranian regime, not by economics, by themselves. It's not going to happen. This is why I've said now, 6-7 months, Mr. Producer, arm the Iranian people. Because we know in the past the Reagan Doctrine has worked, and it helped even bring down the entire Soviet Union. It worked in our hemisphere, it worked in northwestern Africa, it worked in Afghanistan. Arm the freedom fighters, arm the people, arm the resistance, arm the opposition. But we haven't done it. I think too many of the advisors in the White House and elsewhere are doves. They're pacifists. They're isolationists. And I don't think their advice has been particularly good. I also think if we have generals who choose not to win this war, don't know how to win this war, and I'm not talking about Cooper, I'm talking about Kane in particular, then you replace them with generals who can and will. Presidents have done that in the past, including Lincoln during the Civil War, but even during World War II, FDR via Marshall might from time to time move generals around and put them in different priority positions based on their capabilities. We have generals today that have never won major wars because we haven't won major wars in a long time. So many of them aren't used to it or may not know how to do it. I don't know if that's the issue. I don't know if the lobbying internal to the White House is the issue. I don't know if it's the CIA and other intelligence entities that we have, if they're risk averse. I don't know what it is. But this situation cannot go on forever, even though we have think tank types all over the internet saying, we're winning, let's keep doing this, let's keep doing this. Just be patient. I will tell you this, we are winning. But why should we be patient? Why don't we finish them off? Being patient doesn't guarantee anything. Defeating them guarantees victory. And that's what I believe. We're so close to the midterms now, 6 weeks away. And this isn't the only thing that requires focus. There are other things, too. I'm noticing something I've noticed in the past, that some of the rhinos, real rhinos, not what these fools call rhinos, Republicans in name only, basically those are liberal Republicans. I notice that several of them are now trying to find their own path. That is a disaster. There's no great demand in this country, I don't think in any district, for a rhino. There need to be stark contrasts made with the enemy, and the Democrat Party is the enemy. There need to be stark contrasts made. Not confusing and confounding the voter. I don't think it helps when we talk up Mondami and somehow highlight him when he is the enemy. He's a Marxist Islamist. He's a Jew hater. He's destroying the city of New York. He's an American hater. He's an Italian hater. He's a Christian hater. He's all those things. I really don't think that that provides the stark contrast that we need, that we must have. They're good guys and they're bad guys. We're the good guys, they're the bad guys. And the bad guys need to be defeated, whether it's the Iranian regime or whether it's the DSA and the Democrat Party. So we're starting to see some rhinos who seem to think it's smart politics to run on their own. What should they run on, Mark? They can run on a number of things. They can run on solid conservative principles. They ought to try that from time to time. And there are many, many accomplishments in this administration, economically as well, that can be highlighted and should be highlighted. If you want to be a senator, for example, you have to have the ability to articulate your positions and contrast them with the opponent. And these opponents are really weak. I just find it outrageous that so many of them are incapable of it. But we can get the sense of what's going on right here on this program, on the Mark Levin program. We've put out offers. I don't beg people to come on this show ever. You have some host, I'm, oh, look at this and this, and this guy's here, and I'm this and I'm that. I don't focus this show. Look, it's the Mark Levin show, but it's really the American people show. That's what it is. So you got people who want to be seen and heard. I'm not somebody who needs to be seen or wants to be seen. I don't need to prove myself. Respect your audience. Respect your audience's intelligence. That's the way I roll. That's the way I roll. But I want you to understand, and some of these people have been on this program before, that some of these rhinos who had been in touch with us are no longer reachable. They're no longer reachable. So what are they doing? They're resorting to who they are and what they believe will win. And it won't win. It's not going to help them. It's simply not going to help them. Now, while the left tries to create this program and me as controversial, and that's what they always do to us, that's what they do to did the Goldwater and Reagan and Buckley and Trump and everything. No. What I say is factual. What I say is something that most of you agree with. But if somebody's trying to play clever, they're not going to win this election. It's not going to happen. We'll be right back.
1: Mark Levin.
0: I want you to think about something. 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
3: The Baltimore County Council tonight voted unanimously to extend the data center moratorium through 2027. Baltimore City appealing the decision, requiring the mayor's office to turn over records to Inspector General Isabel Cumming. And tonight's Orioles game rained out will be made up as part of a split doubleheader. 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
4: Forecast for the area tonight, rain gradually tapering off after midnight with low temperatures of 50 to 55. It'll be cloudy and breezy on Wednesday, high temperatures around 67. Some sunshine breaks through the cloud cover Thursday, highs around 68. I'm meteorologist Tom Tasselmeyer on WBAL News Radio 1090 and FM 101.5.
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7: Okay, gang. So, chances are there'll never be an emergency ever, ever again.
10: Mm-hmm.
7: But just in case, let's talk about a plan.
10: Okay.
7: So, who's going to do what? Anyone? Yeah, okay, perfect. We'll figure it out as we go. 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
8: What's a go bag?
10: It is a bag we do not have that is filled with things we really, really need in an emergency.
8: Guess we won't have to worry about it then.
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7: No doubt.
10: And Julie will be on the phone with Jill, Devin, Melissa, Karen, and Bruce.
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0: The Arab countries that have way too much influence on what we're doing in this war. On multiple occasions and for reasons I do not understand, we listen to them. Obviously, they're worried about their oil facilities and their populations and so forth, but the Iranian regime has killed an awful lot of Americans, threatens us with nuclear war. What was that phrase the vice president used, Mr. Producer, about alignment? The Arabs are not aligned with us. That's not our interest. And they're going to do damage to these oil facilities no matter what. And I've told you this many times before. None of this is new to you. They're hoping the Democrats take one or both houses of Congress. And then you'll have Republicans running for the hills. And that will put an end to the war. That's the hope. You're going to have isolationists, woke right types in the Republican sphere doing the same thing. Everybody blame us for the, you know, the Trump administration and his war effort. So, personally, this isn't the way I would do this. I would just tell the Arab countries that we'll do everything we can in a defensive posture. But in their case, but that we need to take this regime out. There were no real grave downsides to training and arming the Iranian people. And I think, as I've said for months to you, Mr. and Mrs. America, this will be the greatest question I think history will have if there's not been doing it. For nearly 3,000 years, Homer's epic poem, the Iliad, has shaped the literary and moral imagination of the West. More than a story of war and legendary heroes, it's about honor, courage, leadership, friendship, sacrifice, and what it means to live a noble life. Achilles is the greatest warrior among the Greeks, but his greatest struggle is not only against the Trojans, it is against his own anger, pride, and grief. 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
2: ABC News, I'm Dave Packer. Following the meeting that U.S. officials had at the United Nations with the Iranian delegation in New York today, President Trump now says there's a lot of momentum for Iran to make a deal.
3: Well aware the war he started is upending the world economy.
4: I believe we'll make a deal right after the election because it doesn't make sense for them not to. They're waiting to see how I do in the midterm election.
3: He tried to convince leaders a deal is coming.
2: ABC's Mary Bruce calling his death accidental. A grand jury in Jackson County, Mississippi, saying it won't pursue criminal charges in the death of teenager Nolan Wells. Wells was last seen with friends July 4th on a boat near Horn Island in the Gulf. Military officials say an American F-16 fighter jet crashed today near a U.S. base in western Germany. They say the pilot did manage to safely eject and is receiving medical care. The cause now under investigation. This is ABC News.
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5: Traffic.
6: Between the beltways, first on 95. Southbound in Jessup, there is a crash. The right lane is blocked just after 32. Traffic slows about 175. Now onto the BW Parkway. Southbound in Jessup, traffic is stop and go between 32 and 198. Now, as for the Beltway, you're good to go. You shouldn't be tapping the brakes. Lanes are open both on the inner loop and on the outer loop. No problems on 95 from the Beltway north to Aberdeen in either direction. On 83 from Cockeysville to the city, that's at speed northbound and southbound. and 97 from the city to Annapolis, you're good to go on the northbound side as well as on the southbound side. From the Mattress Warehouse Traffic Desk, I'm Albie D, WBAL News Radio, 1090 and FM 101.5.
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8: Rain tapering off tonight with cloudy skies, low temperatures 50 to 55. It'll be cloudy on Wednesday, a brisk northeast wind, high temperatures around 67. Becoming partly cloudy Thursday, highs near 68. I'm meteorologist Tom Tasselmeyer on WBAL News Radio 1090 and FM 101.5.
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1: I'll just read to you what I just posted, or we're posting right now. And I speak with you because I tell you what I honestly feel. That's the way we work here. Certainly one of the questions military historians will have in the decades ahead is why we did not arm the Iranian people early in this war, a tremendous asset left out of the war effort. There doesn't appear to have been any great effort to undertake this. And why we sidelined the Israelis, another huge asset. There was no reason to tap the brakes early in this war, and expectations of negotiated settlements were overblown. Then all the talk about non-existent off-ramps. Maybe time for some new advisors. It's worth a thought. You think that's too out there, Mr. Badu? I don't. And it's really consistent with everything I've been saying for months. For literally months. So there needs to be sort of a counterweight to the isolationists and the pacifists in the administration and outside the administration. That's what I think. U.S. holds 3 hours of talks with Iran on sidelines of the U.N. after Trump threatened to drive them into hell during a speech. Well, let's see how that turns out. You know, every time we have this challenge made, we talk about it, we sit on the edges of our seats, and they're not going to be driven into hell. They have to be destroyed. And in order to destroy them, it also takes people inside the country seeking to destroy them, being armed, and overtaking them. And one of the reasons I'm troubled by the sidelining of the Israelis is because they knew where a lot of these bodies were buried, so to speak. And maybe they're still providing us with that information, but, you know, I'm not aware of too many major military operations where we've been incredibly successful, where we have sidelined one of the most effective allies on the face of the earth. Why? Because Saudi Arabia doesn't like it? Because Qatar doesn't like it? Because Turkey doesn't like it? Who cares? Who cares what they like or don't like? We need stark contrasts to win this election. Stark contrasts between us and them. I was surprised at the extent to which the President Mamdani met and talked. And I don't see Mamdani patting the president on the back. I don't see Mamdani talking about, certainly not publicly, all the wonderful things that he and the president, the Republicans, can do together. The president continues to put his hand out, pats him on the back, and so forth. I don't see an equivalent response. But that's not even my point. My point is he's a Marxist Islamist. His Jew hatred is through the roof, as is his wife. His attacks on Netanyahu, being a war criminal, are just outrageous. What he's done to the city of New York already, and Republicans all over New York and in the city are running for office, pointing out what a disaster he is, it doesn't help them when it is said how we can work together and so forth and so on, when he won't work together. And if the Democrats win the midterm elections, Mamdani and the DSA and the Democrats are going to go full bore trying to destroy the president, his family, the presidency, and everything else. And everything else. He's not somebody you can make a deal with. He's a revolutionary, in my view, in his view. You got candidates running. You got Bruce Blakeman, a tremendous candidate, running for governor, who lays into this guy, Mondami, lays into Hochul. And so you've got people out there, might be on the fence, might go one way or the other. Not a lot, but a few, and that's enough. We're saying, well, now, wait a minute. You know, today this was said about Mondami, regardless of what Blakeman says or somebody else says. You see my point, Rich? So the Republicans, the administration, they need to be on message. Consistent, pounding away, exposing these people. They don't even have to, you know, deceive anybody about who these other people are. They are rabid revolutionaries. They are extremists. And you need to make that stark contrast if you're going to win, especially if you're going to win in a marginal district, a marginal state, or even in a purple or blue state or district. You've got to make these contrasts. Or why would a Democrat vote Republican? They're going to say, okay, well, if it's good enough for him, it's good enough for me. There need to be stark contrast made. So what I'm seeing when I see the rhinos kind of pulling out on their own, I see some confusion about messaging and a lack of stark contrast being made. It's worrisome. It's troubling. And we're going to do everything we can to rally and to push, get the vote out. But everybody has to have their oar in the water, going in the same direction, paddling the same way. Paddling the same way. Circling back, the Iranian regime would love nothing more than the Democrats to take the House and the Senate and Netanyahu to lose his election bid on October 27th. That will be a victory for them, and there's no question about it. It will be a victory for them. No question about it, in my mind. And we have a lot of things to run on and against. With the Democrat Party, their radicalism, their policies, plus so many of the policies that have been put in place by the President of the Republicans have been absolutely superb. Absolutely superb. And pick 3, 4, 5 of them and ram them home. Keep hitting it, keep hitting it, keep hitting it. But we can't have at the federal level, you know, embracing Mondami, at the state level, trashing Mondami, at the local level, trashing him. And then we can't have these rhinos who go off on their own and, you know, undermine the unity of the party and so forth and so on. And this is what's happening. Then we have another factor, the woke right, R-E-I-C-H. Many of them want a defeat for the Republicans because they view it as a victory for them. They also view it as an opportunity for them. And they are going to say, see, Trumpism doesn't work. Conservatism doesn't work. This doesn't work. The Republican establishment, everybody's a rhino. They don't know what the word means, so they throw it around. Everybody's a rhino. Follow us, the nationalist populists. We're not that big on the Constitution either. You know, they're not. We're not that big on capitalism either. We think socialism lights the way to go. You've heard them. You've heard them. Forget about Israel and the Jews. Embrace the Islamists and Islamism. That's the future. That's where the votes are. That's their position. That's who they are. And they will view this a defeat for the Republicans as an opportunity for them to remake the Republican Party, which would be a complete disaster. We have enough trouble as constitutional conservatives dealing with the Republican Party. But that's their goal. That's their goal. Big problem. We're Steady Eddie here. I can't control what the Republicans are doing. I can't control what the White House does. I can't control what we do at the state level and so forth. I'm not a general. I can't control this war. I give you my opinions on what I think are the best ways to approach these things based on my historical knowledge as well as experience that you and I have witnessed. And whether it's the war or whether it's the political process, you know, I've witnessed a lot and so have you, and we've talked about it together for nearly a quarter of a century. We know how to win, you and I. We know what it takes. But do the others? I'll be right back.
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3: Forecast for the area tonight, rain tapering off, but skies staying cloudy, lows of 50 to 55. It'll be cloudy and breezy on Wednesday, highs around 67. Becoming partly cloudy on Thursday, highs around 68. I'm meteorologist Tom Tasselmeyer on WBAL News Radio 1090 and FM 101.5.
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8: Left lane is blocked southbound 95.
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1: I

take both houses of Congress. And Netanyahu loses in Israel, the Iranian regime will claim victory. And they'll be more emboldened than ever. It'll be more emboldened than ever. Don't you think, Rich? There's no question. There's no question. And this is something I'm trying to get us to avoid. Truthfully. And we shall see. All right. Let's see here. I have the weirdest printer. Two of them. They're just so weird. And I say that because it was working all weekend, and then I'm going to print things, and it's dead. And what will happen is about 3 in the morning, it'll start printing again. So I don't rely on Wi-Fi now. I have a direct plug-in, right, Rich, right here. So there's no question about, well, is it your Wi-Fi or what? No, it's just weird. It's just weird. You know, we've been talking about, for a long time, Pure Talk, and I've been telling you it's the best wireless company out there. It truly is. Whatever you have, in my view, is too expensive and subpar. 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We will welcome you with open arms. Yes, indeed. Now, the one thing that can change everything, in addition to what I've said about what I feel the Republicans need to do and the White House needs to do, is us. That is, we need to turn out and vote. We must not be dispirited. The other side seeks to do grave damage to our country, to our lifestyles, to the lifestyles of our children and grandchildren. That should be reason enough to vote. Now, for a lot of people, it's not, but for us, it should be. And we are not going to accept surveys and polls as the final decision makers. We are the final decision makers, okay? So we will make these decisions. Now, the truth is, I can't reach 330 million people. I can't reach 180 million people. We can reach 14, 15 million people, not all of whom can vote for a number of reasons, age or whether they're citizens or not. But when you think about it, if each of you can convince 10 or 15 people, or at least talk to them, then we're in business.
And that's why I've always said that you're the Thomas Paines, you're the Paul Revere's, you're the people, Mr. and Mrs. America, that can make things work and make sure the trajectory is right. We are always underestimated on this program in conservative talk radio. President doesn't underestimate us. Governor DeSantis doesn't underestimate us. I had a good talk with him today. Senator Cruz doesn't underestimate us. I had a good talk with him today. I'm just pointing out that the internet world and the podcast world, very, very toxic, very, very focused on young people, even many who can't even vote. But we are focused on everybody. Everybody. And so it is important that we win the midterm elections. It is important that we not be dispirited. It is important that no matter what happens overseas, no matter who meets with whom, no matter if a candidate is going their own way rather than the right way, that we do what we must do and vote for the Republican on the ballot, even if you have to hold your nose. Because the Democrat on the ballot, in virtually every single circumstance, is not only worse, they are going to vote for leadership that will be a disaster for the country. What's on the ballot is the Supreme Court of the United States and its independence. What's on the ballot is whether we maintain a secure border or another open border. What's on the ballot is whether they turn Obamacare into a national health care program and destroy all your private health insurance and drive up costs that are unbelievable. What's on the ballot is your right to vote and to have an impact if you live in three-fourths of the other states, because they want to change that too. What's on the ballot is whether there is a permanent majority in the Senate by creating four more Senate seats in D.C. and Puerto Rico, or whether you're going to be able to have a Republican majority at some point. What's on the ballot is capitalism versus socialism. What's on the ballot is Americanism versus Marxism. What's on the ballot is whether you're a constitutional conservative or a national NatCon, woke right, authoritarianism. All of this is on the ballot. All of it. We'll be right back.

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6: From ABC News, I'm Dave Packer. At the UN General Assembly today, President Trump standing before world leaders, delivering a blunt warning to Iran, warning he'll either make a deal or, quote, annihilate Iran, calling Iran a threat across many presidencies.
7: This was the reality we had to confront, a reality that far too many preferred to ignore. They all ignored it. Many presidents and many others just wanted to ignore it. They were unwilling to do anything about it, but they knew the problem.
6: But was Trump's warning Iran a mistake? We asked French President Emmanuel Macron, who was here in New York this week.
8: Having a regime change by bombing a country is not something I think feasible. And for me, it's not a good option because it doesn't work. And we did this mistake several times since the past decades.
6: Later, President Trump speaking one-on-one to Ukraine's President Zelensky. Trump saying he's hopeful for a deal to end the war in Ukraine. Also signed at the UN a deal with Greenland. President Trump granting the U.S. ability to expand its military footprint in Greenland.
7: We will immediately begin the process of developing a large military presence in the appropriate locations. We'll be building two very major military bases.
6: A grand jury in Jackson County, Mississippi, out with a report saying it won't pursue criminal charges in the death of teenager Nolan Wells. He was last seen with friends on the 4th of July at a boat near Horn Island in the Gulf. The report says the evidence as of now appears to show that Wells' death was accidental, although his family is pushing back on those claims and demanding a more thorough investigation. ABC's Aaron Katursky.
9: The grand jury report leaves that possibility open, that if there comes a time when evidence exists or when they can come up with some evidence that that this was in fact a homicide, well, there is no statute of limitations on homicide in Mississippi, and they'd be happy to hear it.
6: You're listening to ABC News.
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6: For the first time in over a decade, a new school sits on top the U.S. News & World Report ranking for colleges. ABC's Jim Ryan.
12: Despite an average undergraduate tuition topping $90,000 a year, MIT has taken the top college title from Princeton University, which had led the list since 2012. Based on 17 metrics, Princeton is now number two in the U.S. News & World Report rankings, followed by Harvard. UC Berkeley and UCLA tied for the title of Best Public University.
6: A South Carolina coroner ruled that actress Hayden Panettiere died of an accidental drug overdose last month, saying toxicology results found a mix of drugs in her system, including fentanyl. ABC's Alex Stone has more.
13: This toxicology report that came out today from the coroner saying there was fentanyl along with anti-anxiety medication, along with a couple of other medications, one being for bipolar disorder and a muscle relaxant. But the big thing on this was fentanyl, and that it was ruled an accident. But because it was ruled an accident does not mean that the DEA is not going to investigate, like they did with rapper Mac Miller, like they did with friend star Matthew Perry, to figure out where those drugs came from.
6: A family source also claims Panettiere had been released from a drug rehab center in Malibu, California, not long before her death. Looks-maxing influencer Clavicular has been charged with rape stemming from an incident in Massachusetts in 2025. If convicted, the influencer, real name Braden Peters, faces up to 20 years in prison. Dave Packer, ABC News.
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14: Traffic.
15: On the Beltway, no issues on the inner loop and on the outer loop. 83, that's clear between Cockeysville and the city. Right now at the tunnels, you're not tapping the brakes at the Harvard Tunnel or the Fort McHenry. On 97, between the city and Annapolis, that's at speed in both directions. On 95, southbound in Jessup, there is a crash. Two right lanes are blocked at 32. Traffic is jammed from 175. DW Parkway southbound is stop and go from 32 to 198. And 100 eastbound, there's three lanes blocked for a crash at Ritchie Highway. From the Mattress Warehouse Traffic Desk, I'm Albie D. WBAL News Radio, 1090 and FM 101.5.
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16: Forecast for the area tonight, rain gradually tapering off after midnight with low temperatures of 50 to 55. It'll be cloudy and breezy on Wednesday, high temperatures around 67. Some sunshine breaks through the cloud cover Thursday, highs around 68. I'm meteorologist Tom Tasselmeyer on WBAL News Radio 1090 and FM 101.5.
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0: he's here. Now, broadcasting from the underground command post, deep in the bowels of a hidden bunker, somewhere under the brick and steel of a nondescript building, we've once again made contact with our leader, Mark Levin.
1: Hello, America. 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Our number, 877-381-3811, 877-381-3811. The president at the UN today. Cut one, go.
2: Since I took office, we have created more than 1 million new private sector jobs, and more Americans are working today by far than ever before. Last week, it was announced that the poverty rate has reached its lowest level in American history. We lifted 1.5 million Americans out of poverty last year alone, another record. The African American and Hispanic American poverty rates are at all-time lows. Real household incomes for Americans have soared to the highest level in history, 87,000 on average, surpassing the prior record that I set in my first term. From day one, my administration has worked to remove every single unnecessary regulation and obstacle to doing business in America. We passed the largest tax cuts in American history, and as a result, more money is being invested in the United States right now than has ever been invested in any nation anywhere in the world.
1: His UN speech was fantastic on multiple levels, by the way. Just fantastic. Cut two to go.
2: The United States also totally rejects any attempt to construct a globalist scheme to control for the artificial intelligence being spoken of so much now, hereinafter officially called super intelligence, changing the name, and that the use of the word artificial makes intelligence fake. It makes it sound fake, and it is not fake. It's actually amazing, but we have to be careful. In fact, it is exactly the opposite of what it purports. From this point forward, all of United States documents and hopefully the world's will be changed to use the much more accurate term super as opposed to artificial. So it's super intelligence.
1: Now, let me stop you right there, and I didn't really want to, but let me do it. You might say, well, why does he focus on this? I'll tell you why. Language means a lot. The use of words means a lot. How you characterize things, how you identify things.

0: Every major new technology brings challenges, and superintelligence is no exception. Yet the very same people who said we'll all be dead in 12 years because of global warming, a name since reborn to climate change because the planet was cooling, not warming, and nobody was dead. These are the same people that are now saying that AI is going to kill us all, that robots are going to attack us, and that everything is going to be a total disaster. Same group of people. This is the group that came up with the Russia, Russia, Russia hoax, the Ukraine, Ukraine, Ukraine hoax, climate change, open borders. Whoever wins AI, you have to remember this, and now I say, whoever wins SI, whoever wins superintelligent, wins. That's the group that wins. And we're leading now over China by a lot and everyone else, and we're going to keep it that way. We're going to keep it very, very straight and very strong. I'm not going to stifle growth of something that will be bigger than the Industrial Revolution. Many say bigger than the Industrial Revolution or the Internet itself. And we will be very careful, and that's why we have a Department of Justice that we've already used it having to do with this very subject and used it very powerfully. Everything worked out very well and very quickly. And other law enforcement bodies that will rein things in if we have to do that, but we will only encourage superintelligence. We're going to encourage it, not rein it in. We're going to watch it closely through the Department of Justice.
1: Mm-hmm. Now, Iran, cut four, go.
0: I call on all nations to join us in enforcing the complete economic isolation of Iran until they stop their attacks on commercial shipping, relinquish their nuclear ambitions, and cease their support of terror. The terrorist regime is behaving badly, not because they are strong and confident, but because they are weak and desperate. If we stand united, we will soon see a world free of the last 51-year menace of Iranian terror, and oil prices will come plummeting down even lower than they were at the start of the conflict, and they were very low. In the United States, they were really low. With courage and resolve, anything is possible. Big changes can happen, and happen fast.
1: Cut five, go.
0: The United States is equally opposed to the out-of-control institution known as the International Criminal Court. We will never allow U.S. service members or anyone else.
1: Let me explain what this is. It's an international court with judges from other countries, prosecutors from other countries. It's in The Hague. And they assert the right to indict, that is to charge, our soldiers, our politicians, our president, vice president, the secretary of war, the secretary of state, and to hold trials overseas. We have refused to sign up to that for years. The Israelis, obviously, they don't want anything to do with that either. A number of countries don't, but some do. What's happening is complaints are being filed, like from Ireland and South Africa, against the Israelis, and then they open an investigation, and you see what they tried with Netanyahu. Turns out the prosecutor was busy molesting women. They had to take him off the case. They never actually went to Israel or went to Gaza to investigate anything. And this is where Mamdani's saying, see that? He's guilty of, or they are, the country of Israel, and he's the prime minister of war crimes. Well, that was never actually found, but you understand what's going on here. The president has said, we're not doing anything with this. Now, this is globalism. You understand? When you confer or surrender your sovereignty to an international entity or another country, a group of countries, that is globalism. That is a disaster. And it certainly violates our Constitution. Our Constitution is the law of the land, not some international arrangement. And so the president has rightly trashed it. Now, Chris Van Hollen, who is the senior senator from Maryland who wants to be president, who is an out-of-the-closet Jew hater, an Israel hater, Netanyahu hater, you know how it goes, he was attacking our president and the Secretary of State, attacking them for not accepting the International Criminal Court

0: its jurisdiction and its findings. And he said the reason is that they, the president and the secretary of state, have provided effectively aid and comfort to Israel and Netanyahu, so they too should be held to account. So literally, he would have the International Criminal Court be able to take action against our president and our secretary of state, which obviously is unconstitutional, but this is where these people are. He's a traitor. Chris Van Hollen is a traitor. That's what he is. He's a traitor to the country. And he's not alone. Go ahead.
1: Are given show trials by an anti-American tribunal with no jurisdiction over us. They're an evil group of people. I call on all nations that are members of the ICC to officially resign from this rogue institution immediately.
0: I told you this was a great speech. And it is. And it is. We'll be right back.
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5: The Baltimore County Council tonight voted unanimously to extend the data center moratorium through 2027. Baltimore City appealing the decision, requiring the mayor's office to turn over records to Inspector General Isabel Cumming. And tonight's Orioles game, rained out, will be made up as part of a split doubleheader. Coverage of game one tomorrow after the news at 12:30. 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
6: Rain tapering off tonight with cloudy skies, low temperatures 50 to 55. It'll be cloudy on Wednesday, a brisk northeast wind, high temperatures around 67. Becoming partly cloudy Thursday, highs near 68. I'm meteorologist Tom Tasselmeyer on WBAL News Radio 1090 and FM 101.5.
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8: Okay, gang. So, chances are there'll never be an emergency ever, ever again.
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8: But just in case, let's talk about a plan.
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8: So who's going to do what? 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

0: explain something to me, Merrick. There's a poll here that says 87% of the American people think the government's corrupt. Do you see that, Rich? Well, if you think the government's corrupt, 9 out of 10 Americans, then why would you support socialism, which is all about government? Why is it that we can't articulate these things? It drives me crazy. I don't understand it. The president talking about Greenland, which is a massive, massive victory on his part. Cut six, go.
1: As I announced just days ago, the United States has also reached an unprecedented agreement regarding the northern frontier of North America, the large and strategically vital piece of land known as Greenland. This agreement made with the Kingdom of Denmark, an incredible, beautiful country, and the Greenland people itself, gives the United States permanent control over security and all other needs on that territory. We will have the complete ability to do what is necessary to defend the American continent and also Europe and other places. No U.S. adversary will ever be permitted to establish a military presence in Greenland anymore or make sensitive investments there without our express written approval. We will immediately begin the process of developing a large military presence in the appropriate locations. We'll be building two very major military bases.
0: Mm-hmm. That is massive. And then when you consider the Chinese no longer control the Panama Canal, we do. That Venezuela is no longer not just a hotbed for that Marxist regime, but for the Iranians, the Russians, and the Chinese. I mean, huge, huge accomplishments by this president. Truly. And you consider the Democrats that preceded him, a Biden or Obama, what disasters. Good God. You know, there's a great man who's going to speak Thursday at the United Nations. His name is Benjamin Netanyahu. He's a dear friend of the United States. Dear friend. And I think he's more right on about his take on Mamdani than we are, than the White House is. And he is a courageous, tough dude. He's battle-hardened in many respects. And he doesn't give a damn what Mamdani tries to pull to stop him from speaking and so forth and so on. Cut nine, go.
2: Shame on you, Mr. Mamdani. Shame on you for supporting the Hamas terrorist monsters who butchered our people. Shame on you for inciting riots against New York Jews. I'm coming to the UN. I'm going to tell the truth about our heroic soldiers. And I'm going to tell the truth about you.
0: That's it. See? Doesn't that make you feel better, folks? It makes me feel better. Oh, yeah. Yep. Mamdani at the U20 Mayor's Summit Saturday. Cut 11, go.
3: And we must contend with a moment where authoritarianism and far-right movements are ascendant, when anti-democratic sentiment is on the rise. When leaders both in the United States and overseas make it their mission to demonize and terrorize immigrants.
0: I assume he's talking about the president, leaders in the United States and overseas. Go ahead.
3: Accumulate political capital by targeting our LGBTQIA+ neighbors. When they roll back the freedoms that have been hard won by the press or those fighting for reproductive.
0: I just speak for myself. I couldn't sit down with this guy. I'd be pulling my people together and say, how do we defeat him? How do we confront him? How do we save the city of New York? Give me a list of options here. That's what I would do. That's just me. You know, I'm not elected to anything. There's nothing I would want to do with this guy. That's for sure. Nothing. Zero. And he's sending three of his comrades, who are every bit as crazy as he is, to the House of Representatives. Now, you have leaders in the Democrat Party who are cowards who won't take the guy on. And we can't have leaders in the Republican Party who talk about, you know, working with him. because then we are paving the way for more of this, in my opinion. Just my opinion. We're paving the way for more of it. Mm-hmm. And Mondavi will be all in with impeaching Trump when the time comes. He'll be all in with kneecapping his administration and trying to destroy it when the time comes. And again, we have people running against him and Hochul, his policies and Hochul. And we need stark contrasts that are truthful and consistent from the top down, whoever's speaking about these things, you know? That's where I come down. I bet that's where most of you come down. Chris Van Hollen at an event Sunday. Listen to this. 12, go.
4: I'm not concerned about DSA candidates. My view is the Democratic Party should be a big tent party and that we should welcome debate. And people who want to shut down debate, they're afraid of ideas.
0: No. We're not talking about ideas. We're talking about racists and bigots and anti-Semites. You're such a punk. You are so disgusting. Go ahead.
4: Should be a big tent party. We should welcome different ideas. You know, we ask Democrats, as we should, to say, let's elect Joe Manchin in West Virginia because he's the guy who can get elected in West Virginia. That's great. I don't agree with Joe Manchin on everything. And we should elect other candidates like Zoran Mamdani.
0: So the analysis, just say how sick this guy is between Manchin, who's a moderate Democrat, and Zoran Mamdani, who is a Marxist Islamist who hates our country and promotes Hamas. Big tent. You see, we have both in there. Joe Manchin, we did, but he left them. He's an independent now. And Zoran Mamdani. Seriously? Marxists? Islamists? In this guy's case, who backs and promotes Hamas, should be in our tent? See what I'm saying, folks? Go ahead.
4: I don't agree with them on everything either, but they are bringing young people and others.
0: You know, as adults, ladies and gentlemen, it's our job to try and to mold a future for young people, to try and get them excited about their country and the founding and to become patriots and have allegiance to the country. It's not to follow them. Follow TikTok? Follow Puker? To follow them? No, I don't think so. I don't think so at all, and this is part of the problem. The Democrats have succeeded in taking over K through 12 through these two radical American-hating unions, the NEA and the AFT. They've succeeded in taking over 99% of our colleges and universities with the 99% Marxist-Islamist faculty. They've succeeded in taking over most of the media that gives voice to all of this. And then we wonder, what's the problem? What's the problem? The problem is we surrendered the culture, or they took it, from we, normal, regular Americans. I'll be right back.

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2: ABC News, I'm Dave Packer. At the UN General Assembly today, President Trump standing before world leaders, delivering a blunt warning to Iran, warning he'll either make a deal or annihilate Iran. But was Trump's war on Iran a mistake? We asked French President Emmanuel Macron, who's here in New York this week.
3: Having a regime change by bombing a country is not something I think feasible. And for me, it's not a good option because it doesn't work. And we did this mistake several times since the past decades.
2: Later, President Trump speaking one-on-one with Ukraine's President Zelensky. Trump saying he's hopeful for a deal to end the war in Ukraine. Also signed at the U.N., a deal to with the U.S. between U.S. and Greenland, granting the U.S. ability to expand its military footprint there. A state of emergency now in effect in California as the state prepares for what's expected to be the strongest El Nino on record. Recent storms have already damaged many coastal homes. This is ABC News.
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4: Traffic.
5: On the Beltway, no issues on the inner loop and on the outer loop. 83, that's clear between Cockeysville and the city. Right now at the tunnels, you're not tapping the brakes at the Harbor Tunnel or the Fort McHenry. On 97, between the city and Annapolis, that's at speed in both directions. On 95 southbound in Jessup, there is a crash. Two right lanes are blocked at 32. Traffic is jammed from 175. BW Parkway southbound is stop and go from 32 to 198. And 100 eastbound, there's three lanes blocked for a crash at Ritchie Highway. From the Mattress Warehouse Traffic Desk, I'm Albie D. WBAL News Radio, 1090 and FM 101.5.
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6: Forecast for the area tonight, rain tapering off, but skies staying cloudy, lows of 50 to 55. It'll be cloudy and breezy on Wednesday, highs around 67. Becoming partly cloudy on Thursday, highs around 68. I'm meteorologist Tom Tasselmeyer on WBAL News Radio 1090 and FM 101.5.
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0: This is the nation's town hall meeting, and you can join in at 877-381-3811.
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1: Mm-hmm. All right, I want to continue here. Well, we've got this thing wound up pretty good. Let's see. Bear with me, folks. Melanie Ann Stansberry is a representative. And we're going to have a lot worse in these Democrats' seats, whether the Democrats take the House or not. And she's on MS Now yesterday. And by the way, MSNBC has not changed substantially in the least. They just changed their name. And she's the multiple hundredth member of the House, the Democrats. No problem impeaching members of the president's cabinet. No problem impeaching the president. Cut 13, go.
3: But I actually very much disagree with the idea that we shouldn't be trying to use every tool we have in the toolbox. In particular, we have cabinet secretaries like Pete Hegseth, who Republicans think should be impeached at this point.
1: No, Republicans don't think he should be impeached. And tools in the toolbox, you mean the impeachment clause in the Constitution, and you're an ignorant, pathetic hack. And I'm sick and tired of them abusing the Constitution, attacking it, trying to use parts of the Constitution against this administration the way they are. The impeachment clause is their biggest abuse, and it's not even close. Go ahead.
3: Illegal killings and the illegal war.
1: Illegal killings and an illegal war. Was Barack Obama impeached for illegal killings and illegal wars? Was he? Was Biden? Did we declare war in Ukraine versus Russia? Illegal killings and illegal war? Did we? I'm just curious. Because according to her, John F. Kennedy would have been impeached. Lyndon Johnson would have been impeached. According to her, virtually every president where there wasn't a declaration of war would have been impeached. Would have been an illegal war with illegal killings. Go ahead.
3: Last year is that when Congress did file impeachments, folks like Kristi Noem and Pam Bondi were actually fired by the president because the American people were clear they didn't want them in those jobs of trust.
1: Okay, so we should impeach people because, quote unquote, the American people don't want them in jobs of trust. Number one, that's not true. There's no plebiscite that was taken. That's number two. That's not the basis for impeachment. High crimes and misdemeanors. God, I can't stand these people. Go ahead.
3: There's a number of cabinet secretaries that have blatantly broken the law, done unconstitutional things.
1: No, they haven't. And, you know, isn't it amazing, America, how the Democrats hate the Constitution but use it to destroy it and us? But then isn't it amazing that the Republicans are so gun-shy when it comes to these things? The only way to stop them is to stop them. That is, to use these things against them. I can think of no other way to do it. Senator Tammy Duckworth, with the center, or speaking to the Center for American Progress today, I believe she's from Wisconsin. Is she not, Mr. Producer? I think so. Cut 14, go.
4: My sense, what I will encourage my colleagues to not do, especially those who have more fire in their belly in this area, is don't be impeaching anybody. Don't be. Let's just get back to work, and maybe we can come to compromises to fund parts of USAID. Maybe we can do some of this work and be much more able to move the ball forward. And get through the 2 years after that. I'm not interested in being in a confrontation with Donald Trump. I can be. I have been. It's not going to stop me. But I would rather move the ball forward and through the benefit of the American people. And if we can do it in a way that allows him to save face and he doesn't stop us, then that's better for everybody all around.
1: She had a moment of rationality there, which is unusual for her, but it's nice to know. Then we have Jamie Raskin, Senator. This guy, I've told you before, he's an absolute poison pill. Just absolute poison. He's a commie. His dad was a commie, and I'm not kidding. Cut 15, go.
5: The Republicans have given away the congressional power over war. We declare war, according to the Constitution.
1: Okay, I don't know how many more times I can explain it, but they don't care. You declare war. You don't make war. And you declare war if you choose to declare war, and you've only chosen to do it 11 times, 6 times of which were World War II. So that's the history, Democrat, Republican. That's the facts. Make war was language originally in the first draft of the Constitution. It was removed because the debate was that Congress can't really have the power over war per se. They can use the power of the purse to cut it off or to fund it. But a president, a single person that they created, a commander-in-chief, that person needs to be in charge of war making. That's those are the facts, your historical facts. Go ahead.
5: That power away.
1: By the way, this man will not come on this show to debate me. He's not a podcaster. We don't debate podcasters because they're stupid or they're bigots. Some of them are smart, but most of them aren't the ones that we would debate. Jamie Raskin's a smart guy. He's the best they have in the House. I want to debate him. He won't come on the program. He won't. Go ahead.
5: And now we are in a disastrous, catastrophic war that's already cost us more than 45.
1: It's not a catastrophic war. What is a catastrophic war? We've had casualties. Compared to other wars, it's not catastrophic. And he didn't call the surrender in Afghanistan catastrophic when we lost 13 brave service members in one explosion based on how Biden chose to surrender. He didn't go to the floor or go to the media and talk about how that is catastrophic. And here he is campaigning for somebody named Kripp Pappas, the New Hampshire Democrat Senate nominee. Chris Sununu, is running for that seat. And it's a toss-up. And by the way, I just saw the Rasmussen poll, and it's a little more positive than the Fox information, which has it at about 47-47 in the Senate, with other ones, some of these other too close to call and so forth. Go ahead.
5: They've given away our power over tariffs and taxes. So Trump imposed an illegal, unconstitutional tariff, the largest tax in American history. That was
1: Isn't
5: so
1: it
5: bad
1: funny
5: it was
1: that they're basically doing Milton Friedman now? Isn't it? Largest tariff in history, the tax increases. Now, they love tax increases, so that's not really a problem for them. and they love protectionism. That's not really a problem for them, and they want socialism. Socialism is all about taxes and regulations and protectionism and all the rest, right? They hate capitalism. So they will use any argument they can, whether they believe it or not. Go ahead.
5: Even by Donald Trump's own gerrymandered, stacked and packed Supreme Court.
1: How is the Supreme Court gerrymandered? Doesn't he sound like Bernie Sanders? Well, he is Bernie Sanders. Go ahead.
5: The Republicans have given away...
1: All right, that's enough. Rich, I want you to try one more time to have this guy on the show, okay? One more try. Tell him I want to debate him on my show on the Constitution and a number of the things that he has asserted. It's that simple. Let the best man win. Me. I'll be right back.
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7: Forecast for the area tonight, rain gradually tapering off after midnight with low temperatures of 50 to 55. It'll be cloudy and breezy on Wednesday, high temperatures around 67. Some sunshine breaks through the cloud cover Thursday, highs around 68. I'm meteorologist Tom Tasselmeyer on WBAL News Radio 1090 and FM 101.5.
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0: See what I see there, Mr. Rich? The man of the hour has an air of great. See what I see? The dudes have envied him for so long. All right. Then I will explain later to you. Let's see here. I'm looking, looking. Okay. Our favorite among the pastors out there, my pastor, family's pastor, that's what we call John Hagee. I want you to think about something, folks. 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But what if instead of telling her to end that life, someone said, we're going to help you. We're going to help you. 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You don't have to do this alone. 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Stand with Sanctuary of Hope, Hagee Ministries, and the great John Hagee. I can vouch for him and the ministry and his family personally. Yes, you see what I mean? I want to address something I waited till now, and that is Politico. Politico, day in and day out, is trashing the president, trashing the Republicans. Really is a mouthpiece for the radical left Democrats. And is at a pinnacle of what I call yellow journalism. Yellow journalism, which is trash journalism, character assassination, and smears. Now, ladies and gentlemen, I know there are people out there who really hate me. I know there are people out there who are really evil. I know there are people out there who would love nothing more than for me to be hit by a truck when I leave this program. I got it, and I know it. But I've always told you, even when it comes to Tucker Carlson and his son Buckley, leave the kids alone. Leave the family alone. Because they can't defend themselves. And it's simply unjust and unfair. But that didn't stop somebody named Adam Wren, W-R-E-N, at Politico. I'd never heard of him before, but he has a long reputation of being a scumbag and a sleazeball. Our stepson, David, put aside a business he was beginning with the help of nobody. He did it all on his own. To work for President Trump and the administration. He did the same thing in the first term and has the same position effectively that he had then. He was working for the ambassador to Israel from the United States, the great David Friedman, and he's working for the ambassador to Israel from the United States, the great Mike Huckabee. He puts in horrendously long hours, working on small things and big. When the fighting was really hot and heavy over there and Americans wanted to leave Israel, he was the go-to guy. And he had to try and coordinate flights out of Israel and other things out of Israel. And this is what he does. And he does it silently. He does it without a pat on the head from any media outlet. He just does it. He works for spectacular boss, Mike Huckabee, in the promotion of America's principles and policies in the Middle East. Over the last 17 months there, he's been trashed by the woke right. He's been trashed by some of the media because he's my stepson and because he's an Orthodox Jew. And I've about had it. I am sick and tired of this. You want to attack me? Attack me. You have something to say about me? Say it to me. And so he has found the love of his life in Israel. She's not an Israeli. She's an Aussie. And they're going to get married there. He works there. She works there. And I'm not going to tell you exactly when because I don't want any security issues. And they send out invitations to a large number of groups, Americans, Australians, people from Israel, and so forth and so on. So family, and she has a very large family, families in South Africa and Australia and other parts of the world and all over the country. We have family all over the country, and people were asking, what kind of gift do you want? Do you have a registry? So he puts out an email that says, rather than a registry, you can give your, you know, if you wish, you can give an alternative. Now, I'm going to pick it up from there next hour and tell you what happened as a result of that. What Adam Wrenn at Politico did, how they tried to viciously attack him because of the wedding and because of that email. I think it's going to stun the vast majority of you. We'll be right back.
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7: Hey, did you guys know that kids who play sports earn more money when they grow up?
8: Of course. I knew that.
9: Hey, did you guys know that kids who read books have a bigger vocabulary?
8: Oh, yeah, absolutely.
7: Mm-hmm. Wow, jinx. Did you guys know that friendly children have more friends?
8: Mm-hmm.
9: Oh, yeah,
8: mm-hmm.
9: Yeah.
8: That's true. I knew that. Did you guys know that winter babies are better at music?
9: Everyone knows that.
8: Oh, yeah?
7: Yeah. Pretty obvious.
9: Obvious. Oh, hey, guys, did you know that most people think they're using the right car seat for their kid, but they're not?
8: Huh, I didn't know that.
7: I'm pretty sure I knew that.
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3: From ABC News, I'm Dave Packer. Following President Trump's threats of Iran's annihilation to the UN General Assembly, U.S. officials had a meeting with the Iranian delegation in New York today. President Trump now says there's a lot more momentum for Iran to make a deal.
6: Well aware the war he started is upending the world economy.
16: I believe we'll make a deal right after the election because it doesn't make sense for them not to. They're waiting to see how I do in the midterm election.
6: He tried to convince leaders a deal is coming.
3: ABC's Mary Bruce. Before French President Emmanuel Macron spoke to world leaders, he discussed with ABC News the war in Iran and gas prices.
17: For me, the main objective of our discussion with your president and other colleagues is to find the right deal in order to reopen Hormuz Strait and decrease the pressure on diesel, on jet fuels, on crude oil.
3: On the campaign trail in Michigan today, Kamala Harris rallied support for fellow Democrats ahead of the midterms. At an event in Detroit with Senate nominee Abdul Al-Sayed, the former VP suggested that recent Supreme Court decisions have dismantled key sections of the Voting Rights Act.
18: In the face of all that we are witnessing, we must not allow our spirit to be defeated.
3: Urging Democrats ahead of November to make sure their voter registration has not been purged from the rolls. The Department of Homeland Security says that the man shot by an ICE officer in Austin, his work permit expired in 2025. Wilbur Rafael Garces Perez was shot behind the wheel of his car. Police Chief Lisa Davis says they've now released dash cam footage from an off-duty officer.
19: The detective used his personal dash camera and his personal cell phone to record what he observed.
3: Austin police are conducting an independent investigation of that shooting. Meanwhile, Garces Perez is back in ICE detention. Mixed market on Wall Street, the Dow down 185 points, NASDAQ up 122. You're listening to ABC News.
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3: A coroner found actress Hayden Panettiere died with a mix of drugs in her system, including fentanyl. ABC's Alex Stone.
22: This likely was not something that she got with a prescription from a pharmacy, that supply chain is totally safe. That this, like we see every day in American cities, and we've seen with other celebrities, was likely obtained illegally by somebody on the street, by a dealer, and it was a fake pill, and that fake pill killed her.
3: The search is on for two escaped inmates in New Hampshire who walked out of the minimum security transitional housing facility on Monday. Police say the two claim that they were on their way to find work, but have not been seen since. Well, it's that time of the year where Alaska's heftiest predators square off for the title of fattest bear ahead of winter. ABC's Michelle Franzen.
23: It's an Alaska tradition. Fat Bear Week in full swing. Voting opened on Tuesday to choose this year's heavyweight. It follows a summer of live web cameras showing bear contenders gorging on salmon along the rushing rivers of Katmai National Park, all in preparation for hibernation season. Last year's champ, nicknamed Chunk, looks like he's ready for a repeat. Michelle Franzen, ABC News.
3: Superstar Lionel Richie has paused his ongoing tour after he underwent a heart procedure, his representative confirmed to ABC News, saying everything went perfectly and he's now on the road to recovery. Dave Packer, ABC News.
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25: Starting off on eastbound Maryland 100 after the exit 4 Ritchie Highway, a single vehicle crash continues to have the roadway shut down. Be sure to follow police direction in order to get by. Looks like traffic is being meaningfully diverted there. over on the 695 outer loop at Delaney Valley Road. Maryland DOT is reporting a disabled vehicle along the right side of the roadway right now, not causing any significant delays, but be on the lookout for police through that stretch of the roadway as well. Finally, over on I-95 southbound at Caton Avenue, a long-term work zone continues to block along the left side of the roadway. From the Mattress Warehouse Traffic Desk, I'm Ryan Dye, WBAL News Radio 1090 and FM 101.5.
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2: Weather.
4: Rain tapering off tonight with cloudy skies, low temperatures 50 to 55. It'll be cloudy on Wednesday, a brisk northeast wind, high temperatures around 67. Becoming partly cloudy Thursday, highs near 68. I'm meteorologist Tom Tasselmeyer on WBAL News Radio 1090 and FM 101.5.
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24: So my stepson David, they sent out invitations, of course, to a number of people from all over the world. In the United States, in Australia, in Africa, other places, in Israel. And so they don't have a registry. People are asking them, family, all over the world asking. And so he points out, we're not going to do a registry, but if you want to make a financial gift, those can be accepted and so forth, and, you know. Politico, Adam Wren, accuses him of illegally soliciting, what was it, honey? Illegally soliciting money from Israelis. He wasn't soliciting anything from anybody. He wasn't soliciting money or gifts from Israelis. He was responding to inquiries from family members who said, are you registered somewhere? We'd like to get you a gift. And when he responded as he did, he sent it to a larger list on his email list to include all the guests accidentally rather than just to the family and close family members. But either way, it doesn't matter. He wasn't soliciting anything from anybody. Then this guy, Adam Wren, goes to quote-unquote anonymous intel experts, like he says a CIA intel operative, and we don't know if that he actually did, who says this clearly is a violation of his classified, you know, that of his classification that he received, you know, to receive secret information. It's a what? It violated what? First of all, the criminal act was whoever they spoke to who gave away the fact of his clearance. That's number one. It's public that he's got top secret clearance now, thanks to Politico. Not me. So that's a crime. But not a single name source for anything. Nothing. So he didn't receive anything from anybody. He didn't solicit anything from anybody. Now they're talking about whether or not he should be able to keep his secret classification. And Phil Klein wrote a piece at National Review that I posted where he says, you know, this

absolute brilliance. Now, he also pointed out to the ambassador that, as did I, that David's been attacked for a meeting with Pollard. Tucker Carlson has pushed that lie. And it was cited by Politico's Adam Wrenn. He had nothing to do with a meeting with Pollard. As the ambassador pointed out, he had met or bumped into him, that is Pollard. His wife had just passed away. Ambassador Huckabee told Pollard, you know, how sincerely sorry he was for that. Pollard, as the ambassador points out, wanted to meet with him to thank him for the sincere comment. That's what happened, apparently. Pollard leaves. David's in the meeting, says nothing. And Tucker Carlson says he's conspiring with Pollard. Also last week, Tucker Carlson accused him of being involved in the arms sales request to the Israelis from the United States when he wasn't involved in the arms sales. So I'm trying to explain what's going on here. So Politico takes the most Jew-hating sites like Quincy, the Quincy Institute, basically, unleashes this attack on Yom Kippur, the highest of the holidays, when they know he can't be involved. Lies about what took place, twists it with some headline that suggests he might even be a spy. And all for what? He's getting married? And they choose to attack him weeks before he's getting married? With this yellow journalism? Adam Wrenn knows every single thing he wrote was a lie, and he twisted it into something it was not. Appalling. Absolutely disgusting. A young man in his 30s. He's not running around making money. If he wanted to make money, he wouldn't be doing what he's doing. He's doing what he's doing because he's a supporter of the United States, the president of the United States. He's supporting the ambassador. He's supporting our agenda. But he's a Jew, Orthodox, in Israel. You understand? So they attack him on Yom Kippur when he can't even defend himself. But he can't defend himself anyway. He doesn't have a microphone. He doesn't have a website. He's a government official. What's he going to do? So I am. As did Mike Huckabee. Now, I want to say one other thing. There have been many wonderful people who've gone online and have posted a number of things. And I want to thank them. I can't thank them all. There's too many. People he's worked for, people he's worked with, people I never even heard of before, talking about how earnest he is, how when they needed somebody to speak to students, when they needed somebody to go to a funeral, somebody was killed, there he was, David was. He just quietly does his job. And you will not meet a more decent and honorable young man in your life. You won't. He has more integrity in his pinky than this guy, Adam Wrenn, has in his whole life. I want to thank people who stepped up. And I'm going to remember you. Some of whom are quite famous, some of whom are not. But I'm also going to remember people who I've defended over the years, some of whom have claimed to be my closest friends, and I thought were my closest friends, who posted nothing. Zero. I don't expect people to defend me. I don't even ask people to defend me. You read my Wikipedia page, it'll make you sick to your stomach. You wouldn't even recognize who I am. I will defend myself. And I will defend my friends. But when they don't defend my stepson,

0: when even total strangers have? That really strikes you. It really, really strikes you. And of course you can't forget that. But here's the point also. Somebody who received a wedding invitation took that invitation and ran to Politico to try and create a non-controversy, a controversy out of a nothing. Now imagine having a wedding and that person's probably going to be there and not knowing who that person is. But I think I do know who that person is. I think I do. More on that later. But I wanted you to know. I wanted you to know because it was in Politico. I can understand why the president wants to ban it. Does that sound like a press operation to you? Politico, they got $8 million laundered through government subscriptions. They said, we didn't take any money for that, just subscriptions. Yeah, $8 million laundered through subscriptions, went to Politico, a private corporation. That's okay. That's okay. But when a groom responding to family and some close friends is telling people, no, we're not registered anywhere. If you want to give a gift, you can give a money gift. And so he's accused of soliciting money from Israelis. Sick. Really sick. I'll be right back.
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4: The Baltimore County Council tonight voted unanimously to extend the data center moratorium through 2027. Baltimore City appealing the decision, requiring the mayor's office to turn over records to Inspector General Isabel Cumming. And tonight's Orioles game rained out will be made up as part of a split doubleheader. 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
5: Forecast for the area tonight, rain tapering off, but skies staying cloudy, lows of 50 to 55. It'll be cloudy and breezy on Wednesday, highs around 67. Becoming partly cloudy on Thursday, highs around 68. I'm meteorologist Tom Tasselmeyer on WBAL News Radio 1090 and FM 101.5.
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0: Well, it's a pleasure to have Trace Gallagher on the program. Trace, I don't think we've ever met or even spoken, have we?
1: I don't think we have, Mark, but I watch you all the time. So
0: likewise. Isn't that weird?
1: I can tell you that.
0: Yeah, me too.
1: It's like a dose of common sense meeting the common sense department. This is a great meeting, long overdue.
0: Well, it's a great pleasure. You can do a great job every night. And you got a great book here, Life Lessons I Learned Eventually. Turns out they were right all along. And we're posting it immediately, ladies and gentlemen, to Amazon.com and so forth. So it's a very good book, and I'll tell you why. It's in plain English, number one, and you really bare your heart and soul. Why did you decide to write this?
1: Because I thought that, you know, some of these stories needed to be told. I mean, these are things that I've been experiencing since I was a kid. And it's always been about, you know, leadership, people that had great wisdom and kind of were kind enough to pass that wisdom along with me. And as the title says, sometimes I accepted it and sometimes I waited. You know, when you're young, you're like, I got it. I can handle this. I can do it. And then you kind of think back and you come back around to that wisdom and you accept it because you know it was valuable and you should have accepted it in the first place. And some of these stories are about me, and some of them are about famous people that I've met or just people that I've met who had an enormous impact on my life. And I thought it would be important to kind of share these stories. You know, I often say I kind of wish this was the book I had when I was 25, because you look at it and you check out the lessons and it's something that stays with you. And the book, I mean, the stories are all told in a compelling way that it's very relatable. Everybody can relate to this stuff. Everybody's had mentors and teachers and coaches that have had a big impact on their lives.
0: Well, let's pick a few. Pick first somebody who's not famous, and then we'll go into the list of some of the others.
1: Well, you know, I two coaches come to mind in this book, and one of the coaches I wrote about was my high school baseball coach, and he was an amazing guy. And he came from Iowa, and he played baseball at Whittier College, and then he came up to where I'm from, which is Mammoth Mountain, California. And those who don't know California don't know the ski area in California. This is one of the biggest ski mountains in the country, and for a reason. I mean, it gets 450 to 500 inches of snow a year on average. And this guy comes all the way up from Los Angeles, and he takes the job as the baseball coach at Mammoth High School. And he's got a baseball field behind the gym, but he can't use the baseball field because it's covered in snow until June. So in essence, he doesn't have a baseball field, and he's got a baseball program to run, and all we do is practice inside the gym. But he keeps telling us, do as I say, and we're going to win. And without a baseball field, this is a guy who came up, and a lot of these kids never played Little League or Pony League. They had no experience with baseball. And in the 27 years that he coached at Mammoth High School, he took his team to the playoffs 22 times and once to the state championship. And it was an amazing thing. And he kept begging and pleading and trying to petition to get a baseball field. And he finally got it, but he didn't get it until after he won all these games and all these division titles and almost the state championship. And they finally gave him a baseball field 20 miles south of the town where it only gets about 35 to 40 inches of snow a year. But he just kept winning, and he had the best, the most optimistic viewpoint of life, and that's kind of what he implored us to have. And we did, and it turned out to be this remarkable baseball program in the middle of nowhere that just kept winning.
0: And he's still on your mind.
1: Yep.
0: And does he know what you wound up doing?
1: Oh yeah, I mean, I still talk to him. I mean, he was one of my great mentors because he was such a good coach, and he was a teacher at Mammoth High School. And this is a very small school because, you know, you had to play three sports. We only had 240 kids, and that was 7th grade through 12th grade. I mean, there were 40 kids in my class. So everybody had to play all the sports to keep the high school going. And it's still like that to this day. And so, and still, he was the baseball coach. He was also a football coach, and he would coach in anything that he could get his hands on because it was needed. And so I still talk to him. He still got great advice. He still watches my show every night, and he'll send me good comments. He'll send me bad comments. I mean, he's the guy when I was a senior in high school, and I thought I was a big somebody. And, you know, I hit a home run my first time up, and the second time up, I hit a pop fly to center field. And, you know, I was kind of bummed out, so I just tossed the bat, and I jogged down to first. And, of course, the center fielder drops the ball, and I'm sitting there on first. Instead of running out the fly ball, and he stops, and he calls a timeout, and he says, five. He goes, get over here. You're out of the game. And I was a senior, and, you know, this was trying to get us in the playoffs, and he's like, you're on the bench. And I literally embarrassed in front of my family and everybody else. He pulled me out of the game, and he stuck me on the bench. And when you leave a baseball game, you can't go back in. And he came over, and he said, at what point did you get so good that you no longer have to run out fly balls?
0: Amazing.
1: You're just so good, you don't have to run them out. And he was right. And my dad gave it to me double when I got back home. And, you know, the bottom line is that to this day, I still say you run the fly ball out. You always, whatever it is in life, you always run it out because it's important, right? It's important not only to win the fight, which is good, it's to show up for the fight. So that you show your opponent you're willing to go toe-to-toe and face-to-face and endure some very uncomfortable consequences. Even if you win, Mark, you're going to get your butt kicked a little bit.
0: By the way, we only have a minute. I want to hold you over, of course. But tell everybody a little bit about your background, how you got to where you are as well. And folks, get the book. Turns out they were right all along. Life lessons I learned eventually. You know what? That's... follow up on that question after the break, Trace, so you have some time here. But
1: okay.
0: I think people want to know more about you personally. And by the way, if you read the book, you're going to learn a lot about you. And it is a pleasure to meet you and a pleasure to read this book because it's very wholesome. You know, a lot of books aren't wholesome.
1: Yeah.
0: It doesn't mean that we were all perfect and well-behaved, but you're explaining the principles and the lessons of life that you learned and that matter to you now. The book is called Turns Out They Were Right All Along. Go to Amazon.com. You can grab a copy right now. Life Lessons I Learned Eventually. We'll be right back.

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2: ABC News, I'm Dave Packer. Following President Trump's threats of Iran's annihilation to the UN General Assembly, U.S. officials had a meeting with the Iranian delegation in New York today. President Trump now says there's lots of momentum for Iran to make a deal.
3: Well aware the war he started is upending the world economy.
4: I believe we'll make a deal right after the election because it doesn't make sense for them not to. They're waiting to see how I do in the midterm election.
3: He tried to convince leaders a deal is coming.
2: ABC's Mary Bruce. The Department of Homeland Security says the man shot by an ICE officer in Austin, his work permit expired in 2025. Wilbur Rafael Garces Perez was shot behind the wheel of his car. Austin police conducting an independent investigation of the shooting.
5: She's from Texas.
2: With 23 weeks at the top of the Billboard Top 100, Ella Langley's Choosin' Texas has become the longest running number one hit of all time. This is ABC News.
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6: Traffic.
7: Starting off on eastbound Maryland 100 after the exit 4 Ritchie Highway, a single vehicle crash continues to have the roadway shut down. Be sure to follow police direction in order to get by. Looks like traffic is being meaningfully diverted there. Over on the 695 outer loop at Delaney Valley Road, Maryland DOT is reporting a disabled vehicle along the right side of the roadway. Right now, not causing any significant delays, but be on the lookout for police through that stretch of the roadway as well. Finally, over on I-95 southbound at Caton Avenue, a long-term work zone continues to block along the left side of the roadway. From the Mattress Warehouse Traffic Desk, I'm Ryan Dye, WBAL News Radio 1090 and FM 101.5.
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8: Forecast for the area tonight, rain gradually tapering off after midnight with low temperatures of 50 to 55. It'll be cloudy and breezy on Wednesday, high temperatures around 67. Some sunshine breaks through the cloud cover Thursday, highs around 68. I'm meteorologist Tom Tasselmeyer on WBAL News Radio 1090 and FM 101.5.
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1: 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The book is great. Life lessons I learned eventually. Turns out they were right all along. Amazon.com, if you're on my sites tonight, grab a copy. You're going to love this book. So tell us how you got where you are. 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
2: Well, my background is I grew up for a while in San Diego, and then my parents bought an old youth hostel in a ski town called Mammoth, and I went to Mammoth High School, and then I played football. I played junior college football a couple of years. I played football at the University of San Diego after that. And then I became a professional water skier. And I would water ski at these shows like SeaWorld and Cypress Gardens and Great Adventure, Six Flags Great Adventure, New Jersey, wow, Marine World in Northern California. And the trick was, Mark, that the more tricks you could do, the more money you'd make. So I killed myself trying to learn things like front flips, right? And the front flips were painful because every time you would underturn, you know, you'd go up a ramp and you'd go on 35 miles per hour and you try to flip. And then if you underturn a little bit, the back of the skis kind of slap you in the butt. And the first couple of times it's kind of painful. But by the 50th time you've thrown these, you literally have to stick this water ski vest padding in the back of your wetsuit pants so you can protect your backside. And by the time I finally made my first front flip, I think I'd thrown 150 of them, and there's a picture of me skiing away. And I was all excited, but my looked like, as we say in the book, I looked downright Kardashian from the backside because I had so much padding in my wetsuit. But I went on and I announced I announced fashion shows, and I put a tape together and I sent it out to the NBC affiliate in Yuma, Arizona, and they hired me. And I went from Yuma to Boise, Idaho, to Las Vegas, to Orlando, and then I started working for Fox in Chicago as their first correspondent, where Roger Ailes, the president of Fox News, brought me in his office, and he said, you know, I watch TV with the sound down, Trace, and I look at the TV, and if I find something compelling, I turn the sound up. He said, you know what I don't like about TV? You know what I don't find compelling? And I said, what is that, Roger? He said, curly hair. You've got curly hair, and it just makes me not want to turn the sound up. And I looked at him like, I'm not going to get this job. But he said, listen, we'll get over the curly hair, but maybe you trim it a little bit. It's just distracting. Curly hair is just distracting. Mm-hmm. And that's how I started my career at Fox News Channel. Almost October 7th, 30 years ago, we will have been on the air. 30 years, it's kind of been an amazing run, but that's the kind of the quick nutshell version of me.
1: And you have your own show, and you have a really great insight. You have great guests out there, too. So you do it out of, out of L.A., I guess?
2: Out of L.A. We're in West L.A., and we do the show here every night, and that's the whole goal. It's 8 o'clock here. I mean, people are still outside having dinner. And we try to get guests on, so these young, compelling guests, right, that have run for office or are running for office or have run campaigns or want to run campaigns, young people who are excited about what's happening in the country and are eager to make their mark. I mean, these young moms, as you know, these young moms are compelling, they're educated, they're great looking, and they are angry at what's happening out here in California and across the country, and they make for great guests because the audiences love them.
1: Now, in the beginning of the book, Trey lays out his background, how he got to where he was, and you seem to credit everybody almost but yourself. You're very humble about this. So tell us a little bit more about, pick out another person who you would, in the book, and there are several, and pick out another person who really had an impact on you. Maybe somebody the public might know.
2: Yeah, you know, when I was playing sports at Mammoth High School, because I said it was small, we had to play. They wanted me to play basketball, and I was terrible at basketball. But I thought if I could go to the great John Wooden's basketball camp in Southern California, and at that time, you know, in the mid '70s, John Wooden had just come off 12 seasons where he won 10 NC2A championships. He was the greatest college. It'll never be touched. The greatest college basketball coach ever. But the camp in Southern California was $500, and that was real money back then. And my dad said, listen, you get 250, and I'll get the other 250. Go to the camp, and it might really change your basketball and change your life. So I go down to the camp, and I get down there. There's a couple of hundred kids, and we show up in the gym at this local college in L.A., and we're not in the gym for 2 minutes, Mark, and out walks the Wizard of Westwood, John Wooden. Every jaw in the place dropped. Man. There's John Wooden. He walks out, and he goes up to the microphone, and he taps it 3 times, and he says, "Boys, welcome. Welcome to my camp." And he says, "I want you to do me a favor. I want you to sit down, take off your shoes and socks. You should have 2 pairs of socks. Take the first pair, and you put those socks on inside out. And then you take the next pair, and you put those on the right way. And then you take your shoes, you tie them up nice and tight. And if you do that, you will never have blisters. You cannot play good Amazing. Basketball with blisters." And then John Wooden turned. He walked away, and we never saw him again. That was it. Never saw him, never. He didn't teach me one dribble, one pass.
1: Well, right, but that was good advice, wasn't it?
2: It was great advice, and you learn about John Wooden, and you learn he had the pyramid of success, and he had these bullet points for life, and he was, you know, he was a faith guy. He was just a teacher, and he's like, if you do what I say, you will win, and they did. And so, at first, like I say, life lessons learned eventually. At first, I thought I got ripped off, $500. Are you kidding me? But as you get older and you realize John Wooden's about fundamentals, life is about fundamentals. Get the fundamentals right, and you will go on and you will do great things. It's about faith and family and friends and fortitude and then fun. And you can't get to the last one until you've mastered the first four. And so that's what the whole book is about. It's leadership, and it comes from unexpected places. But it comes, and sometimes you accept it and sometimes you don't. But I'll tell you know, all of us, regardless of what we think, we all eventually have to ride the shoulders of giants to get to places that we want to go to, including at Fox News Channel. You know, that's just the way it is.
1: It's a great book, folks. You're going to love it, by Trace Gallagher. Life Lessons I Learned Eventually. Turns out they were right all along. I'm telling you, it's just it's also a lot of fun. It's a lot of fun to learn about you in this book. I don't think I could do that. I don't think I have a book that would be thick enough to learn anything about me. But nonetheless, very, very good. Very, very intriguing.
2: Thank you, Mark. I appreciate that.
1: And you're a good guy. I mean, I can tell just by watching you. And you're also solid, if you get my drift. So you're also very, very good. And God bless you, man.
2: I appreciate that.
1: We'd
2: love
1: to
2: have
1: you back.
2: Thank you for having me on, Mark, as always. You're the great one. And I appreciate those words from you. And thank you. I hope people enjoy the book.
1: They will. And take care, my man. You take care. Folks, you're going to love this book. I'm holding it in my hand right here. It's the right length. It's the right style. You can tell he wrote it. It's really incredible. You're going to love it. Life Lessons I Learned Eventually. Turns out they were right all along. It's got a lot of great examples in here, too. And I think, you know, if you're older, I think it's a great book to get a son or a daughter or a grandson or a granddaughter. I really do. I mean, it's everything from the family ski trips and the dogs in his life and the people in his life. And I didn't know he was such a great athlete. He's a great athlete. And he's got a wife and daughters and so forth. You're going to really enjoy the book. Again, it's Life Lessons I Learned Eventually. Turns out they were right all along. And you've seen Trace, you've seen him late nights on the East Coast. Obviously, we're all over the country. You know him very, very well. But you don't know him as much as you might think, actually. Not as much as you might think. Let's take a couple of calls. I think I owe you a sponsor in a moment, Mr. Producer. But let's go to Ken, Louisville, Kentucky, the great WKJK. Go.
3: Good evening, Mark. It's a real pleasure to talk to you again.
1: Thank you, sir.
3: You know, you have over the years told us your listeners your favorite movie is Patton.
1: It is,
3: and there's a scene in that movie, a Patton movie, where Patton is upset with a report, and he's talking to his aide that when he defeated Rommel in North Africa, there was a report that Rommel was back in Berlin. I think he says with a sore throat or something, and Patton's aide tells him, he says, "Sir, if you defeat Rommel's plan, you defeat Rommel." And everything you said first hour and you've been saying for the last several months about the upcoming midterm election, Mark, you're right. And you're right about what the Democrats are, who they are, and what they'll do. Trump's name is not on the ballot. But make no mistake, Trump is on the ballot.
1: Mm-hmm.
3: His policies, his plans, everything that he has done the last 2 years, and I'm sure there's other things in the next 2 years that he wants to accomplish, that is all at stake. And that is on the ballot. And the people who have voted for Trump in 2016 and 2020 and again in 2024, you know, these reports where they're not motivated to get out and vote, I think a lot of that is just trying to depress Trump supporters, Trump voters. And, you know, I can't imagine that these people wouldn't get out and vote. And you're right. Get your family, get your friends, get them to the polls. Vote early, but get them to vote. Because again, as I said, everything that Trump wants to accomplish and wants to do, it's on the ballot in November.
1: Mm-hmm. Mm-hmm. Very well said, brother. Very, very well said. Thank you. Very well said. Yeah, I love that movie, Patton. There's not a lot of movies I love. I just saw, what's that movie called, with my wife and my mother-in-law and my stepdaughter in the house. It was the big fat Greek wedding or something, Miss Producer. You ever hear that one? Have you ever seen it? Long time. First time I watched it was, I think, 10 days ago. It was a great movie. But you see, I normally just don't have the time nor the patience to sit down and watch a long movie. Unless it's history or unless it's military. And my wife, she can be persistent. She's got a lot of energy. She was persistent. She said, I want you to sit down and watch this. Watch it. I wanted you to watch this. I said, all right. And it was great. It was a great movie. All right, here. Let's go to, I see. You know, over the past month, more and more people have been reaching out to Monetary Gold for a free evaluation of their current gold holdings. Now, if you don't own any gold, I'll get to you in a moment. But if you own gold or silver, platinum, I want to talk to you first because gold has fluctuated a lot over the past 12 months. You know, earlier in this year, it eclipsed $5,000 an ounce. Then it went down. It never drops to the bottom. It may go down a bit, up a bit, down a bit, up a bit. And it's been recovering as we get closer to the midterms in about 6 weeks, if you can believe that, 6 weeks. But many people who own gold in their retirement account or put it in a vault, they want to know what they have, the current market range of their holdings, if it still makes sense for their long-term goals. 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
7: Rain tapering off tonight with cloudy skies, low temperatures 50 to 55. It'll be cloudy on Wednesday, a brisk northeast wind, high temperatures around 67. Becoming partly cloudy Thursday, highs near 68. I'm meteorologist Tom Tasselmeyer on WBAL News Radio 1090 and FM 101.5.
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0: 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Beautiful. Well, ladies and gentlemen, today's program, I think I've told you in plain English what I think about a number of things that are going on. Because I want the country, I want those of us who are patriots, and I want those of us who represent us in Washington and elsewhere, all of us to get our acts together, to stay on focus, to do what needs to be done to win, and not to surrender this great country to this horrible enemy. We salute our armed forces, police officers, firefighters, emergency personnel, truckers, our friends, our ICE friends, the men and women in Ukraine, the men and women in Israel, the men and women in Iran, and you, the men and women of the United States. God bless each of you, and I'll see you tomorrow.
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4: Right now on WBAL TV 11 News, Governor Wes Moore wading into the AI debate. His plan to protect Maryland as the future becomes the present.
5: The debate on data centers continues in Baltimore County.
6: It's clear to me that the citizens have some very legitimate concerns.
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7: Cameras tracking you all over Maryland when you drive. Is it mass surveillance or a crime-fighting tool? 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
4: Good evening to you. I'm Andre Hepkins.
7: And I'm Deborah Wiener. Thank you for joining us. Technology, center stage of two very big conversations in Maryland today.
4: Governor Wes Moore jumping into the AI debate for the first time as Baltimore County settles what it's going to do about data centers, at least for now.
7: We have team coverage tonight. Ashley Hinson following along with the governor's AI plan.
4: But first, we go to Kyrie Stewart live for us in Towson tonight. So, Kyrie, the county council voting to effectively ban new data centers from being built for more than a year.
8: Yeah, that's right. A moratorium that will go through the end of next year. It's actually an extension of one that they started back in February. But this is just another page in the book when it comes to the whole debate on data centers in our area. And council members said tonight that they really just want more time to hear from residents and just really listen and understand the impacts of data centers.
9: Bill 7926 passes.
8: Tuesday evening, Baltimore County Council voted unanimously to extend the moratorium on data centers in the county to December 2027. Several council members saying concerns from residents about the impacts of data centers led them to voting in favor.
6: I've went from one end of Baltimore County to the other, and it is clear to me that the citizens have some very legitimate concerns about energy, water, air quality, noise. So they've made it clear to me that they're not interested in data centers.
8: Councilman Julian Jones, who is a candidate for county executive, told us that during his campaign, he was actually open to the idea of data centers in the county, but says after talking to people living in the county, he's now against it.
6: And the public has made it clear to me as I continue to campaign throughout Baltimore County that they were not interested. And therefore, I stand with the people.
8: Back in February, the council voted to put a moratorium on data centers while the planning board does a report on the impacts. Last week, the planning board voted to approve the report and forward it to the council. Several council members told WBAL TV 11 News that they and residents still have concerns.
10: They don't create jobs. They use up an enormous amount of county resources. And so to me, me personally, I think we should hit the pause button for a long, long time.
6: I do want to see what the state does. I do want to see, what other opportunities may come about. But to make a long story short, I stand behind the people.
8: And to ride off of what he just said, speaking of what the state does, tomorrow Governor Moore is expected to sign an executive order on data centers, something that he says will, quote, protect Marylanders. Of course, we will stream that on our social media channels. Reporting live here in Baltimore County, Kyrie Stewart, WBAL TV 11 News.
4: Kyrie, thank you very much. And as Congress continues debating how to regulate artificial intelligence, Maryland is moving ahead with its own plan.
7: It is focused on human oversight, worker protections, and safeguards for children.
4: Ashley Hinchin joins us now to tell us more about the Governor Wes Moore plan.
7: While Washington remains divided over national AI regulation, Maryland says it can't afford to wait. The governor's framework lays out a roadmap for how the state wants artificial intelligence developed and used here. Governor Westmore says AI should help people do their jobs, not replace them. He has the state working with labor unions and other partners to make sure workers remain protected as the technology becomes more common. The framework also focuses on security at sensitive sites like NIH, the Naval Academy, Fort Meade, and public schools. The governor's new AI subcabinet will draft legislation to regulate AI model companies, propose a right of publicity law protecting a person's likeness, address discriminatory algorithms in housing, and work with the Attorney General's office on limiting the addictive design of unsafe chatbots. Now, Moore also pushed back on the argument that stronger safeguards could leave the U.S. behind China in the AI race.
9: Let's be clear. My fear is not China. My fear is a technology that no human being can control. And so we've got to understand that there has to be that delicate balance of cooperation and competition. As a governor, I'm very competitive with my other governors, but I do understand there are places where we are actually more, where the focus is cooperation and not competition.
7: Now, the governor says his administration will work with lawmakers ahead of the next session to turn those recommendations into legislation. In the newsroom tonight, I'm Ashley Hinson.
11: Ashley, thank you. And you can find more information on the governor's AI plan and stream his announcement on data centers tomorrow. 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
4: Here's a live look at Camden Yards tonight, which did not see any baseball today as we wrap up a cool, rainy weather alert day.
11: Chief is with us now. And Tom, the rain is moving on, but the cool weather's sticking around, right?
12: Yeah, it's going to take a while for those temperatures to rebound, but it's fall. Fall officially started just after 8 p.m. this evening, and so it's starting to feel like the new season for sure. The rain, as you mentioned, beginning to taper north and west of Baltimore. Still picking up some rain from Baltimore south to Annapolis over to Chestertown and Centerville. But spotty showers now are just some drizzle left to the north and west of Baltimore. And the rain chances are going to continue through about the next couple of hours and then really drop off as we head toward morning, down to less than 20% chance of some showers as we head into the early part of that morning rush hour tomorrow. Now, during the day, the rain will move out, but the skies are going to stay cloudy, and that's going to help to keep our temperatures well below average. Sun up at 6:55 behind cloudy skies. Maybe a few breaks in the cloud cover as we head toward the afternoon tomorrow. But again, instead of reaching the upper 70s, which would be normal, mid-60s for highs tomorrow, and feeling a little chilly with that brisk wind coming out of the northeast and gusting over 20 miles an hour. We'll see how long the cloudy skies and the cool temperatures hang with us when we check out the seven-day forecast.
11: Tom, thank you. The U.S. and Iran huddle following the president's ultimatum of a deal to end the war or annihilation. The two sides met as the United Nations General Assembly gathered in New York City.
4: Yeah, Jason Newton is at the live desk for us tonight to walk us through that meeting. So, Jason, this was not on the public agenda.
13: Right. This appears to have been an unscheduled meeting. President Trump saying his son-in-law, Jared Kushner, and Mideast Special Envoy Steve Witkoff represented the U.S. He also says that three-hour meeting was, quote, very good, but gave no details. And as you said, it came after a combative speech put all cards on the table for ending the near seven-month war.
14: Will a deal be made with Iran that lets them rebuild and create a far greater country than it ever was before? Maybe one of the greatest in the Middle East or even the world? Or do I annihilate the Islamic Republic and do it quickly, never giving them a chance to kill and destroy people and countries again? Do I drive them into hell with no chance of survival and no hope of future greatness or generations?
13: The president called on all nations to unite and isolate Iran, but he then also had a very America First approach, railing against international cooperation and vowing to act within U.S. interests. Cuba, Venezuela, and Ukraine also made headlines, Mr. Trump saying a deal between the U.S., Russia, and Ukraine is closer than we know.
14: We will get that one done. It's going to happen, I think, more quickly than people understand. They've had it.
13: And then there is tomorrow. Tomorrow, Chinese President Xi Jinping will arrive in Washington. Thursday, the two leaders will meet with hopes of settling their tariff dispute. Also, AI expected to be on the agenda there in what appears to be an all-out sprint for dominance in that field. All eyes will be on that give and take for both sides to stabilize that relationship. Andre.
4: Jason, thank you very much. And tonight, we've learned a Baltimore City teacher reported missing over the weekend was actually in a Pennsylvania jail on charges of sexually abusing a minor there. According to the arrest report, 56-year-old Rogie Legaspi first met the victim on social media, and the alleged abuse had been going on for more than 2 years, sometimes twice a month. Legaspi is a teacher at Hamilton Elementary Middle School, the principal issuing a statement that he is now on leave and adding there's no information that the incident triggering the arrest involved any former or current students. Legaspi is due to be in court on the 28th.
11: Baltimore City fighting a judge's order to hand over documents to the Inspector General Isabel Cumming. Yesterday, a judge ordered the city to restore Cumming's computer access in 2 days and hand over all withheld documents in 45 days. Today, the city filed an emergency appeal to pause that ruling. The city claiming the court-ordered mandate could cause, quote, irreparable harm. The city solicitor claims that the Inspector General would have access to too much information. Last week, Judge Pamela White called the city's argument weak, saying it lacks legal or factual basis.
4: Also in Baltimore, the MTA bus driver charged in connection with the hit-and-run crash in downtown is out on bond tonight at a bail review today. The judge rejected the state's argument that 63-year-old Curtis Colick is dangerous and released him on $10,000 bond. The defense attorney told the judge Colick made a mistake when he was driving a car, but said the victim ran out into the road in an area with blind spots. The

0: Toronto-based hardcore punk group Turnstile ruled incompetent to stand trial. Brady Ebert is charged with trying to kill the father of the band's lead singer, Brendan Yates. Ebert allegedly hit 78-year-old William Yates with his car in March after driving to Yates' home in Silver Spring. Ebert was booted from the band back in 2022 and has allegedly been harassing the Yates family ever since. But all over Maryland, cameras are tracking your location based on where you drive.
1: Mass surveillance is something that a lot of people don't want.
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0: Plus, diesel prices now teetering close to $7 a gallon. The president's plan to bring them down as the consequences of the war with Iran grow.
2: And if you live in the city, your tap water could soon taste and smell like fish. Why it's happening, where it's coming from, and will it be safe to drink?
3: Rain tapering off across the area overnight, but when will we see some sunshine? Got the forecast straight ahead.
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6: Traffic.
7: Starting off on eastbound Maryland 100 between Ritchie Highway and Maryland 10, the roadway continues to be shut down for a single vehicle crash. Right now, traffic is being diverted. Be sure to follow police direction in order to get by. Over on the 695 outer loop at Delaney Valley Road, Maryland DOT has finally cleared the disabled vehicle that they had reported earlier this evening. Right now, all travel lanes should be open and available to you. And over on I-95 southbound, just after the exit for Caton Avenue, approaching the 695 Beltway, a long-term work zone blocks along the left side of the roadway. From the Mattress Warehouse Traffic Desk, I'm Ryan Dye, WBAL News Radio 1090 and FM 101.5.
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0: Automatic license plate readers, it might seem like they're everywhere.
1: More than 1,000 are now in use along Maryland roadways, collecting important data that can be used to pinpoint where you go.
0: And depending who you ask, it's either threatening mass surveillance or it's an incredible tool for an investigator.
1: Yeah, tonight WBAL TV 11 News investigates. Marshall Keeley zooms in on the questions surrounding this technology.
2: A busy intersection in the city of Baltimore. Cars zipping by may not know they're being watched.
3: Mass surveillance is something that a lot of people don't want.
2: These are automated license plate readers, ALPRs. Flock Safety is an industry leader in ALPR technology and has thousands of cameras across the country.
3: They contract with municipalities, governments all around the nation, but also it's not limited to that. Even a local HOA can also be a customer of Flock.
2: Maryland law enforcement had access to more than 1,000 license plate readers in 2025. The number of Flock cameras is hard to pinpoint. Seven Maryland departments reported contracts with Flock in 2025. Those departments operated more than 250 cameras, but it's not clear if all of them are from Flock Safety. The cameras mark the date and time, take note of the color, make, and model of your car, and read your license plate. We found cameras controlled by Maryland law enforcement agencies photographed more than 1.3 billion license plates in 2025. Baltimore Police says its ALPR scan

0: hundreds of stolen vehicles and tags every day, often helping detectives identify suspect vehicles and where they're headed.
1: Not only will it help with the stolen cars or the hijackings, but also for major crimes and being able to speed up investigations.
0: State reports show Maryland Transportation Authority police recorded 303 million license plate reads in 2025, leading to more than 1,000 traffic stops, 50 warrants, and 10 stolen vehicles.
1: Law enforcement is loving the legitimate uses, but the overreach can very easily happen.
2: The Fourth Amendment protects against unreasonable searches and seizures. Flock argues 40 courts across the country have ruled fixed ALPRs do not violate the Fourth Amendment. Next time, we'll examine what happens to the data these cameras collect, who has access to it, and the concern that access may be shared behind closed doors. In the newsroom, Marshall Keeley, WBAL TV 11 News investigates.
3: Marshall, thank you. And if you have a situation you want us to look into, please let us know. You can email us at 11investigates@wbaltv.com.
4: In tonight's Consumer Alert, President Trump says he's considering lowering diesel fuel exports. The administration thinks it's a way to boost domestic supply to drive down prices as diesel races towards $7 a gallon. President Trump is considering a temporary export ban on diesel used in trucks and farm machinery. The idea is gaining traction with Republicans who think it could fuel tough election fights this November, including Senate races in Michigan, Iowa, and Alaska. Diesel prices have raced to record highs as the wars in Iran and Ukraine have raged. The U.S. Energy Department says that diesel inventories have dropped 11% since the start of the Iran war. The price of diesel jumped to $6.53 a gallon today, according to AAA. That's nearly $3 more than last year. In California, truckers are paying $8.44 a gallon. Wall Street investors are buying Apple stock at more than $300 a pop. The stock is on the rise since new CEO John Ternus rolled out the new iPhone 18 Pro and the foldable iPhone Duo. The world's second most valuable company is catching up to number one, AI chipmaker NVIDIA. Apple has a new CEO, new phones, and a new artificial intelligence strategy when it comes to virtual assistant Siri. Apple almost joined the $5 trillion club in July, but the Mac maker got really close today, hitting an all-time intraday high of $345.34. It ended the day at $339.75, giving it a market capitalization of $4.96 trillion. For those keeping track, that's $40 billion away from $5 trillion. The only other company to move past that milestone, NVIDIA, last October 29th.
3: The Small Business Administration is approving no-interest loans of up to $2 million for tenants of the Empire Towers building in Glen Burnie after that partial collapse this summer. News of the interest-free loans come as some of the cars trapped in the underground garage since July 9th are finally being taken out. There were a handful of vehicles still left to be picked up this afternoon, but Emily Kneebone says her car is not coming out anytime soon because it's now blocked in by shoring posts. She is frustrated by what she says has been a lack of communication from the county and lawyers for Empire Towers. Well, Baltimore City is preparing to bring in water from the Susquehanna River to help improve low water levels at some area reservoirs. Department of Public Works officials tell us it's because of the drought conditions. No exact date is set, but they could start piping the river water in early next month. Now, customers who get their water from the Montebello Water Plant in East Baltimore and parts of Baltimore County might, we're told, might notice a few differences, like in the taste, the color, maybe even the smell. In the meantime, DPW is urging people to conserve water as best as they can due to those low levels at the reservoir.
5: And what will it smell like?
3: Well, so it's a rare man. I may say it's a rare man who can follow a story about smelly water.
5: But where is he? Where is he? Where is that?
3: You, my friend, are
5: I am the designated, fishy water smell man. Okay.
3: All right. So much I believe
5: you got a glass of water, Tim? You got any water over there? I'm feeling a little thirsty. I'm feeling a little thirsty at this time. I'm going to check. I am going to check if my Baltimore County water is smelly.
6: It's not going to happen like now.
5: Okay.
6: And it may not happen. But
5: and hopefully the rain, hopefully the rain will alleviate this, and maybe we can just skip it all together if we get some rain. The rain has been significant today.
6: I know.
5: And it's kept the temperatures chilly on this first day of fall. 59 for the low so far, 64 for the high at BWI. That is a good 14 degrees below normal. For this time of year, it's very rare to get this kind of cool weather this early in the season, but we've got it, and this is why. The cloudy skies, the periods of rain, and again, it has been substantial rain, over an inch of rain in much of the I-95 corridor and onto the eastern shore. Radar estimates of 1.25 inches in Bel Air, over 1.3 inches here in town, 1.75 inches in parts of Montgomery County. It's really been kind of a soaking rain falling. Pretty Boy Reservoir, Northern Baltimore, Liberty Reservoir, Carroll and Baltimore counties getting a pretty good rain, although it's been a little bit lighter up to the north and west and heavier right along the I-95 corridor and then just about an inch over at Ridgely on the eastern shore. Still a little bit of rain falling, especially to the south and east of Baltimore, but it's tapering off to just some sprinkles north and west, and that should be the trend overnight tonight. But that cool northeast wind is still coming in, keeping our temperatures down, so it's going to be a cool day. And that northeast wind piles the water on the bay up to the western shore, so already we are under coastal flood watches for Anne Arundel County. You go south of there, it's advisories and warnings up for tides that from Wednesday through Friday morning are going to be running 2 to 3 feet above normal. So if you live in one of those areas that gets coastal flooding on a strong east or northeast wind, expect that to happen in Anne Arundel, Calvert County, down to St. Mary's County, and along the coastal areas of Maryland and Delaware beaches are going to get some high winds and some coastal flooding there over the next couple of days. So light rain early tonight, then cloudy, 54 in Baltimore, but down to 51 in Parkton, maybe some upper 40s up here in southern Pennsylvania tomorrow morning, 54 Aberdeen, 55 in Galena as the rain tapers off. Only 67 tomorrow, so a little warmer than today, but still not up to that normal high of 78 under a cloudy sky. And it will be breezy, those northeast winds continuing again to keep the tides above normal on the bay and make it a breezy, cloudy, cool afternoon across much of central Maryland tomorrow. So the Orioles, two games tomorrow. First one starts at 1:35. Looks like the rain will be gone, but the clouds will be here. It'll be a breezy and cool day with first pitch temperatures around 63, warming to about 66 by the end of that first game, and no problems anticipated for the evening game tomorrow. Thursday, we get some sunshine finally. That'll be nice, but temperatures still below average in the 60s with gusty northeast winds continuing. Along the coast, those winds on Thursday afternoon could be gusting over 40 miles an hour down at Ocean City. So again, with an offshore storm forming, lower eastern shore is going to get hit harder. We'll have breezy conditions here in central Maryland through Thursday. So the forecast does get better after a cloudy day tomorrow. We get some sun on Thursday and Friday. And as long as that storm out of the ocean stays far enough away, which I think it will, we'll get some sunshine over the weekend and pleasant temperatures with highs in the low 70s.
7: 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We'll take a closer look at that coming up next in sports.
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7: Did it with the Mets. And then the American League, the Orioles. You know, his son Teddy's first birthday. The season may be hanging by a thread, but Alonso, he's not going quiet.
11: He's just one of the most consistent players I've ever seen, and I feel like that's kind of the name of the game in the big leagues, is just being as consistent as possible. And you know, kind of the work that you put in, it shows, and he's the perfect case of that.
12: He exceeded my expectations, just the off the field, what he brings, because I didn't really know him, but now just being around him every single day, like that's been the most impressive thing. Obviously his baseball card, his accolades, like it's the track record's there, you know, hitting 40 home runs and having over 100 RBIs in this league is really impressive, and the consistency he does it doesn't happen by accident.
7: Orioles with a doubleheader tomorrow to finish out the home schedule in 2026. Game one at 1:35, game two at 6:35. Well, the Ravens' run game, although not a factor in the second half against New Orleans, was awfully effective in the first half, as it was really all game long against the Colts. A sample from their first touchdown drive and how it's working. No fullback, but lots of tight ends. Here, Durham Smythe in motion and joins Mark Andrews on the edge to blow up the defender. That gets Derrick Henry 6 yards. On the next play, not about the motion, but again, it's the tight end smashing the edge. Rashad Bateman also blocking too. The receivers have to get involved. Nice tackle, Kool-Aid McKistry, but it's a first down. Next play, Derrick Henry left. Not necessarily blocked to perfection, but Henry still has the speed to get outside. An 8-yard gain and sets up the direct snap to Henry and the easy touchdown. 4 straight plays with Henry on the ground to cap a touchdown drive. Well, they'll fine-tune that and certainly work on the pass protection starting tomorrow at 12:50 with practice. Same Thursday and then an overnight 12-hour flight to Rio de Janeiro. A walkthrough Friday and Sunday, 4:25, they kick off with the Cowboys in their first ever game in the Southern Hemisphere. In College Park, they likewise come off a disappointing home loss. The Terps, though, were roughed up by Virginia Tech in front of a sellout crowd at home. Another in a long line of games under head coach Mike Locksley, in which early season hype is built, and then Maryland would fall flat. He was questioned bluntly on that today at his weekly press conference.
13: You said it after the game Saturday. You said it several times after losses over the years that you're going to learn from it. You're going to get things fixed, corrected. Yet losses like Saturday continue to happen where you get outcoached, you get outplayed, and then you come out afterward and you make those same promises. Do you feel like you deserve more chances to keep saying you're going to learn from losses?
14: I understand why you ask the question, why you say those things. I understand why the fans are frustrated. They've earned the right for us to play better than we have. It won't get fixed here at the podium. It gets fixed across the street with the work we do. We continue to do the work. We continue to improve. We'll continue to do the things we have to do to earn their trust back.
7: Question better pointed at the athletics director than Mike himself. Anyway, Caitlin Clark and the Fever hosting top seed Minnesota. No Olivia Miles for the Lynx, though, and it showed Clark leading the break. One of her 9 assists there to Kelsey Mitchell. 27th straight game with at least 20 for Kelsey. She is so good. And Clark, you know, she'll play a little bit of defense as well. And she'll play some lovely offense, knocking it down. She had 27 points, 9 assists as Indiana cruises 96-77 on to the postseason after one more regular season game. And please stay with us. One last check of the forecast coming up with Tom. That's right after this.
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5: We earned it. We earned it, and it's winding down, and it'll be gone tomorrow, but the clouds will hang around along with a breezy cool day, just 67. Even with the sun Thursday, it's only 68, so definitely feeling like fall now. 73 with some sunshine returning Friday. Right now, the weekend looks good, unless you're going to the coast where it'll be quite windy.
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26: The next flight has landed, and the Ravens' new uniform collection will be on display this season. 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Purple rises on Thursday, November 5th versus the Jaguars. And darkness falls on Monday, November 16th against the Chargers as the Darkness helmet makes its debut. White noise, purple rising, darkness falls. 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
1: Hey, welcome back to the Lars Larson show. Can I give you my fun fact of the day? Now, this is a grim one, but it's one that tells you a lot about where we're going. Which one do you suppose takes more lives? Canadian-based doctor-assisted suicide, which they try to pretty up by calling it medical assistance in dying. I think mostly because the doctors didn't want their name or title attached to it. Does that kill more people, or do homicides in the United States kill more people? And the answer is the number of people killed in medical assistance in dying in Canada is actually greater than the number of Americans who die as a result of homicide. They're both about 15,000 deaths every year. And both of them I consider horrific. Although for liberals, they appear to love doctor-assisted suicide. They actually say it's the right way to go. Well, in Canada, it's getting a bigger and bigger slice of the death curve all the time. So consider this story, and then I'll get to your calls at 866-HEY-LARS. That's 866-439-5277. Send your emails to talk@LarsLarson.com and vote in our X poll. You'll find the X poll every day at Lars Larson Show and at LarsLarson.com. An 83-year-old Canadian woman said she wanted to live, but her family says she was euthanized after telling doctors that she had made a mistake. Did Canada's assisted death system fail this woman? And did it fail her on purpose? Understand, in Canada, yes, they have national health insurance or national health care. And I know there are a lot of people who don't live in that system. I don't live in that system, thank God. But they think it's a great idea until you actually see how it works. And one of the things that's terrible about it is that the system is so short of resources. There are counties in America that have more MRIs or CAT scans that are available for veterinary care, animal care, than there are MRIs or CAT scanners in the nation of Canada. And you say, well, that can't possibly be true. It is. It's true. So consider this story. An 83-year-old Canadian woman and her family, she's dead now, but her family is demanding answers. She died through what they call medical assistance in dying. It is the euphemism that is used for state-assisted suicide. That's what's really going on. And when people say, well, you can't call it that, Lars, yes, I can. Because when people say, well, do you want to give up control of your body? Well, I'll tell you what does give up control of your body. It's medical assistance in dying. Because, sad to say, if a person in this world decides I'm going to take my own life, I don't agree with that. I don't subscribe to that idea that suicide is the answer to your problems. But if you decide to do it, in reality, nobody can stop you from doing it. And if you decide that you're going to allow the state, whether it's a country like Canada or like the United States, whether it's an individual state like one of the 50 states in America, the minute you involve the government in making that decision, it gives them a level of control over what you can and cannot do. Now, doctor-assisted suicide came to the United States, I think close to 20 years ago. And when they did that, people said, wow, I finally have the right to kill myself. And the answer is no, you don't. No, because now that you've given the state a role in it, the state gets to say, under what circumstances are you allowed to use medical assistance in dying or doctor-assisted suicide? They don't want to call it suicide either. And so you say, well, hold on. I didn't give anything to the state. Yes, you did. The minute you involved them, they got to say, this person is entitled to do it. And in this case, I think you're going to find out when you hand it off to the state, sometimes you can end up with somebody dying who didn't intend to die. Now, she became distraught when she was told that the procedure she was undergoing would end her life, and she was showing signs of cognitive decline. But according to a member of her family, her grandmother still had a good appetite. She had had stomach cancer, but she still had a good appetite, and she rejected the idea of using medical assistance in dying when it was presented as an option. The granddaughter also says that her grandmother struggled during an assessment of her medical mental capacity. She incorrectly answered questions about members of her own family. And this granddaughter said she was present when the grandmother was given a second MAID assessment and said the doctor used really loose terms, never using the words death or dying. Now, if you're going to ask for somebody's permission to kill them, do you think you ought to be abundantly clear about what's going on? This is the quote I love best. My grandmother was a vulnerable senior who was let down when the doctors and the home bypassed every safeguard that was put in place to protect her. Euthanasia and assisted suicide cross a line that medicine should never cross, and I couldn't agree with that more. To your calls, let's start with Keith. Hey, Keith, welcome to the program. What's on your mind?
2: Hey, Lars, my father, he just passed away last Wednesday.
1: Sorry to hear that.
2: We are too, but he didn't have any quality of life. And here in Oregon, they call it death with dignity.
1: Huh.
2: And
1: nice euphemism, right?
2: Well, I mean, the thing is, his kidneys were failing, his heart valve was going out, he had diabetes. Everything was going wrong. He was incontinent. He was in bed since July 3rd, and he had no quality of life, you know. And
1: well, can I ask you a question then, Keith? I understand what you're saying. That if I walked into any nursing home in America tonight, that I could find dozens of people who meet that same description you just gave.
2: I don't know. Everybody has a different, situation.
1: Hold on a minute. If you said you have no quality of life, do you think I'd find people who can't go to the toilet on their own, who have a difficult time
2: absolutely.
1: Eating on their own? Okay, so should we put all those people out of their misery?
2: No.
1: Well, why not?
2: See,
1: you made the case for your dad taking his own life with the assistance of the state. Why not get rid of all these other people as well? They don't have any quality of life.
2: Well, it wasn't really the state that did it. It took up to five doctors to get the okay.
1: Who licenses the doctors?
2: Well, the state.
1: All I'm saying is the minute you involve this person, this doctor, the doctor gets his authority to do what he does from the state. And in fact, I want to give you a clue as to how the doctors look at all this mess. Do you think there's a reason the doctors don't say, let's not mess around with pills? If we wanted to put somebody out of their misery, we'd do it the way you do it with a dog or a cat. You would take an injection and you would inject them. There are a couple of common ways to do it. They use anesthetics that are very, very sensible and very friendly, to the person. You take your dog in and have your dog put down. And I've done it. It's sad, but when a dog has reached the end of its life and is suffering, you want to put the dog down. You don't do that with people. But
2: he made the decision himself. We didn't make it for him. He actually said,
1: his right mind?
2: Oh, he was in his right mind. That's the only way that the doctors would have signed off on it.
1: Exactly. And you're taking the doctor's word for it. This man knows what he's doing. Well, did he? Or did the system have an incentive to get rid of that man, too? Anyway, Keith, I appreciate the call, and I'm sorry for your loss.
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0: Lars Larson wants to hear from you, even if you disagree. Naysayers get to cut the line at 866-HEY-LARS. Now, here's Lars Larson.
1: Hey, welcome back to the Lars Larson Show. It's a pleasure to be with you. I was glad to see when the word came down that President Trump had just locked down a deal to secure America's military future in the Arctic for generations. Is this the deal that finally puts China and Russia on notice? I thought we'd ask a few questions of Roma Duravi, who's former White House Deputy Communications Director. Welcome back to the program.
12: Great to be with you, Lars.
1: tell me how we should see this deal in which I know there was talk way back when about we're going to buy Greenland. And I don't know if Trump was doing that just for negotiations purposes. But what he got was a deal that said we're in charge of their security, which secures, more importantly, from my point of view, the United States of America. Am I seeing that the right way?
12: That's exactly right. Look, this is the art of the deal. That is something President Trump has done very well for decades and now has been doing for just about 10 years in his role in government and as president. 10 years in, and the mainstream media still does not understand President Trump. They do not understand that he is the expert deal maker. Just like you said, he talked about buying Greenland, and we can put all of that anxiety at ease because we have now joined Greenland in making it more secure in its own sovereign nation and allowing the U.S. to control the security of that region, which is extremely important for the security of the United States of America. And that is the number one priority, is the security of the United States of America.
1: And by the way, Roma, this is done with the full agreement of the people of Greenland and the government of the Netherlands, right? Of Denmark.
12: Yes, of Denmark. And that is, it's very important to those nations because when you talk about Greenland being exposed, it was exposed to our foreign adversaries, to Russia coming in, to China coming in. We've seen what that can do to a country. And so rather than sitting and waiting and wishing, President Trump got into action. He said, we are not going to leave this to chance. We are going to make a deal that is good for everyone. It is good for Greenland. It's good for Europe. It's good for our NATO allies. But most importantly, it is good for the United States of America. And again, it's so important that people listening understand that this is an America first decision. Deal now makes so that the United States has a stronger security presence to protect us. We can't rely on Canada, okay? We all know that, as much as we would love to. We have to be able to take control of our own security. America is the strongest military in the world, but we cannot fool ourselves that Russia and China are close behind. And so we have to take strategic moves, and that's exactly what this is. It is a extremely strategic move, and I'll say it here, Lars, it is a legacy project for President Trump. This is something that he will be remembered for in our history books. I guarantee you it will be the turning point of security for Europe and for America.
1: You know, the other piece to this is how much of the fact that by having an American agreement like this, it not only puts us in Greenland, but it also locks out other players like Russia and China, right?
12: Yes, exactly. So about two-thirds of the territory sits in the Arctic Circle, and we now have full security control of this area. I understand that the average American who's taking care of their family, going to work, putting food on the table, they might not be thinking about Greenland. And that's okay, because our president is thinking about Greenland. And he's thinking about it because he wants to make sure that your country is the safest country in the world. He wants to make sure that, let's not forget, we've been in Greenland for about 85 years.
1: We have.
12: So we have had a military presence there since World War II. But this is not an operational defense presence that it was back then today. And unfortunately, with everything going on in the world, with China and Russia puffing their chests, feeling like they have now taken some step towards being, stronger and bigger leaders of military around the world, really, they're still just really loud barking dogs that don't have much bite. But that doesn't mean that we shouldn't take strategic steps to secure our nation. And so that is what we're doing for the first time in decades. President Trump is going to be putting new military bases in Greenland with trainings for our soldiers, and it will give us the posture of peace, through strength. That has been his motto since day one of the very first Trump administration that I was part of, Lars, when you and I met.
1: Yep.
12: And that still rings true today. We have to have the posture of strength in order to have peace. And this is a huge step in that direction.
1: Well, and what I'm talking to Roma Duraby, who's the former White House Deputy Communications Director. This is a country that only has 50 or 60,000 people in it right now, doesn't it?
12: Yes, and so for that reason alone, you know, the investment will be there. The U.S. investment will be there, but it is from a operational perspective to strengthen our security. And
1: yeah.
12: So when it comes to, you know, goods and services, those deals will come out in the long run. But today, this is a huge turning point when it comes to creating a more peaceful world. This is a big step in the right direction towards making sure that Russia and China do not have another area that they can conquer. They do not have another area where they can threaten the United States. You know, they're far away, but Greenland, that was that stopping point for them, and they are no longer going to be able to do that.
1: Absolutely right. That's Roma Duraby, who's former White House Deputy Communications Director. Roma, it's a pleasure to have you back on the program, and thank you very much for that. By the way, you know, we all have to deal with computers these days. Now, I've got them all around me here in the studio. So are you sick like I am of dealing with a slow computer? Now, most people will put the blame on the device itself, but the real slowdown, that often comes from heavy traditional antivirus programs, the ones that hog up the storage and drag everything down. Webroot is a cloud-based antivirus engineered to stay out of your way, out of my way. 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
17: From ABC News, I'm Dave Packer. President Trump returning to Washington from the UN General Assembly in New York. He made a threatening speech about Iran to the assembly.
18: Or do I annihilate the Islamic Republic and do it quickly, never giving them a chance to kill and destroy people and countries again?
17: But then following the three-hour meeting that U.S. officials had with the Iranian delegation, Trump now saying that there's lots of momentum for Iran to make a deal. State Department Deputy Principal Spokesman Tommy Pigott.
19: It would be obvious for the Iranian regime to make a deal. We'll see if more information comes out of that meeting. But fundamentally, and once again to stress, the choice is there for the Iranian regime, a path towards peace and prosperity or continued consequences for their malign activity.
17: Trump also met with Ukraine's President Zelensky. A grand jury in Jackson County, Mississippi, saying it won't pursue criminal charges in the death of teenager Nolan Wells. Wells was last seen with friends July 4th on a boat near Horn Island in the Gulf, the family pushing back on the jury's finding that the death was accidental and demanding a more thorough investigation. His last scheduled meeting was with Venezuela's acting president, Delcy Rodriguez. That about President Trump. And the family of Mississippi teen Nolan Wells, well, we'd had that before, too. So let's continue with this story.
20: Nolan is loved.
21: She's from Texas, I can tell by the way.
17: With 23 weeks at the top of the Billboard 100, Ella Langley's Choosin' Texas has become the longest-running number one hit of all time on the Billboard Top 100. To Wall Street, it was a mixed day with the Dow on Tuesday losing 185 points. The NASDAQ, though, was up nearly a half a percent, gaining 122 points. You're listening to ABC News.
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17: A powerful nor'easter heads for the East Coast, bringing a flood threat as alerts go up from New Bern, North Carolina to Seaside Heights, New Jersey. ABC News Chief Meteorologist Ginger Z.
24: A big push of water, waves, erosion possible as this coastal low develops. And then it's its proximity to the coast that will be highly dependent on what you end up seeing from New York City to Boston. That western track is way windier. Either way, this thing sticks around for far too long for my liking all the way through Sunday.
17: The race is on as Alaska's biggest bears compete. National Parks Fat Bear Week is on. ABC's Michelle Franzen.
25: It's an Alaska tradition. Fat Bear Week in full swing. Voting opened on Tuesday to choose this year's heavyweight. It follows a summer of live web cameras showing bear contenders gorging on salmon along the rushing rivers of Katmai National Park, all in preparation for hibernation season. Last year's champ, nicknamed Chunk, looks like he's ready for a repeat. Michelle Franzen, ABC News.
17: In Texas, the leaders of Camp Mystic face a potential criminal investigation from the Texas Rangers that could include manslaughter or negligent homicide charges in the deaths of more than 24 girls in those devastating floods last year. No charges have been filed yet. Another health scare for music legend Lionel Richie after he underwent a heart procedure. His team saying everything went perfectly, and he's now on the road to recovery. His touring schedule is now on pause. Dave Packer, ABC News.
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16: For the overnight and early morning, rain tapering off. Skies remain cloudy. It'll be cool with lows in the low 50s. A cloudy sky on Wednesday with a brisk northeast wind. Highs around 67. Some sunshine returns Thursday. Highs near 68. I'm meteorologist Tom Tasselmeyer on WBAL News Radio 1090 and FM 101.5.
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1: to the Lars Larson Show. In a moment, I'm going to raise this issue for you. Can you imagine you're driving your car and you hit somebody? Now, it's an accident, but you hit somebody and run the man over with your car. And the man dies and you drive away. Generically, we describe that as hit and run. It is a felony in most states, especially if somebody got injured or killed. In this case, a 25-year-old man died. Now, when you finally get a guilty plea in that case, what do you suppose the appropriate punishment is for running a man down with your car? I understand it was an accident. It wasn't done deliberately. But you hit somebody with your car and you killed them. And then having done that, you fled from the scene. And then you were found guilty. Would you think that 30 days in jail was the right punishment? I'm going to get into the details of that one in just a moment. First, welcome to the Lars Larson Show. It's a pleasure to be with you on a Tuesday night. 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That's 866-439-5277. 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If you disagree with me or anything else you hear on the show, we love naysayers and we'll put you right to the head of the line. A shout out to our friends in Staunton, Virginia, who catch my show Monday through Friday on WTON. That's AM 1240. And of course, you hear my friend Joe Thomas there as well. Let me tell you what's coming up this hour. A man filmed police misconduct, and he ended up getting arrested at gunpoint, where his First Amendment rights violated. Narnia is coming back to the big screen. But why is Hollywood changing one of its most iconic characters? And I'll tell you why you won't like that at all. One California city wants nearly $1,600 just to let you carry a legal firearm. Is that a fee, or is it a backdoor way of banning guns? And take a moment to cast a vote in our X poll. The question today, and we put a brand new question up every day, should the government make a home visit to every single newborn? Well, the state of Massachusetts, under Governor Maura Healey, member of the Democrat Party, she has announced an expansion of Massachusetts' Welcome Family Program. Quote, everybody in the state, when you have a baby, you're going to have a home visit within days or weeks, and there will be an opportunity for a government health care provider to make an assessment to see if you need some additional support and resources. If you were to frame it the way the late Ronald Reagan framed it, we're from the government and we're here to help you. And if anybody thinks that's a great idea, I'd be glad to take that call. The poll on X is found at Lars Larson Show and at LarsLarson.com and brought to you by AMAC, the Association of Mature American Citizens. 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I joined about a decade ago. 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Just go to amac.us or call 888-262-2006. 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Let me go first to Bill in New Jersey. Bill, thanks for listening on WOND. What's on your mind today?
0: Oh, this is about GM supplying parts for the missiles.
1: Yeah, what about it?
0: When I hear about the automakers doing that, usually there's trouble with it, where you have to get into it. The last time GM did that was with the respirators. They need them yesterday, that type of thing.
1: But why is it a bad idea to have General Motors supplying parts they're capable of making?
0: Oh, by itself, it doesn't. But if they got to get in on it, that means they got a real shortage, and they got to get it yesterday. Like they did during the war with the Jeeps. Willys couldn't make enough. They had to get Ford. And with the bombers, they had to retool.
1: Okay, but that's going all the way back to World War II.
0: Sure.
1: But in modern times, you understand we've been expending an awful lot of ordnance in this dispute with Iran, right?

0: aircraft for the Air Force, and they make cruise missiles as well. So I guess what I'm trying to wonder is, what's the point you're trying to make?
1: GM, they spun off the Hughes division, DirecTV, and their AC Delco, and I was wondering why they get into it.
0: I have no idea. I have a feeling it's because they have the expertise to make what our military needs, and if that's the case, then they get the contract. And if they don't get the contract, then it goes to somebody else like McDonnell Douglas, or I could imagine there are lots of companies that make parts of the United States military, including for missiles. I want to get back to this story, though, involving the death of a young man in Charlotte, North Carolina. His name, Lance Sotelo. Lance Sotelo was killed back in January of this year, and he was killed because he was hit. He was going for a run. Now, this is a man who'd gone to college in North Carolina. He'd run track and field for about 6 years, and along comes the driver, 28-year-old Quilandra Kadri Hood. Quilandra Kadri Hood, and she hit this young man, Lance Sotelo, and killed him. He died before he could be taken to the hospital. And then she ran from the scene. She ran a red light, and she ran a red light and hit Sotelo and then fled from the scene. She later surrendered herself, but now she's pleaded guilty to killing this man, and she gets all of 30 days in jail and 36 months of probation, and she has to pay a $765 fine. Does anybody think that's the right thing that should have happened? In any case, let me go to your calls. Kathleen is on the line. Hey, Kathleen, welcome to the Lars Larson Show. What's on your mind?
2: So you were talking about the assisted suicide in Canada, doctor-assisted.
0: Yep.
2: And so we really need to rephrase the definition of that. It is not assisted suicide. It is, you know, downright murder. So when you have someone who commits suicide, they are doing this themselves. They don't have someone handing them the pills. They don't have someone handing them the rope. They don't have assistance with that. My son committed suicide 3 years ago, and he did it all by himself. Thank you. But anyway, with Canada, it makes sense that they would do that up there because they are socialized medicine. And with socialized medicine, it's hard to get into doctors, you know, like you were saying, the MRI situation, everything. So they would prefer to kill off people so that they don't have to deal with the medical outcomes of them. Do you?
0: I think you absolutely nailed it, Kathleen, and I very much appreciate the call. 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
5: Forecast for the area tonight, rain tapering off with cloudy skies, low temperatures in the low 50s. It'll be cloudy, breezy, and cool on Wednesday, highs around 67. Some sunshine returns Thursday, high temperatures near 68. I'm meteorologist Tom Tasselmeyer on WBAL News Radio 1090 and FM 101.5.
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0: 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He actually will read it. 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
1: Hey, welcome back to the Lars Larson Show. So think about this. 8 armed police officers stormed a man's home before dawn. His crime was filming a cop or videoing a cop breaking the law. Is that justice or is it police payback? I thought we'd talk about it with Adam Steinbaugh, who's a senior attorney at the Foundation for Individual Rights and Expression, otherwise known as FIRE. And I very much appreciate what FIRE does. And I can't remember, Adam, the last time I disagreed with FIRE about an issue of one kind or another. I don't think I'm going to disagree this time either. So welcome back to the program.
2: Thanks for having me.
1: Would you mind telling my audience about this man in Tennessee who was doing something that what he thought was legal, and in fact, in hindsight, it is legal to do what he did. And I don't understand why the police responded the way they did. But describe the circumstances, please.
2: Well, about 4 years ago, Joshua Gibbons was driving late one night, and he sees a Kingsport police SUV pass him without lights or sirens, and it's going well above the speed limit. And he pulls out his phone. He films this car as it's speeding. He notes what speed it's going, and he follows it. And he arrives at a fast food drive-thru, gets out of his own car, and goes up to the window of the police SUV and essentially says, why do you think you're above the law? Why do you think that you're allowed to speed and the rest of us aren't? And the officer refuses to identify himself. He's polite, but he's, you know, not interested in giving Joshua any information. So Joshua has some unkind words for the officer. He uses one of George Carlin's famous prohibited words, and he walks away. The officer didn't treat it as a crime. He didn't do anything about it, and that was, you know, frankly, the right thing to do. The officer took it on the chin. He was a big boy, and he didn't get out and arrest Joshua for anything there.
1: Even at this point, was there anything he could have arrested him for at that point?
2: No.
1: Joshua committed no crime, right?
2: No, there was no crime. The department changed its mind when Joshua posted this video on his YouTube page, and he also posted a second video in which a member of the department had flipped him off. And what started all of this rolling was that a member of the public saw this video of the police officer flipping Joshua off and wrote to the department to complain about it. So the department gets this complaint, and somewhere in the department they say, hey, wait a minute, we've got a problem here. This guy's embarrassing us. And they're looking through his videos to see if they can find something to go after him for. And lo and behold, they find this video showing their officer speeding. And they look really closely at this video, and they say, hey, wait a minute, Joshua's also speeding, if you look closely at his speedometer.
1: Yep.
2: So they go out and get a warrant, and this is within minutes of seeing this video. They get a warrant for his arrest, and they arrest him for speeding and for using a cell phone while driving and disorderly conduct. And they haul him off to jail. And for the next 4 years, he'd gone through 2 different trials. A judge found him guilty of disorderly conduct because the judge didn't like the way he was talking to the officer. And then a jury found him guilty of disorderly conduct.
1: Hold on a second, Adam. Was this judge familiar with the First Amendment? Because the First Amendment was written to protect rude, crude, intemperate speech as long as it doesn't. There are ways speech can cross the line, and I think we all know about examples of that. But simply being rude or crude is not one of them, is it?
2: No, it's not. And the Supreme Court has taken the opposite approach of saying, you know, it's not that you need to be nicer to police officers. It's that police officers should be trained to be resilient. They should be able to deal with people who are going to criticize them. Because if you criticize someone, if you criticize a police officer and get arrested for it, that's a police state.
1: Yeah, and in fact, what makes me wonder about this is at some level, this had to go to a supervisor who was told, we're going to do a raid on this guy's house. We're going to roust him out of his house. We're going to arrest him for something that they would ordinarily write a ticket for, speeding. And the supervisor had to say yes, right? Was there no cooler head somewhere at that police department?
2: And not only that, but under Tennessee law, the statutes there actually prohibit police from arresting someone for speeding. They are only allowed to write a ticket for that. So they went out and got an arrest warrant for speeding, an unlawful use of a cell phone, and then disorderly conduct. Disorderly conduct is the one thing that you could actually arrest someone for in Tennessee, but the Criminal Court of Appeals, when they finally heard this case, you know, almost 4 years later, they looked at it and said, there's just no evidence to support the state's theory here. This was not disorderly conduct.
1: And in this, just to be clear, what they were charging was the disorderly conduct was simply, you know, the intemperate words or the profane words that that Gibbons used to the officer?
2: That's more or less it. The state tried to, you know, as the case went along, tried to come up with this theory that if you read the statute, it says disorderly conduct can also be creating an offensive condition. And what they were saying was, well, the offensive condition was that he was standing in a drive-through area, so he could have blocked other cars. And then they tried to say, or actually the disorderly conduct was that he was making noise, and that prohibited or made it difficult for other people to carry on their lawful business. So the officer was just at a drive-thru trying to order a hamburger, and he wasn't even at the window where you order the hamburger. So he wasn't impeding anything.
1: All right, so how is all this thing rolled out? What's the end resolution of this?
2: Well, we filed a federal lawsuit, and we are now allowed to proceed with that now that the criminal charges have been vacated. And, you know, Joshua wants to send a message to this police department, and we're here to help him.
1: Has Kingsport at all tried to say, look, we can settle this whole thing out with a big fat apology and a mea culpa, right? Have they done any of that?
2: I can't tell you the number of times that a police department has actually said, we will apologize for this. They don't tend to apologize.
1: I get that. Although I guess if you're a resident of Kingsport, Tennessee, you might be inclined to say, before you go out and spend a few hundred thousand dollars of our time dragging this thing through the courts, why don't we do the sensible thing? Admit we did something wrong. That is Adam Steinbaugh. Adam is a senior attorney at the Foundation for Individual Rights and Expression. Adam, thanks very much. I appreciate the time. By the way, did you know your car can be a spy? Now, here's a true story that proves that point. A guy's car insurance jumped more than 20%. No accidents, no tickets. So he started digging to find out who had reported him. Turns out it was his own car. 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
5: ABC News. I'm Dave Packer. President Trump returning to Washington from the U.N. General Assembly in New York, where he made a threatening speech about Iran.
6: Or do I annihilate the Islamic Republic and do it quickly, never giving them a chance to kill and destroy people and countries again?
5: But then following the three-hour meeting that U.S. officials had with the Iranian delegation, Trump's now saying that there is lots of momentum for Iran to make a deal. Trump also met with Ukraine's President Zelensky, his last scheduled meeting with Venezuela's acting president, Delcy Rodriguez. And on the sidelines, the president signed a security deal with the prime ministers of Greenland and Denmark that was announced last week. The family of Mississippi teen Nolan Wells now pushing back against the district attorney's decision not to bring a criminal investigation forward after a grand jury ruled the evidence shows Wells' death was consistent with drowning. This is ABC News.
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7: For the rest of the overnight and early morning, rain gradually tapering off, cloudy skies, low temperatures in the low 50s. It'll be cloudy, breezy, and cool on Wednesday, highs near 67. Becoming partly cloudy Thursday, highs around 68. I'm meteorologist Tom Tasselmeyer on WBAL News Radio 1090 and FM 101.5.
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1: Hey, welcome back to the Lars Larsen Show. 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They're doing it in the state of Massachusetts. I think it's an absolutely stupid idea. It's very much Big Brother, but the Democrats, Maura Healey in this case, the governor of that state, absolutely loves the idea of having a government apparatchik come to the home of every single newborn and then assess whether or not they need something extra. In other words, they're going to be watching right over your shoulder. 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Let's go to Scott, who's a naysayer. Scott, we love naysayers on this program, so welcome. Thanks for calling. What do you and I disagree about that makes you a naysayer?
2: Thank you, Lars. I appreciate that. You seem to be a man of your word. You had a conversation with a gentleman earlier, and you guys were talking about trickle-down economics, and you were talking about Reagan's plan to get us out of a similar situation that we're in now. Not once did I hear either one of you mention Paul Volcker's name or the fact that part of Reagan's plan was to jack interest rates up until 1982. I mean, your 11% was great in 1980 because it went to like 16. And, I mean, that's how monetary policy works. So, I mean,
1: well, then if you know how monetary policy works, then you probably understand why Paul Volcker, the chairman of the Fed, Reagan didn't choose him. Jimmy Carter chose him. But Volcker was kept on board by Reagan when there was time to reappoint, and then he was replaced by Greenspan. But Volcker's the one who said, we're going to raise interest rates because the prime rate went to almost 21.5%. And what they did that for was to crush inflation. And once they were done with that, they dropped the rate back down.
2: But it took 2 years.
1: It did.
2: It wasn't this magical thing. I think
1: who said it was magical?
2: I was not a voting age in 82. I was 14.
1: Yeah.
2: However.
1: So what
2: I'm
1: difference did it make to you?
2: What difference did it make to me? I don't know. My parents were probably being even cheaper than they normally were at that time. I just wouldn't understand why.
1: Hold on a second. So I understand when interest rates were jacked up to crush inflation down, because that's one way of going about it. Another way is to produce enough goods to match the amount of money in the, you know, in the economy, so you don't have too many dollars chasing too few goods, which is a classic example of how you drive the price of everything up, is you have too many dollars, not enough goods, mismatch, you do it. So they did it the other way. How did it affect your parents? Were your parents out spending big on their credit cards or what?
2: No, my dad was one of the cheapest humans I ever raised. So
1: then why did the interest rates mean a damn to him?
2: It's not just about me, Lars. It's about the whole country. But I just don't think we're in a supply shock right now. I mean, both you and the guest were indicating that we're in some sort of supply shock, and we just need to produce more goods, and we'll be just fine.
1: Hold on. If you have an abundance of anything, what generally happens to the price of that thing?
2: If you have an abundance, it's going to go down.
1: Right. So if we talked to the oil companies and said, now you can't do this quickly, but if you said, we need you to produce more refined oil, in particular diesel, what would happen to the price of diesel?
2: It would go down, but the problem is that that's an infrastructure problem. I think you know that.
1: I do, but do you know what created that infrastructure problem? Because it's been a long time coming.
2: Ukraine bombing Russian refineries.
1: No, that's all short-term stuff. I want to remind you of something. It was the first year that Joe Biden was in office. Remember President Otto Penn?
2: I remember Biden being in office.
1: Okay. Do you remember him during an address to a joint session of Congress, and the Republicans all laughed when he said, in 10 years, all you oil companies are going to be out of the oil business. We won't need it anymore. You remember when Joe Biden said that?
2: I don't remember exactly saying that. I do remember him promoting the green revolution and trying to promote EVs, which obviously...
1: You mean by just shoveling a lot of dollars out the door. But I'm asking you, if you're in the oil business and the president of the United States declares we are going to put the oil business out of the oil business within a decade, are you going to go build new refineries?
2: No, but, you're also not going to listen to what Trump's saying because you think he's going to be gone in 4 years. That's part of the problem that's happening with all of this stuff is because Biden comes in and reverses what Trump 1 does. Trump 2 comes in and reverses what Biden does.
1: With one big exception, have you noticed that the bloom is off the rose for alternative fuels and alternative energy? Do you notice that people aren't buying electric cars anymore?
2: Aren't buying electric cars as they were because the infrastructure never got built out.
1: No, that's not it at all. Do you know what? I'm going to tell you something. When they offered up gigantic subsidies, said, buy an electric car, we will give you a big fat check from the federal government. People bought electric cars, and at the time they were doing that, there was no infrastructure, Scott. None. So when you say, well, the reason
2: there was
1: they
2: a little bit. Trump's built no new infrastructure, and Biden...
1: Right, and tell me this. Why should the government build the charging stations for electric cars? Give me a good reason.
2: The same reason they subsidized the oil companies
1: Hold on a second. When did the government go out and pay for all those gas stations in America? When did the government ever subsidize the creation of gas stations? It never happened. You know, Scott, if you're going to talk and you're just going to pull stuff out of your ear, then you got to pay attention to it because the argument is not going to go very well. The minute they took the subsidies off, in the 12 months, January of last year, January of this year, electric car sales dropped 36%. And in the first 3 months of this year, they dropped another 24%. The minute you take the pork chop off the kid's neck, the dog doesn't play with him anymore. Hey, you might not remember every time you toss, turn, or wake up feeling too hot, but your body always does. And that's why you wake up tired before the day even starts. 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
11: For the overnight and early morning, rain tapering off. Skies remain cloudy. It'll be cool with lows in the low 50s. A cloudy sky on Wednesday with a brisk northeast wind. Highs around 67. Some sunshine returns Thursday. Highs near 68. I'm meteorologist Tom Tasselmeyer on WBAL News Radio 1090 and FM 101.5.
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18: I cannot stand these morons any longer. 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
1: Hey, welcome back to the Lars Larson Show. It's a pleasure to be with you, and I'm always glad to get to your phone calls and emails. I want to ask you this, and I will admit I have a dog in the fight. I've had a concealed carry permit since about 1994. In fact, I have a couple of permits to cover a couple of different states. I'm not covered for every state in America, but I have a bias in favor of concealed carry permits. Well, Okay, now you know my bias. San Jose, California wants almost $1,600 for an ordinary citizen to be able to have a permit to do something the Second Amendment makes a right. And I thought we'd talk about that with John O'Connor, who's an experienced trial lawyer and the author of Postgate. John, welcome back.
10: Hey, good to be with you.
1: What is going on in San Jose that they want $1,600 for somebody to be able to exercise their constitutional right?
10: Well, you know, it doesn't make sense, but some of it is just a typical, I think, a tax grab, to get funding for the police. But what it does is it has the effect of denying people the right to carry firearms. Now, what it will do is, if you're a guy that $1,600 isn't much, okay, you can go get your permit. Now, if you're less affluent, but you live in a tough neighborhood, you're kind of out of luck because the guys around you that aren't good guys, they won't care about the concealed carry permit. They'll violate the law. So it's the old saw that, if it's legal to carry guns, if it's criminal to carry guns, only the criminals will have guns. So that's the problem. And in a nutshell, and it's just not a good thing. I think it's unconstitutional because it is too much of a burden on one's constitutional right.
1: Well, in fact, John, am I wrong in seeing a comparison between this and poll taxes that were, where you say I have a constitutional right to vote in my state? You say, yeah, but we're going to put a poll tax on that and we're going to make sure the tax is big enough that it might just keep you from voting. Now, they did that in many cases. They were aiming it specifically at black voters in America historically. But didn't the courts and everybody else decide you can't charge somebody an exorbitant fee to exercise their constitutional rights?
10: Well, any fee. The poll tax was really something that was really meant for Southern blacks to disenfranchise them, and it didn't even need to be that high. But it kept people from voting because the poor people didn't have much money and the poor people were often black. So that's what happens. And it's a way of filtering out who gets what. And it's not really part of our society. When you have a Second Amendment, the whole idea is you shouldn't, condition the exercise of this right on paying money.
1: Well, and in fact, I know that demographically, criminal or crimes tend to affect poor people more than they do rich people. I mean, there's a lot more crime that's aimed at poor people than is aimed at rich people. And so, when you say who needs the protection the most, not that I think that should be a criteria for exercise of constitutional right, but if you say who is this going to hurt when San Diego decides to charge more than New York, Boston, Chicago, or the District of Columbia, it's going to hurt poor people first and most. Because as you pointed out, if you're well-heeled, you'll just say, oh, $1,600, yeah, I can afford that. I'm willing to pay that to carry a gun. The poor person who may be hit by crime a whole lot worse than the affluent person, they don't have that money.
10: Well, that's right. That's right. And think about the whole idea that you're going to arrest somebody for trying to protect themselves by having a concealed weapon. That just isn't right. And so it's something that really is counter helpful, if there's a word like that, counter helpful. It just does not do anything. And I don't know what the rationale of this is. Obviously, to take some processing time, I suppose, to figure out if you're eligible for concealed carry. I suppose they want to find out, look through your records and that kind of stuff. But I'm not so sure it's worth $1,600.
1: No, and in fact, we already pay for, isn't NICS the National Instant Check System, the one that's run so we can all be background checked when we go to buy a firearm? And I've filled out that form 4473 at least a couple of dozen times over my life, and they run the background check. Well, that system's already in place, and there's a modest fee that's charged, usually by the gun dealer, to be able to run that instant check on you. Isn't that all they need to check? They don't need $1,000 worth of background check on somebody, do they?
10: Well, bingo. I think you're right, Lars. But the only thing I would say is that the thought would be that there's a difference between a concealed carry and just a carry. And I think your point is the better point. I mean, I just still don't think, obviously there's some process where supposedly you should be able to conceal your weapon. But still, I think the $1,600 is too much.
1: Well, and John, it may not be a legal argument, but I've always thought that the whole point of concealed carry is the bad guys don't know who among the good guys have a gun. And the fact that they're in doubt is part of the strategy. Is you say, when the bad guy doesn't know who it is that's going to pull out a gun and kill them when they start to threaten people's lives illegally, then you were better protected than if the bad guy can spot the pistol on everybody's hip and says, okay, if I go to rob that bank, the first three people that are going down are the three customers carrying a pistol, right?
10: Well, that's right. And, you know, that's why places like Texas, people know better than just to willy-nilly assault somebody because you don't know who's packing. And, you know, and it really is. It's a deterrent. And it's very well said, Lars. It's very well said. You know, we sometimes are so lack so much common sense in our laws, and this is a good example of it.
1: Sadly so. Hey, John, thank you very much. We always appreciate you coming on the program.
10: Good to talk to you. Take
1: care. That is John O'Connor, who is an experienced trial lawyer and the author of Postgate. John, we appreciate the time. By the way, we all have to deal with computers these days. I've got them all around me in my studio, half a dozen of them anyway. 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Most people blame the device. 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
24: From ABC News, I'm Dave Packer. Following the meeting that U.S. officials had with the Iranian delegation in New York Tuesday, President Trump now says there's a lot of momentum for Iran to make a deal. ABC's Mary Bruce.
25: President Trump arriving at the UN to deliver a now familiar warning to Iran. Either make a deal to end the war or he'll, quote, drive them into hell.
26: I have a big decision to make.
25: But Trump also well aware the war he started is upending the world economy. And he tried to convince leaders a deal is coming.
24: The president also talked about Ukraine's war with Ukrainian President Zelensky.
27: We didn't hear any breakthroughs from the president nor from Zelensky when they sat down together in front of the cameras. The president did say, though, that he thought that President Putin, again, we've heard this before, that wants to make a deal, that he thinks a deal is possible. But in terms of actual steps and progress in recent weeks to make that happen, the president was not specific.
24: ABC's Karen Travers. A grand jury in Jackson County, Mississippi, out with a report saying it won't pursue criminal charges in the death of teenager Nolan Wells. Wells was last seen with friends July 4th on a boat near Horn Island in the Gulf. The report says the evidence, as of now, appears to show that Wells' death was accidental, although his family is pushing back on those claims. Family attorney Ben Crump.
28: Nolan's family deserves answers. What caused recent blunt force trauma to his head? Did it contribute to his death?
24: Crump of the family demanding a more thorough investigation. Military officials say an American F-16 fighter jet crashed Tuesday near a U.S. base in western Germany. They say the pilot did manage to safely eject and is receiving medical care, the cause under investigation. This comes just days after a Texas National Guard F-16 crashed in Michigan, the pilot also surviving that wreck. You're listening to ABC News.
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24: A coroner found actress Hayden Panettiere died with a mix of drugs in her system, including fentanyl. ABC's Alex Stone.
31: This likely was not something that she got with a prescription from a pharmacy, that supply chain is totally safe. That this, like we see every day in American cities, and we've seen with other celebrities, was likely obtained illegally by somebody on the street, by a dealer, and it was a fake pill, and that fake pill killed her.
24: With the arrival of autumn, where can you find the best leaf colors this season? ABC's Sherry Preston.
32: The last 2 years in the Northeast, drought conditions led to a rather meh leaf season. This year, however, it has the potential to be spectacular, says Yankee Magazine fall foliage reporter Jim Slagle. In parts of the West, including Idaho, Montana, and Colorado, prolonged dry weather means fall colors are out early, but because of drought conditions, could be a little muted. Drought also expected to affect conditions in the upper Midwest, places like Wisconsin's Northwoods and Michigan. Upper Peninsula. Sherry Preston, ABC News.
24: The owners of Camp Mystic, the girls' summer camp that lost 28 lives in the 2025 Texas floods, are reportedly facing a criminal inquiry, leaving them potentially liable for the deaths, including possible manslaughter charges. In a win for New York City delivery drivers, DoorDash has agreed to pay $131.5 million to settle allegations that underpaid New York City delivery workers, a company admitting they, quote, screwed up Dave Packer, ABC News.
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4: Forecast for the area tonight, rain tapering off with cloudy skies, low temperatures in the low 50s. It'll be cloudy, breezy, and cool on Wednesday, highs around 67. Some sunshine returns Thursday, high temperatures near 68. I'm meteorologist Tom Tasselmeyer on WBAL News Radio 1090 and FM 101.5.
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0: Heartland of America and the gateway to the West. Good morning, good evening, wherever you may be across the nation, around the world. I'm George Norrie, and this is Coast to Coast AM. Welcome, season of fall. Here we go. Later tonight, dreams. Here's what's happening. Measles seem to be popping up all around the country. Philadelphia, St. Louis, and other regions in Philadelphia. They're reporting two possible measles exposures within a week, the latest at the Philadelphia International Airport. St. Louis had a ballpark. The individual in Philadelphia with measles was traveling through Philadelphia, did not apparently leave the airport. Measles popping all over the place, and apparently they're very serious. I didn't think so when I was a kid, but they are now. People get pneumonia and die from it. Meanwhile, President Donald Trump issued a stern warning for Iran to make a deal soon or face severe consequences for its pursuit of a nuke weapon. He severely said, "I have a big decision to make. Will a deal be made with Iran that lets them rebuild and create a far greater country than ever before? Maybe one of the greatest in the Middle East or even the world? We shall see," he told the National Assembly at the United Nations. With more on today's activities, here's Tom Danheiser. Tommy?
1: Well, George, U.S. President Donald Trump said U.S. and Iranian officials met on Tuesday shortly after he threatened that he may annihilate the Islamic Republic if a deal isn't reached soon to end the nearly seven-month war. The president used his U.N. General Assembly address for the state of progress, including adding private sector jobs, stemming illegal migration, and curbing crime, before defending his decision to start a war with Iran. He accused Iran of stalling to make a deal to fully reopen the Strait of Hormuz and negotiate an endgame to the war until after the midterm elections in the U.S. Meanwhile, U.N. Secretary General Antonio Guterres made his final address Tuesday to the General Assembly gathering of world leaders not to abandon cooperation and shared decision-making amid accelerating global challenges and power competition. Iraqi Prime Minister Ali al-Zaidi has said Iran has not allowed Iraqi tankers to pass through the Strait of Hormuz, adding Iraq has lost $60 billion in revenue since the U.S.-Israel war began. And crude oil prices are hovering around $89.83 a barrel as markets react to shifting geopolitical developments. George?
0: Thank you, Tom. Charles R. Smith is one of America's leading experts on advanced technology and implications for war. Charles, it seems like every week we talk about this and it's not getting any better. Your thoughts?
2: Well, what we're seeing is a lot of jockeying, but I think we predicted that in the past couple of weeks, that the economic damages to Iran would probably be much more successful than military operations. However, and I will note that my sources have indicated that we have seen extensive air activity over the Gulf region, in particular a large number of Air Force tankers, as well as surveillance aircraft and unmanned surveillance aircraft in the region. That has an indicator of a potential massing of air assets and rendering for perhaps yet another assault. The Iranians, on the other hand, unable to conduct any trade whatsoever with the embargo on all of their ports and facilities. The best they can do at this point is using small fishing boats and their fleet of very small boats to keep their Houthi rebel allies supplied. That's about it. So not much going in and not much going out. The net result, of course, is extreme pressure on the Iranian regime because they have had to shut down wells, and that's not a good thing in the long term, especially for them or for the region. So essentially, after the UN meet today, the kind of discussion actually sounds much more rational, I'm sure you'll note that, than previous demands that have been issued.
0: All right, thanks, Charles. Appreciate it. After years of sellers holding the upper hand, the U.S. housing market is shifting in buyers' favor, but many are still reluctant to make a move. Nationally, there are significantly more sellers than buyers.

0: 30-year mortgage rates are slightly above 7%. It makes it difficult for first-time home buyers to qualify for a loan, and it has put a cap on the strength of the real estate market in this country. And I don't think this is going to change until this war gets wrapped up and rates come down. It's not a good sign, although in those cities that you just mentioned, you didn't mention the cities, but in that article it mentions Miami and Nashville are buyer's markets. So if you're looking to go somewhere, Miami and Nashville would be good if you're looking to buy a home.
1: And if you're looking to buy a home, John, would you wait a little bit longer?
0: Yes. Yes. I think these rates will come down, George. I don't think there's any question about it. But a lot of the economy is now, sitting on the pin of this war. Trump keeps saying that he thinks the Iranians will wrap it up after the elections. May be true. I thought it was a very good indicator today, George, that he talked to the Iranians for 3 hours. One would think they settled something in 3 hours. But yes, I would wait. I think the rates will come down and housing will be more affordable thereby.
1: All right. Thank you, John. Appreciate it. In a moment, we talk about the human mind and AI with Nick Begich right here on Coast to Coast AM.
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3: 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I couldn't even walk across my floor without literally coughing until I would gas. So I saw 3 different pulmonologists, and they could do nothing. Someone had mentioned to me about a product that President Reagan had taken. I ordered it within 1 week. 1 week. 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
1: And welcome back to Coast, George Norrie with you. We've got another great program for you tonight. Our guest for the first couple hours, Nick Begich, back with us. Noted author, researcher, and longtime investigator of emerging and unconventional technologies, whose work has explored the intersection of science, human potential, technology, power, and individual freedom. Tonight we're going to talk with Nick about the human mind and AI and see where the merger comes. Nick, welcome back. How are you?
8: I'm great. It's good to be back with you, George. And it's been a little while, not too long this time around, but I'm really glad to be back. And I think we're on a pretty important topic these days.
1: I think so.
8: And the mind.
1: Are you still up there in Alaska tonight?
8: Actually, tonight I'm in Cali, Colombia, and I'm here for the next about a month and a half. And then I'm back in Anchorage for a little bit and just doing an

0: awful lot of traveling, but I spend a good deal of time in the winter down here getting out of the Alaska cold.
1: Well, you stay safe out there, Nick, all right?
0: You bet.
1: You first came to Coast back in 1995 with our friend Art Bell. That's a long time ago, my friend.
0: It's been a long time. In fact, I think you were in St. Louis then, because I believe we were doing radio
1: yes.
0: in the early 2000s before you went over to Coast. So, yeah, we've been working together a long time and with Coast listeners a very long time.
1: What's your take on AI these days? Do you think it's going to wipe out humanity like so many people are scared of?
0: I don't think that's going to be the case. I think there's issues, obviously. So there's some big issues. In fact, I equate it to, it's like a bunch of 2-year-olds, all of us, walking around with hand grenades, because the potential of AI is really a very sharp, two-edged sword, and reliance on it, is becoming increasingly, more visible. I think it's the most powerful technology that's ever been placed in the general public's hands. And at the same time, the pressures, the things that are emerging from it, I think are going to change the trajectory quite a bit. The biggest issue, that we're hearing about, of course, in the last week is, the sky is falling. It's going to kill us all. I don't think I buy into that.
1: Today I saw a video of a boxing match between a human being, Nick, and a robot. And the robot kicked the kid and did everything. It's amazing what technology is doing.
0: Yeah, if you think about AI, it's like, think about it as, and kind of the way I approach it, was like the ultimate intern at a certain level that has, like, available to it pretty much infinite knowledge. The problem is, as an intern, it doesn't have much wisdom, and it certainly doesn't have much human experience at all, and never will. In this case, you can also think of it as a sociopath, because it doesn't have human emotions, empathy, compassion, but it can mimic perfectly a human being in terms of its interactions with people. This is what makes it particularly dangerous from my perspective. If we start perceiving it as human consciousness, we're making a grave error. We need to consider it a machine, a tool, subject to human judgment, ultimately with judgment resting with human beings, not with hardware. And I think that's the biggest discriminating, factor. Unlike a human sociopath, by analogy, that only kind of follows its own direction, this machine will follow your directions. The hallucinations, things that people are reporting, a lot of that is based on the questions being asked and the level of expertise of the person asking the questions. Because right now, if you don't have expertise in the area that you're inquiring about, you can easily be fooled with the way these systems are currently operating. And that's probably the biggest single concern.
1: Nick, Tom told me about a month ago you entered into an unusually concentrated period of work. And he said, ask him what happened. What happened? So what happened?
0: Well, as you know, about 5 years ago, I pretty much stopped my public work, and I felt like it had been concluded. I had like 100 projects that I could follow. One of them maybe for the rest of my life, and leaving the other 99 behind. And instead I thought, it's time to stop. I can't do 100 different projects. A number of weeks ago, I took a look at AI again. I'd looked at it a couple of years ago, was pretty unimpressed. In the spring, I got a little bit of training from a friend of mine that is one of the best engineers in Alaska. I played with it a little bit, not too excited. I still realized that it was useful, but not very reliable. Then about 3 weeks ago, I was behind on a couple of projects, now about 4 weeks ago, and used AI to finish what normally would have taken me a week. I finished in less than an hour. And that got my attention in terms of just raw productivity. What I began doing really intensely is diving in and looking for the flaws. So working in familiar topics where I could pick out flaws. And then I began literally writing software around the questions. And most people focus on the answer. In my life, I've always focused on the question. A question tells you a great deal about the person who's asking it. So when a person asks me a question, I'm not normally just thinking of the answer. I'm thinking of, well, what brought that question about?
1: Good point. And you've been doing this now for how long?
0: Well, you know, when I think about it, in terms of just results, I ended up getting very good results. And what I started doing is populating my projects. In fact, I even critiqued one of my books. I put in Controlling the Human Mind, which is 28 years ago that was originally written, and just asked AI, where was I right? Where was I wrong? And I took a first quick look at that, and it revealed a lot, you know, in terms of where I hit the mark and where I was off the mark. The things that were really important were on the mark. And I'm actually going to post that on my website at some point in the very near future, because I want people to look at this as an objective way of even looking at our own work. And so as I started looking back and populating my projects, I made them interact with each other. So instead of just being separate projects running on their own system, I integrated them all so they would look at each other for commonalities. As I began to use it and sort of finding the flaws, I began to write code around those flaws. And as it turned out, I began to develop what I call now the architecture of the question, which is a software program designed by me. It works for me. I don't know if it's going to work for others, but I'm getting it in a position where I can put it out as open source so people can try it, see if it works for them. But what it did for me is improve my accuracy, the efficiency. I put in some benchmarks so I could measure it over time, and it increased in efficiency on a rating of 1 to 4. I was getting about a 1.9, about 50% accuracy going in. By the time I finished a couple of weeks' work, I was getting a 3.8 out of a 4 schedule, which is really good for a couple of weeks of work. And what I ended up doing is realize that, and I think most people who use AI realize, it presents information as it's all factual. And so you hear what might be just a theory presented and with the same effect as something that was empirical. So slicing that up, figuring out how do I sort out what's evidence and what's not evidence. And I ended up creating, a method for keeping the big silo, a big funnel, a big opening for creativity, for ideas, not with any boundaries. And I created what I called a creative silo where that kind of information could go. And then on the other side, I have like a level of evidence as it goes from empirical through 5 layers to unknown. And the reason was sorting out what's a belief and what's a known, what's a fact and what's a theory. These are important distinctions to make, and lots of times they don't get made at all. And so I set up a system that would sort of parse that. And then when I asked it to do something that was even in violation of the rules I set up, it wouldn't let me. It would say, hey, wait a minute, this violates your rules. So it was a good way to sort of set the question up. And what I found is, in our cursory look of how it was handling my questions and storing data, it was using about 30 to as much as 70% less energy to generate the answer. And on scale, if this was effective for, you know, the whole of AI users, that would be tremendous in and of itself. If sort of working on the question side before it moves into the answer side could reduce the energy input for all inquiries across the world, that would be fantastic. That would be phenomenal. For me, it had this specific effect, which we could look at. And that was kind of an artifact. We weren't expecting it. The architecture of the question, the way of approaching AI as a system, that wasn't something I was looking for either. And then what I did is I asked, AI, what are, you know, in the media, in the news, what are the big problems with AI and how might this architecture address them? And I got a spreadsheet that laid that out. And these are things that I intend to post on the site. I'm just down to the point where I want to take one more look at the data, and then I want it scrutinized by others and criticized, quite frankly. I'm not looking for someone to say, oh, what a great job. I'm looking for the opposite. Where are the holes? What am I missing? One of the things I did is I loaded in a lot of historic data from my work. I put in 146 radio programs for instance, that I had recorded at different times, and then looked at those from the standpoint of, could I construct new materials? And I could construct four brand new books out of the topics that were covered there. I've thought about that. I'm planning to do that. Those are going to be free. They're going to be public domain. I don't need to publish for money anymore. I just don't. I'm fine. But I want information out. And these days, books are not read so much, but I want to get information out. And AI is providing me a way to reinvigorate 100 projects I thought were going to die when I did. 20 of them have been reactivated in the last month. All of them have made what I would consider at this point in this month, well over 5 years worth of work has been completed. Taking a 5-year break, I didn't miss a beat. I just had to wait for technology to catch up, I guess, where I could jump back in. I'm very excited about what's coming. It's led me into a lot of different directions. It's opened up areas of inquiry that I thought I would never be able to pursue. One of the more interesting ones was acoustics and sound. And just my interest in that as going back a very, very long time, took me in some really unusual directions this time around.
1: We're going to come back with you in a moment, Nick, and talk more about AI and the human mind. Nick Begich with us. His website is linked up at coasttocoastam.com. One of his books is called Controlling the Human Mind.
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4: President Trump defended his war with Iran as energy prices soar around the world. ABC's Mary Bruce.
5: Part of this speech seems to be an effort by the president to try to convince global leaders who we know are weary of this war, who are feeling the global economic impacts of this, try to convince them that this will end soon, that a deal could be coming. And we heard the president return to that familiar tactic, threatening Iran to make a deal or else.
4: The Department of Justice is defending President Trump's decision to ban CNN, MS Now, and Politico from the White House, pushing for a broad expansion of the president's ability to determine which reporters and outlets can access the White House. The family of Mississippi teen Nolan Wells now pushing back against the district attorney's decision not to bring a criminal investigation forward after a grand jury ruled the evidence shows Wells' death was consistent with drowning. This is ABC News.
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6: For the rest of the overnight and early morning, rain gradually tapering off, cloudy skies, low temperatures in the low 50s. It'll be cloudy, breezy, and cool on Wednesday, highs near 67. Becoming partly cloudy Thursday, highs around 68. I'm meteorologist Tom Tasselmeyer on WBAL News Radio 1090 and FM 101.5.
7: Okay, gang. So, chances are there'll never be an emergency ever, ever again.
8: Mm-hmm.
7: But, just in case, let's talk about a plan.
8: Okay.
7: So, who's gonna do what? 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
1: And welcome back to Coast, George Norrie with you, along with Nick Begich Jr. And for those of you who are new to the program, Nick is the son of the late Congressman Nick Begich Sr., who was in a plane that disappeared back in October of 1972 with the Speaker of the House, Hale Boggs. Tragic times those days, Nick.
11: Yes, indeed. And actually, his grandson, my son, Nick III, is the current congressman occupying his grandfather's seat today and up for re-election in Alaska. So people don't get confused. This is the other Nick, not the one running.
1: And they never found your father's plane, did they?
11: No, they didn't. Never found him. Not a trace. There's been periodic searches even in recent times. I know there were some follow-ups, but nothing was ever recovered at this point. There was indications that government had some knowledge of where the plane was. That came out back in the 90s. And again, no follow-up from the government. So at this point, unresolved. It was the biggest search in American history at the time, and still unresolved.
1: Was there ever a pinpoint for where the last transmission might have come from?
11: Yeah, that was in a place called Portage Pass, which was outside of Anchorage, about 12 to 15 minutes out of Anchorage by air. And that was the last communication. Then there were communications reported in FBI files that came from a surveillance technology that was operating in the California Long Beach area. People had gone into the FBI, had registered concern. They had picked up a signal. There were people alive at a crash site. 3 days later, we saw they had come back in, making additional inquiries. The source at that point was considered credible, but we didn't hear about it until almost 18 years later. And so by then, all of those records were pretty much gone. There's still some archives that my family has, but at this point, nothing has ever been officially disclosed to us as to the actual whereabouts of my dad. And the thing about it, it was right at the beginning of the Watergate period. It was right before Nixon's second election. Mm-hmm. Hale Boggs knew a lot about what was coming. And he was one of the most powerful guys on the Hill. I think things would have went much differently had they remained alive. Certainly, Hale Boggs would have had a more active role in Watergate and what happened afterwards.
1: Do you think something sinister might have happened?
11: Yes, actually, I do.
1: Enough of that. Sorry to hear what you and your family went through, Nick.
11: Well, hopefully someday we'll get the truth. In the meantime, it's one of those mysteries that just remains in the books.
1: No question about that. Back to artificial intelligence for a moment. Where is it taking us?
11: Well, I'll tell you, my biggest concern again is, government use. You know, we hear a lot about the power issues right now. And I believe that's going to be one of the reasons that the government uses for restricting access to AI. I believe at some point, they're going to put the screws to the public's use of AI generally. I think it's something they would like to retain for themselves. Local AI, where you actually have your own system that's kind of off of these networks, is starting to emerge as an alternative. I know many organizations.
1: Hackers claim, Nick, that they busted into the FBI files today and they have picked up information on every FBI agent. Did you hear about that?
11: Yes, I did. And these are the kind of things that we do need to be concerned about, because here's one of the big mergers of technology that's about to hit us is quantum computing. And quantum computing is going to change the landscape dramatically. I mean, we've talked about it in the past on this show, but when you combine AI with quantum computing, we have what it will be a huge problem, in my view. For about an hour would do what the biggest computers in the world were doing a few years ago in a trillion years. So, I mean, every security system in the world will be able to be hacked when you have that kind of a power. And so whoever's there first in quantum computing, With AI in conjunction with that, that is a very, very dangerous tool. When you think of the effects and the things that people are talking about, PBS ran a special years ago, and in fact, I used to carry it when I had a catalog of products, and it was called The Worldwide Mind, and it was a special that was talking about what would happen in the year 2075. And when it came out, I said, no, we're going to see this around 2025, and we're seeing the emergence of that now. And that's utilizing augmented implant technologies as ways to interface with computers directly. And we're seeing the emergence of that right now across many platforms. People are experimenting in this area and developing technologies. This, to me, is one of the biggest risks of all, is the combining of human beings and machines in this way. This is where we really, really need to be careful. The worldwide mind, I mean, consider that concept. And you're talking about manipulation on levels that no one could even imagine. The idea that you need implanted technologies, I still believe that a lot of this can be done without that. In fact, when you consider modern technology generally, right now, a lot of music, gaming, things that are used to convince you of things actually have algorithms on them. When they develop games today, often they use three-dimensional MRIs to see what parts of the brain are firing. The intention to get those parts that have to do with addictive behavior, sexual climax, the things that will lock you in to that addictive pattern. And there's no real restrictions on this. In fact, one of the projects I did with AI in the last 4 weeks was a privacy package for two groups. I did two packages, one federal and one state. Alaska has one of the toughest privacy provisions in our state constitution. I sent it over to the ACLU just before I left Alaska for their consideration. But to look at not just the privacy violations and implications of these new technologies, but when you consider if someone came by and, for instance, shot you in the arm with a chemical that affected your brain function, the way endorphins and chemicals in the brain react, they would have violated the law. That's illegal. You can't do that. At the same time, algorithms can create the exact same situation, and it's not restricted by law, and it should be. And the case that I presented to ACLU, what I sent over to them was essentially the digital doorway. In other words, it's not the doorway to your house that we need to protect in the 21st century. It's a digital doorway where all of our information is stored. And these ideas that I watched recently, this debate in Congress about informed consent for giving up your privacy. And I think this is the wrong platform. I don't believe that we can give informed consent. When you look at these documents that come across that you're supposed to agree to, most people can't even read them. Unless you're an attorney, you can't even understand them. How can you give informed consent to something you can't even read? And should they even be able to ask you for that? I mean, you can't ask somebody to become a slave. That would be coercion. That would be legal. The person asking would go to jail. So why is it that we can ask people to give up their personal privacy in exchange for something? To me, that's coercive. And that should be the body of a lawsuit today. The digital doorway is the doorway to all of our information, which is being used against us, manipulating us. And with AI as a layer on that and quantum computing as a layer on that, the average person, the only defense will be shut this stuff off. And that's not the right answer. The right answer is when people invade your privacy, they ought to be held accountable, whether it's triggering a biological reaction in your body or your mind, or whether it's something more direct and asking you to give up personal privacy, which ought to be something that you never are asked to give up. And the right of a company to keep information about you should only be as long as the transaction is valid. But information is valuable. There was in the congressional hearing that I listened to recently, they mentioned Kroger's profit margins were $1.5 billion in the year they were discussing. $500 million of that was not for one can of beans being sold by Kroger. It was for the information they sold to information brokers, the information about you and I. A third of their corporate profits on information. That's why this is going to be such a hard nut to crack, because it's not just the big providers that are making money. It's everyone collecting data and selling it. So they get a better profile of you. They can look at you as an individual, know more about you than your spouse. They can predict better about what you're going to do than most people can predict about themselves. When you add AI into this equation and government and corporate control of those resources, and this is what...
1: Oh, I think we lost him. There you go.
11: Create
1: you're
11: a
1: back,
11: form Nick. Of slavery that is quite different from what we've seen in the past.
1: Nick, one of our sponsors comes on quite often with a weekly report on things that are going on hacking-wise. LifeLock is the sponsor. It's unbelievable what's out there. I mean, it's like a full-time job for these people out there.
11: Right. And, you know, and again, the systems are becoming increasingly more sophisticated. I mean, there was one recently. It was a we were about to interdict a Chinese ship that we thought were carrying contraband into Iran. And it was an AI error. All right. This, you know, when the reports were coming out that AI is going to kill us all, probably not directly, but these kinds of things can trigger big events that result in lots of problems. And when you look at how people have even as an individual basis, people making decisions on things that they can't properly evaluate. And there is a lot of what they call hallucination or inaccurate information being presented. In fact, I took one AI's response to a series of questions. I just took the whole package and put it in another AI and said, where are the flaws? And immediately, you know, it went boom, boom, boom, boom, boom. Here's all the flaws and here's why and here's the sources that tell us why. And that becomes extremely important. Isn't really designed to give you a lot of information as much as it is to extract information from you. It gives you enough to keep you online, but the accuracy, the efficiency, pretty marginal. And it's not intended to be empirical. In fact, it's intended to entertain you more than it is to do anything else. There's more serious versions of AI that are designed for science and other applications. But again, if you don't have the subject matter expertise to know whether the machine is lying, it becomes very, very difficult. And that's the biggest challenge right now. And what I began to find as I played with it and then got more serious with it is designing the front end, the way the question comes into the system and then the way the answers come back. And I created what was called a creative silo that would allow anything to go in, but the only things that could come out had to be empirical. So you weren't making decisions based on theoretical models that hadn't been proven yet or based on beliefs that weren't necessarily known, because we can believe a lot of things. We can even act on our beliefs. We all do. But that doesn't mean they're true. And so the knowing side of AI, you have a lot of discrimination that the person asking the questions has to right now perform. What's coming in the next iterations will make what we're using now look like a wagon train by comparison to the Ferraris that are coming. And again, that's where concern needs to be focused. The energy issues right now are a big thing. Bottlenecks will be resolved, and I believe they'll solve some of that. At the same time, it may be an excuse. Allocating it to just specific users. The latest thing that has happened in the escapes from AI is going to require the thresholds for new players to come in to be able to sustain the kind of liability that they may have going into the industry. They basically shut out everyone else and are going to concentrate this to a handful of operators. And I think that's one.
1: Well, Nick is in Colombia and he's got some
11: drop. So it's a big competition and trillions of dollars.
1: We're going to take a break soon with Nick Begich, and we're going to take your calls. We'll try to get him on the phone. He's in Colombia with a long time ago, long time ago. And we're talking about artificial intelligence and the human mind and the combination of two of them. And I've always wondered if Stanley Kubrick, when he came out with his movie Space Odyssey 2001, what he knew, because he put together an incredible movie, but with a computer that had its own brain, had its own mind, and did what it had to do. Let's check in. Nick, you still there?
11: I'm here. We just jumped off for a second, but I'm back with you.
1: I'm going to have Tom call you back for the next hour to see if we can get you on the phone, all right?
11: All right. That sounds good.
1: That'll be much better. And Tommy, let me bring you on for a second. You normally, when we do Zoom in other countries, it's pretty good, isn't it?
2: Oh, Zoom is fantastic. The quality is just amazing. But sometimes the web just does its own thing, you know, and in Nick's case right now, it's pretty spotty. So, you know, maybe we'll have to jump onto a telephone. But as a general rule, Zoom is so much better.
1: You don't think sometimes it's a little sinister that something happens like that?
2: Well, I didn't say that. But you know what? We've had many a guest. We talk about some serious stuff, and then all of a sudden it goes away, and you know that better than anybody.
1: We'll be back in a moment with Nick Baggage and take some phone calls right here on Coast to Coast AM.
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8: From ABC News, I'm Dave Packer. Following the meeting that U.S. officials had with the Iranian delegation in New York Tuesday, President Trump now says there's a lot of momentum for Iran to make a deal. ABC's Mary Bruce.
9: President Trump arriving at the UN to deliver a now familiar warning to Iran. Either make a deal to end the war or he'll, quote, drive them into hell.
10: I have a big decision to make.
9: But Trump also well aware the war he started is upending the world economy. And he tried to convince leaders a deal is coming.
8: The president also talked about Ukraine's war with Ukrainian President Zelensky.
11: We didn't hear any breakthroughs from the president nor from Zelensky when they sat down together in front of the cameras. The president did say, though, that he thought that President Putin, again, we've heard this before, that wants to make a deal, that he thinks a deal is possible. But in terms of actual steps and progress in recent weeks to make that happen, the president was not specific.
8: ABC's Karen Travers. A grand jury in Jackson County, Mississippi, out with a report saying it won't pursue criminal charges in the death of teenager Nolan Wells. Wells was last seen with friends July 4th on a boat near Horn Island in the Gulf. The report says the evidence, as of now, appears to show that Wells' death was accidental, although his family is pushing back on those claims. Family attorney Ben Crump.
12: Nolan's family deserves answers. What caused recent blunt force trauma to his head? Did it contribute to his death?
8: Crump of the family demanding a more thorough investigation. Military officials say an American F-16 fighter jet crashed Tuesday near a U.S. base in western Germany. They say the pilot did manage to safely eject and is receiving medical care, the cause under investigation. This comes just days after a Texas National Guard F-16 crashed in Michigan, the pilot also surviving that wreck. 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
8: A coroner found actress Hayden Panettiere died with a mix of drugs in her system, including fentanyl. ABC's Alex Stone.
15: This likely was not something that she got with a prescription from a pharmacy, that supply chain is totally safe. That this, like we see every day in American cities, and we've seen with other celebrities, was likely obtained illegally by somebody on the street, by a dealer, and it was a fake pill, and that fake pill killed her.
8: With the arrival of autumn, where can you find the best leaf colors this season? ABC's Sherry Preston.
16: The last 2 years in the Northeast, drought conditions led to a rather meh leaf season. This year, however, it has the potential to be spectacular, says Yankee Magazine fall foliage reporter Jim Slagle. In parts of the West, including Idaho, Montana, and Colorado, prolonged dry weather means fall colors are out early, but because of drought conditions, could be a little muted. Drought also expected to affect conditions in the upper Midwest, places like Wisconsin's Northwoods and Michigan. Upper Peninsula. Sherry Preston, ABC News.
8: The owners of Camp Mystic, the girls' summer camp that lost 28 lives in the 2025 Texas floods, are reportedly facing a criminal inquiry, leaving them potentially liable for the deaths, including possible manslaughter charges. In a win for New York City delivery drivers, DoorDash has agreed to pay $131.5 million to settle allegations that underpaid New York City delivery workers, a company admitting they, quote, screwed up. Dave Packer, ABC News.
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19: For the overnight and early morning, rain tapering off. Skies remain cloudy. It'll be cool with lows in the low 50s. A cloudy sky on Wednesday with a brisk northeast wind. Highs around 67. Some sunshine returns Thursday. Highs near 68. I'm meteorologist Tom Tasselmeyer on WBAL News Radio 1090 and FM 101.5.
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1: Great Nat King Cole song. Those leaves start to fall again, but in the fast year, isn't it? But we'll ride it out with you all through the year. We'll be live on the holidays, and we'll be talking about those a little bit later on this week in the program. We're going to come back in a moment with Nick Begich and take calls as we talk about the human brain and artificial intelligence right here on Coast to Coast AM. 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
1: Welcome back, George Norrie, along with our friend Nick Begich. Nick, when Stanley Kubrick put together Space Odyssey 2001, years before 2001, how did he know about computers and things like that? What do you think?
5: You know, it's interesting. I think creativity is a single source situation, but scientists pick it up one way. Fiction writers pick it up another way. I think it's part of the same kind of process. I think it dumps in when ideas come in, they come in from a lot of different channels. In fact, one of the things I did with AI is I wrote a book of poetry I never published, had it reviewed a little bit, but I put it into AI along with all of my technical papers. And what was interesting is one of the patent ideas that came out of this was actually you could trace threads of it through poetry and also through analytical science in terms of how it came in, at least into my consciousness. And then and AI could actually see the pattern. And when I looked at it, I just kind of laughed because it was in fact built in, because it was a combination of a sound and or acoustics and optics. And when I looked at the words I was using constructing poetry, they basically said the same thing, but from totally different lines. In fact, that actually was one of the big surprises.

0: And I began asking questions, thinking I was heading in one direction. And I ended up in a totally different place. I mean, I was thinking about, as an example, you know, you see all these megalithic structures all over the world, and you go, and engineers of our modern era will look at these 1,000-ton blocks of stone and say, wow, we couldn't even move that today. And then they just kind of wander off and never really stop and say, well, how in the heck could they do it then when there's no evidence of the kind of machinery that would remotely do that? So when I look at all that, I go, well, it has to be something simpler than what we're thinking about. And I started looking at acoustics from the standpoint of levitation. And, you know, there's acoustic levitation, but it's basically a pressure wave, and it only moves very small objects. So I began thinking about that and playing with that idea. And I ended up in a very different place. I ended up with a method for folding an acoustic wave to create an acoustic standing wave. And then I figured out a way to modulate that or make it vibrate in a certain way, creating spaces. And then I figured out a way to introduce photons to that, which you could then stop, or you could trap an individual photon. Why would that be important? Well, that type of technology would be extremely important in quantum computing interfaces with optic lines, for instance, fiber optic systems. So again, it was something I was looking in one direction for one thing. I came out with a very novel patent concept in another, but totally unexpected. And it was a combination of three different areas: acoustics, optics, and material science, and it gave me a very unique patentable application. And in fact, I chased that one all the way down to patent reviews, down to parts lists, down to I created a virtual lab and actually tested it because all the perimeters were known. And AI allowed me to do that in a way that I could never have conceived before. It would have taken weeks and weeks just to get answers back that I was able to get back in just a couple of minutes, and then evaluate those against a pretty big platform, and then end up with something that has huge potential. And is, again, I have to validate a few things there before I would actually file the patent, but I'm getting ready to do exactly that. And it came out of 40 years of research being looked at with AI in a few moments and putting threads together that I would never put together otherwise.
1: And Nick, what is what you call the architecture of the question? What is that?
0: Okay, what again, this is sort of where I started. I started seeing the flaws in the way AI was responding. And so I began to set up rules or perimeters that became code. And those rules started parsing out what was belief versus what was a known, what was empirical, what was theoretical, what was emotional, what was manipulative in terms of conversation, so that you began to see basically training AI with software I was developing as I went, and the architecture of the question became a way of sort of rolling it out. So when the question actually was came out of my mouth or out of the keyboard, if I was typing it in, it would already be preconditioned with some criteria. So when it went out to look for something, it would be looking for the empirical data. Or if I was looking for a theory, it would be getting me those theoretical models. But instead of bringing me back everything, it was much more selective on what it took. So the architecture of the question actually turned into probably one of the more important things that came out of this. And as it developed, I then put in bells and whistles. For instance, I put in a voice analyzer, because if you're on AI for too long, I don't think that's a good idea, because you get fatigued. You're getting fed information at light speed, and you're being asked to make decisions at light speed, because the way I set the system up is the AI isn't making judgments. It's providing data, and the human side is making the judgments. So I put in what's called a wisdom gate, which defers judgment to the human being. And that means you have to be moving at a pretty rapid rate. And so I put in stress analyzers to analyze the voice. It's not empirical, but it gives an indicator that maybe you're getting tired or stressed.

0: And so it would send us a signal. So it would say, hey, you might want to slow down. You might want to take a break. The other thing I put in was, and it was arbitrary, I put in a time clock. So at 4 hours, it would give me a signal to say, hey, you've been on here an awful long time. And it gave me a signal to say, you might want to take a break. And then every 10 minutes after, it gave me another signal. Because for me, 4 hours was approaching a saturation. And I might even back that off a little bit. So I began to develop an architecture that would condition the question so that it went out, it came back with the most efficient answers with a reference chain. None of my data would disappear. Like a lot of the AI uses, they sort of forget about everything else and they just bring you the newest thing. I wouldn't allow this to do that. It saves every iteration so that if you can go back and audit what it's done. You can see where the sources came from, where the questions evolved. So you can completely understand how the answer was arrived at. And I think that's really important if you're going to utilize AI for anything that is more than figuring out where the nearest grocery store or gas station is.
1: Let's go to the phones. They're lining up for you. Wild card line. Lewis is with us in Pennsylvania. Hello, Lewis.
2: You know, George, thank you for my call. I have two questions for Nick. I'll stop the air.
1: All right.
2: G'day, Nick. What do you think about President Trump's proposed AI force? I guess it's going to be a super force, like a branch of the military, super AI force. And my second question is, did you ever hear the AI doom loops where man creates AI, AI either with man or through man destroys all civilization, then AI creates man, and we have the Garden of Eden, the whole thing starts all over again, so perpetuity. Thanks, George.
1: Thank you, Lewis. Go ahead, Nick.
0: On the first question, AI is going to become an important part for the military, whether you have a separate branch or not. I think it's important to pay attention. I mean, China's evolving theirs as fast as everyone else. Putting the brakes on it isn't going to happen. I mean, that's just the reality. It's not going to happen. This is why we need more attention to it. The fact that the government's going to actively engage it as a branch of the military, I would certainly expect that it probably already is. And now we have the announcement that it is. On the other issue, if you go back a long way, there was a guy named Rudolf Steiner, and he had a view of where we would be at this particular time in history. And this is a bit on the esoteric side, certainly. When you think about all the other things, I think we have all of these capabilities, that we have an ability to reach into what's called the Akashic Record, where all knowledge is. This is the synthetic version of that. It is the earthbound version. AI is earthbound wisdom. And this is a big separation gate for me. Earthbound wisdom has a certain level to it. The other wisdom comes from God, is my belief. And it comes directly from God to human beings. And there is a parsing of worldly wisdom and spiritual wisdom. So what you were speaking about in the second question is worldly view of what AI is. Or is AI going to create some new human being? If it is, it's not going to be a human being. It's going to be something else. And that's my filter on all of this is from a Christian background and a Christian perspective. And I think AI offers a lot of, in terms of man's wisdom, but without a higher level of wisdom from a human being, it's dead. It's empty. It's sociopathic by nature. It's a perfect handmaiden for a sociopath, if you stop and think about it. Someone with no conscience and no empathy can make AI their best assistant ever. The rest of us need to recognize what it is. It's a machine. It's never going to be a human being. It's never going to have a soul, and it's never going to have empathy, although it can mimic it perfectly, just like a high IQ sociopath.
1: Will it have emotion at all?
0: I missed that.
1: Will it have emotion at all?
0: Yeah, it can pretend. It can fake it. I mean, that's all it's doing. It's not real. But it learns. A sociopath doesn't either. It mimics. And that's what a sociopath is. It's a mimic.
1: Yep.
0: Only it's a human being. The difference with a machine is you can direct it. And depending on what latitude you give it, you know, we've given AI a lot of latitude. We don't have it in a tight enough box, in my view of the world right now. And the iterations and new versions are happening more rapidly. And to look for the Congress or a political body to solve this, they aren't preemptive organizations. They're reactive. Legislative bodies, take it from me. I got three generations of political leadership in my family, and they react to the problem after the fact. The other branches of government can act more quickly. Executive orders are almost immediate. And also litigation, which is the third branch. And for privacy as it relates to AI and other things, that may be the quicker way to injunctive relief to keep things from getting really crazy. But at the same time, in the world of international events, AI is not slowing down. It's speeding up.
1: Let's go to Greg in Remsen, New York. Welcome, Greg. Go ahead.
3: Hi, everybody. George, one of Coast's most famous guests was Colonel Ed Dames.
1: God rest his soul. Yep.
3: Yes, we miss him. He used to look at the end of the world, and when I heard about this AI having a 1 in 10 chance of extinction in 2030, the kill shot he used to mention kind of came right to my mind. I just wanted to make that comment. That's all. Thank you very much.
1: Okay. Yeah, we lost the guest, Nick. Did you know Ed Dames?
0: I didn't know him personally. I knew of his work. You know, I've read like so many different things. And when that 2030 time frame comes up at a lot of different venues. In fact, I looked at that. I was doing I was looking at all of the various seers from the past. And from remote viewers to futurists, to Catholic saints. And I was looking at, you know, did they predict anything similar? Were there commonalities, across that? And then that led me to start to think about, and then I looked at Chet Snow's work, and some people remember Chet for Crop Circles, but he was also involved in, a book called, it was Mass Dreams of the Future, I believe was the name of the title, but they had, instead of regressing people with hypnosis, they had somehow progressed people to try and figure out what would be happening in 2100. And they all rolled back to this period we're kind of in now, between now and about 2032. And all of these things point to big events happening here. AI is certainly part of that. I believe that quantum computing is part of that. If you look at global political events right now, that's part of that. If you look at Earth changes in the Earth right now, that's part of that. And all of these various seers saw aspects of that. And then what I did is I kind of carved that out and I set that aside. And then I looked at some of the noon sphere predictions and some of that. And then I set that aside and I thought, well, what's empirical? What do we really know and what can we draw from? And I started to create an observatory, and I pulled in 110 different data threads that are updated monthly. And I did this as part of this last 3 weeks. I also had a meeting with Catherine Austin Fitz, because she has a global model also, and talked to her about perhaps some ways that we might integrate our models for predictive models. And why is that important? I think, you know, all of us are inundated with so much information from so many sources. What I did is take 110 sources that are considered mainstream, sort of empirical sources, and then I looked back on 21 disasters, natural and man-made historically, and then the quiet periods in between, and began to build a predictive model. Initially, it was about 40% accurate by looking backwards in time, and then forward. And then by the time I was done, I got it up to about 80% accuracy and about 95% efficiency, which again isn't perfect, but it's sort of directional. And I'm still working on it. And that's something I'm going to make available to the public as a way to kind of look at what's going on in the world. Then you'll be able to see all the threads that feed it, And then it results in a scoring system. So you can say this is the current state of the world based on 110 separate data flows coming in. And then on the side of that, I have a separate design that I've completed that has like 40 questions for each individual. So you can see how your personal situation measures up to world events and then suggestions on what you might be able to do to improve your situation on an individual basis. So then it's on black swan event, major event occurs that altered the scoring, you would be able to know that and again be prepared, more prepared to take maybe an effective action instead of just feeling victim to a news flow that you just can't even conceive. So I'm looking at tools and it'll be freely available. I'm putting these together, tools for people. And again, I want criticism on hiddenmonks.com, which is my website.
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1: The pivotal midterm elections are just weeks away. 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
5: News. Now, I'm the Dave Packer. President Trump returning to Washington for the U.S. General Assembly in New York, where he made a threatening speech about Iran.
6: Or do I annihilate the Islamic Republic and do it quickly, never giving them a chance to kill and destroy people and countries again?
5: But then following the three-hour meeting that U.S. officials had with the Iranian delegation, Trump's now saying that there is lots of momentum for Iran to make a deal. Trump also met with Ukraine's President Zelensky. His last scheduled meeting with Venezuela's acting president, Delcy Rodriguez. And on the sidelines, the president signed a security deal with the prime ministers of Greenland and Denmark that was announced last week. The family of Mississippi teen Nolan Wells now pushing back against the district attorney's decision not to bring a criminal investigation forward after a grand jury ruled the evidence shows Wells' death was consistent with drowning. This is ABC News.
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7: Forecast for the area tonight, rain tapering off with cloudy skies, low temperatures in the low 50s. It'll be cloudy, breezy, and cool on Wednesday, highs around 67. Some sunshine returns Thursday, high temperatures near 68. I'm meteorologist Tom Tasselmeyer on WBAL News Radio 1090 and FM 101.5.
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2: 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And every show, I learn at least one thing.
3: Hey, this is Buck. I'm a Coast to Coast Insider, and I'll tell you what. It's a great thing for me. Here in West Virginia, we get inundated with snow. But it doesn't matter as long as we have our provisions. 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
1: 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Right at the top of the homepage, it says Insider. 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
1: And welcome back to our final segment with Nick Begich as we talk about the human mind and artificial intelligence. Let's go to the phones. Thomas in La Jolla, California is up. Hey, Tom, go ahead.
9: George, I thank you, George, and Tom Danheiser for accepting my call. And Nick Begich, I've always been fascinated with your work and research over the last, 35 years with, for example, with HARP, that type of thing. My question specifically, Nick, is what are you utilizing first in hardware? Are you using a desktop computer, you know, Macintosh, Windows, Linux, and what AI programs are you utilizing? Maybe more than one, Claude, ChatGPT, there's Gemini with Google, and Apple is going to be releasing, if they haven't already, their in-app AI intelligence. So I was wondering if you could illuminate what you work on, unless you're working on like government computers or military computers, but if you're working, you know, from your desktop, I'm curious what you're utilizing, both hardware and specific AI programs. And thank you for everything you do, Nick. Wonderful
7: Well,
9: research.
7: Thank you for the call. I'm using the computer I was using during that 3 weeks, I crashed it. It just didn't have enough memory and it just didn't have enough of everything. So I upgraded, to MacBook Air, and it's a, Apple, M2 chip. It's 24 gigabytes. In terms of the hardware, I'm using ChatGPT primarily in the work I'm doing now. And again, the reliability on the front end was pretty weak. The software that I've developed to work with ChatGPT is going to be open source, and I'm going to put it out relatively soon, probably in the next 30 to 45 days, as a pilot. So it's going to be available. The code will be available. All of that will be available essentially as open source, so people can start experimenting with it and poke holes in it, quite frankly. I want it to get better. But at this point, it works very well for me, but it may be just unique to me. I mean, maybe what I wrote works well because of the way I think, and maybe it doesn't apply to others as easily. I have a couple people that are using it now. And they've had some good results with it. So the architecture of the question is really the code that I've developed to run with ChatGPT. And as I said, it's not validated externally to me at this point, but I want to get it out there so people can start using it and give me feedback so I can improve it if it can be improved.
1: Next up, let's go to Angela in Canada. Welcome to the show. Hi, Angela.
10: Hi. Thanks for taking my call.
1: Sure.
10: And hello, Nick. Thank you. Yeah, I just I was wondering if, Nick, you've heard of a book. First of all, the author, Marge Piercy. Have you, either of you, George or Nick, heard of her?
7: No, I haven't.
11: No, okay. Me either.
10: She's up there with, like, Atwood, right? But anyway, so long story short, in my sociology theory I did back, this was going a number of years ago, back in 2008, and I'm not a fiction reader, but I had to do it for an assignment. And anyways, the instructor must have had some kind of insight. And as you were mentioning earlier there in the show, George, you talked about a show or a movie, and you were wondering where the producer...
11: Space Odyssey, director, yeah.
10: Yeah, okay, Space Odyssey, yeah. So you were thinking, where was this guy, how was he getting his information? Because it was obviously alluding to what's unfolding with all this with AI, right? So anyways, it made me think of the book that I did for my assignment. And anyways, it's called He, She, and It. I don't know if either of you have heard of it. But
7: No, really?
10: Nick, you haven't heard that? The book?
7: Not that one, Marge.
10: Yeah, it's by Marge Piercy, and I actually kind of recommend it to anybody because it's fiction, but it was when back in 2008 when I was reading it, and I was you know, having a tough time because I'm not a fiction person, right? But I just found something as I was waiting online, and it's on, well, I'm in Canada, so it says CanadianBookie.app. I don't know what they have there in the States, but you can find this information on this book. Instead of like, it's on Amazon probably, but you can find it on this app. And let me just go there again. I just kind of lost it because I picked up. So it's I got it on Canadian.bookie.app. And you can pull up, search the He, She, and It PDF. And it's 538 pages. But if you go through it, it talks about this. It's a story. And Marge Piercy must have had some incredible insight or I don't know. But it's based in 2050 in the book, and it goes into how this young woman loses her son, and she's in a big corporate organization, and then she starts to, in grief, go to her the family member, and then from there she unexpectedly comes across and gets into this community, this area of where they've developed, they're developing a cyborg. She meets a cyborg, is what they call it, and it's an actual artificial intelligent robot that has emotions and feelings, etc., and to the point where it's, you know, I won't get into all of it because you can find this information here, but it has feelings. It gets, she's toggling with how, because she's starting to have emotions for this robot, right? And it is based on artificial intelligence. So it's just that the book goes into, like, you know, and also the risks of, you know, because there's dangers, right? And this is presented.
11: There's a lot of dangers. Nick, how do some of these authors learn all this stuff?
7: Well, I think it's the same. You know, it's creativity. It comes from all from the same source. And then how people interpret it, the scientists invent something and the writer writes something. But what she just described, the caller just described, is in fact what's happening now. I mean, there's robotics that are being developed that are like, those are going to get more sophisticated. The idea of them having real emotions, I want to really have us think about this for a minute a little bit deeper. And if people don't know what a sociopath is, online, go look it up and really understand a little bit, because they're perfect mimics. You know, they don't have real emotions. Neither do these machines, but they can imitate them in such a perfect way. And you see it. People, I just read a study recently that Generation Z are a fifth of them, or almost a quarter of them, aren't having any kind of intimate relationships with real people. They're engaged with artificial intelligence at a level where they're getting their social relationships built around a fiction, a real fiction, a fiction that can never be human, can never be fully expressive as a human being. And the ability to mimic, humans can do this, and yet they don't experience necessarily real emotions. And machines, the new machines, AI can do this perfectly. And so, again, we have to consider these things machines. Some companies are trying to create personalities. I think this is fundamentally wrong. We need to recognize machines are machines. Don't give them personalities, because then it becomes just part of our part of an illusion, and it keeps us from the kind of human interaction that we really do require, and that is necessary for our spiritual, intellectual, and emotional growth.
11: And of course, Cornelius is with us in Louisiana. Welcome to the show, Cornelius.
3: Hey there, George and Nick. Boy, I tell you, we got the greatest callers and listeners, George. They've been trying to call me saying, oh, I need to get on. I need to get on. So I'm glad you waited for me for the last. Look, Nick, I've been looking at some of this stuff. 60 Minutes did a special on these data centers in Texas and stuff. They're trying to bring them to Louisiana. We're one of the poorest states in the nation, so they're trying to bring them here. I don't know if you heard about this. There's a bus tour called Humans First, and you can look it up online. And they're going all over the country trying to warn people about all this stuff. And, George, TMZ loves y'all and stuff. There's a guy named Tristan Harris, Center for Humane Technology. And he'd be a great guest, and Nick would probably love to talk to him. But I've watched, and you had a guest this weekend with Richard Sherrod called David Neil Rodriguez. He's a former heavyweight boxer, and, boy, he had some good information. But TMZ also had another guy on named Frank LaPena, and he's an influencer. He took on a Terminator robot, and he almost beat the robot, but the robot broke his wrist or ribs. So I just think, Nick, and I call AI the Antichrist intelligence, and if we're not careful, if you ever saw this show called Person of Interest, it was a great show on CBS. It's on Paramount Plus now. And if you remember Colossus, we're talking about movies, Colossus the Forbin Project, that was really something with those computers, a Russian computer and an American computer combined, and they blew up a nuclear base to show that they could control the world. But I think this 2030 thing, Klaus Schwab said you'll own nothing by 2030, and there's a guy named Harari, he said he's going to rewrite the Bible with AI. So I was just wondering, do you think AI may be the Antichrist? God bless you, George, and God bless you, Nick.
7: Well, I would say this. I don't think it's the Antichrist, but certainly could be a tool in the hands of that type of a person and personality. And I don't believe it is the Antichrist, but I definitely believe this is a tool that if it's in the wrong hands, it is a weapon of mass destruction, quite frankly. And again, the evolution of this is rapid. The power centers and the impact on communities with power usage is going to be a big thing. They're looking at Alaska, quite frankly, the North Slope of Alaska. We have huge amounts of natural gas that could be converted to electricity right there. We have natural cooling, which is one of the big power demands on the North Slope. And we have fiber optic systems that connect us to the world on the North Slope. And it's out of the way of the large numbers of people and impacts that draining existing power systems would have. So these are all valid issues. And again, when I was speaking earlier about man's wisdom and God's wisdom being very different, and when you look at AI as the pinnacle of man's wisdom as it's applied to the earth, I think that's what you're referring to when you talk about the separation between an Antichrist and a Christian view of the world, for sure. But again, man's wisdom is limited. God's wisdom is not. I think we have access to all wisdom if we could just remember our connection to the creation and the creator.
11: Let's go east of the Rockies. Walter, truck driving in New York. Go for it, Walt.
12: Hey, George, thanks for having me on. Hey, Nick, what is your thought about AI being, for medical research, if you implant a chip in that person's brain, you can make them talk better. If they can't walk, you can make them walk and stuff. What's your thought about that?
7: You know, that's something that is is being looked at. I mean, to make the blind see, to make people hear these kinds of issues using augmented technology, there's some use in that. I think there is some value in that, for sure. But again, what are you going to connect to? What aspects of mental function are you willing to give over to a machine? You know, if it's going to make your visual system operate, your hearing system operate, that's one thing. But if you're talking about cognitive emotions, there's already so much manipulation happening all around us. We're living in a world just submerged in manipulation on every single level. This technology needs to be rolled out. When you're talking about putting something in someone's body, this needs to be very carefully examined. We need to clearly understand what it's doing, and we need to set limits on being able to interfere with cognitive functions of the brain, because that's an interfering with our free will, something that God won't even do.
11: And Nick, how did you get a website called thehiddenmonks.com?
7: I think that's what we all are, and we just don't know it. You know, the people all over the world, we underestimate ourselves. Everyone has potential. We need to exercise our potential, look into ourselves, discover who we are, and find a way to step forward into what we can do. And we're all the hidden monks.
11: We'll come back in a moment and talk about families and dreams on Coast to Coast AM. Nick, thanks. Always great talking to you. Nick Begich.
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10: From ABC News, I'm Dave Packer. Following the meeting that U.S. officials had with the Iranian delegation in New York Tuesday, President Trump now says there's a lot of momentum for Iran to make a deal. ABC's Mary Bruce.
11: President Trump arriving at the UN to deliver a now familiar warning to Iran. Either make a deal to end the war, or he'll, quote, drive them into hell.
12: I have a big decision to make.
11: But Trump also well aware the war he started is upending the world economy. And he tried to convince leaders a deal is coming.
10: The president also talked about Ukraine's war with Ukrainian President Zelensky.
13: We didn't hear any breakthroughs from the president nor from Zelensky when they sat down together in front of the cameras. The president did say, though, that he thought that President Putin, again, we've heard this before, that wants to make a deal, that he thinks a deal is possible. But in terms of actual steps and progress in recent weeks to make that happen, the president was not specific.
10: ABC's Karen Travers. A grand jury in Jackson County, Mississippi, out with a report saying it won't pursue criminal charges in the death of teenager Nolan Wells. Wells was last seen with friends July 4th on a boat near Horn Island in the Gulf. The report says the evidence, as of now, appears to show that Wells' death was accidental, although his family is pushing back on those claims. Family attorney Ben Crump.
14: Nolan's family deserves answers. What caused recent blunt force trauma to his head? Did it contribute to his death?
10: Crump of the family demanding a more thorough investigation. Military officials say an American F-16 fighter jet crashed Tuesday near a U.S. base in western Germany. They say the pilot did manage to safely eject and is receiving medical care, the cause under investigation. This comes just days after a Texas National Guard F-16 crashed in Michigan, the pilot also surviving that wreck. You're listening to ABC News.
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10: A coroner found actress Hayden Panettiere died with a mix of drugs in her system, including fentanyl. ABC's Alex Stone.
16: This likely was not something that she got with a prescription from a pharmacy, that supply chain is totally safe. That this, like we see every day in American cities, and we've seen with other celebrities, was likely obtained illegally by somebody on the street, by a dealer, and it was a fake pill, and that fake pill killed her.
10: With the arrival of autumn, where can you find the best leaf colors this season? ABC's Sherry Preston.
17: The last 2 years in the Northeast, drought conditions led to a rather meh leaf season. This year, however, it has the potential to be spectacular, says Yankee Magazine fall foliage reporter Jim Slagle. In parts of the West, including Idaho, Montana, and Colorado, prolonged dry weather means fall colors are out early, but because of drought conditions, could be a little muted. Drought also expected to affect conditions in the upper Midwest, places like Wisconsin's Northwoods and Michigan. Upper Peninsula. Sherry Preston, ABC News.
10: The owners of Camp Mystic, the girls' summer camp that lost 28 lives in the 2025 Texas floods, are reportedly facing a criminal inquiry, leaving them potentially liable for the deaths, including possible manslaughter charges. In a win for New York City delivery drivers, DoorDash has agreed to pay $131.5 million to settle allegations that underpaid New York City delivery workers, a company admitting they, quote, screwed up. Dave Packer, ABC News.
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20: For the rest of the overnight and early morning, rain gradually tapering off, cloudy skies, low temperatures in the low 50s. It'll be cloudy, breezy, and cool on Wednesday, highs near 67. Becoming partly cloudy Thursday, highs around 68. I'm meteorologist Tom Tasselmeyer on WBAL News Radio 1090 and FM 101.5.
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21: An accident just before the tunnel has been cleared.
18: With updates every weekday morning and afternoon.
23: Left lane is blocked southbound 95.
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1: Up next, Dr. Edward Bruce Bynum joins us. We'll talk about his work, Dream Life of Families, and then we'll take your calls later on Coast to Coast AM. 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
1: And welcome back. Dr. Edward Bruce Bynum back with us, a licensed clinical psychologist and noted author. His works include The Dream Life of Families and a number of volumes of poetry. He's the winner of national poetry prizes as well, and here he is back on Coast to Coast. Bruce, welcome back. How have you been?
5: I've been great, George. Really good. How about you?
1: All is well. How did you get involved in dream interpretation and dream investigations?
5: Well, George, this goes back a long way with me. I mean, when I was a kid in L.A., 6, 8 years old, every other summer or so, we'd make the long track back by car across Arizona, New Mexico, Oklahoma, all the way to Arkansas and Alabama, where my grandparents were. And when we got there, we would sometimes go to the countryside where my great, great grandparents were, and they would tell me stories about this and about that. But particularly, I learned the lore of dreaming, about the mythic presence of spirits and all kinds of stuff. And this stayed with me. This stayed with me. And when I grew up to be an adult, went through college and eventually got into graduate school in psychology, I said, I'm going to make a scientific study of this because it was so profound and so moving to me. So I had to get rid of a lot of stuff that obviously wasn't true, but I also uncovered a lot of things that were true and things that I'm still learning today. So that's the origin of this. This just goes way back with me, and it is still one of the most vivid and exciting dimensions of my own life. And by the way, as you all know, the life of millions of other people every night.
1: And what exactly is family dream research?
5: Well, family dream research was an academic and an educational system I created to collect dreams. You see, if you're going to make a scientific study of something, it's great to have the, you know, a history of it and anecdotal evidence, but it's good to collect data. And so I began to collect data. I told people what I was doing. This included not only my colleagues, but the patients I was seeing. And I would occasionally write articles and people would respond to that and so on and so forth. So I began to collect hundreds and hundreds of dreams, and I cataloged those dreams, and I just simply called it dream family dream research cycle, because I had made the connection, intimate connection already between our dreams and our deep emotions and our family emotions. And so it just became a family dream research organization, and I collected hundreds and hundreds of studies, and out of that, I organized them, and that is where the actual clinical data came from that substantiated the

0: Now, that doesn't mean that they're the subject totally of the dreams, but they make guest appearances. Sometimes they are, you know, central casting. And sometimes they're there as a cameo. But usually somewhere between 15 and 20% of our dream content involves one family member or another. And as you well know, our most intense emotions, rightly or wrongly, involve our family members in one form or another. Our deepest conflicts usually have to do with family members. Our deepest loves, long-term, have to do with family members. So there's the connection there emotionally and physiologically and otherwise.
1: Why, when we sleep, doesn't the brain just shut down? And why does it dream?
0: Well, we're not absolutely sure why it dreams, but what we do know is that we have to dream. In other words, unless you're doing some sort of deep meditation where over time you do dream less, we have to dream. If we don't dream, we get a little loony, to be honest with you. May recall that during the Korean War, when we were fighting with the North Koreans, some American soldiers were captured. And in order to get them to be, quote, brainwashed, unquote, the North Koreans developed a technique, which subsequently Americans are also using. But you don't have to necessarily hold a person down and torture them. What you do is you don't let them sleep. You don't let them sleep. And the first 24 hours, well, most people can sort of handle that. But after 36 hours or so, people start getting kind of shaky. And after 48 hours, it's very difficult to tell the difference between, quote, reality, unquote, and the dream state. And that's how they got them to talk, to divulge information, to confuse them. And that's how brainwashing, part of brainwashing, works. And so you get a person into a deep state, they can't tell what's what. And if we don't dream and sort of refresh our brain and get rid of stuff in our brain we no longer need, we become kind of psychedelic and psychotic in our state.
1: Without sleep, without dreams, you do get a little wacky, don't you?
0: That's right. That's right. And that's everybody. That's everybody. Now, again, for folks who spend a lot of time in meditation daily, over time, you don't dream as much. That's true. But you still dream. And for the overwhelming majority of us, we have to dream. And that dream cycle kicks in, by the way. It's a physiological, neurological phenomenon. It kicks into every 90 minutes or so. In the day, when we're walking about, we ignore it. We just go about our business. We might feel a little lull in energy for half a minute or something, but we keep going. But at nighttime, we attend to that cycle, that 90-minute cycle, and that's when we generally enter into a dream state. And when that's going on, a lot of interesting and funky things are happening in our brain.
1: Did you investigate the various kinds of dreams, like precognitive, lucid, nightmares, and the various other ones?
0: Yes. The average ones are, you know, are normal dreams, and that's they happen every night. And it's studied by cultures all around the world, including Freud and Jung and American culture and so on. And we found that in normal dreams, which happen every 90 minutes or so, they start every 90 minutes or so, that material gets condensed, it gets kind of distorted, and it turns into a symbol. Condensation, distortion, symbolization, and mixed in with the events recently called day residue, and then long-term deep memory. And that stew, that soup, turns out to be what our dreams are. And our dreams are always story-like. They're thematic, for better or for worse, but they tell us a story. It's like going to a movie. And it's not random. It can be chaotic, but not random. Whereas if we woke somebody up in the middle of the night when they were not dreaming, the memory is kind of scattered and it doesn't make much sense. And recall is sometimes very difficult. So there's REM sleep. That's what you call REM sleep. Rapid eye movements, a physiological thing that happens when we're dreaming. And then non-REM sleep.

0: I think a lucid dream is amazing because when you're in the dream and really know it's a dream, you feel like you could do just about anything.
1: You can. That's the point of having a lucid dream is, or I should say, one of the benefits of having a lucid dream. It's like walking into a movie that you're writing and directing, and you can, with some discipline, learn how to move the characters around in a certain kind of way. And, the experience of, whatever's happening is what's happening. And so in a lucid dream, you are sort of like wide awake, which means, George, that you can, if you choose, talk to a teacher. You can work on a problem. You can communicate with, remote, ancestors. There's all kinds of things that are accessible to you because your brain and all this information is now consciously available to you. You don't select it out like we do in the waking state. So that's one of the advantages of a lucid dream.
0: What causes a precognitive dream, Bruce?
1: We don't know, George. We don't know what causes it. We do know it happens, and we know how to recognize it. But a precognitive dream is still a mystery after thousands and thousands of years of people having them and consciously aware of them. But a precognitive dream is where you have a vision or an experience or a recognition of something that later on turns out to be true. I'll give you a concrete example. A precognitive dream would be where a long lost relative that you haven't spoken to in, oh my God, decades, comes to your house and you wake up the next morning. Then why did I think of Frank? Oh, well, I haven't talked to him in years. And then you get a letter that day in the mail and it's from Frank. And you go, whoa, I just dreamed about him last night. That's a precognitive dream. It's something that you had no connection with consciously, but turns out to be part of your reality landscape. For better or worse. For better or for worse.
0: I used to have a nightmarish type dream, Bruce. I needed 128 credit hours to graduate from the University of Detroit. And I was going to school full time during the day, doing my thing. I got a job at a television station, which necessitated me working full-time during the day, and then I had to switch my majors at night. Well, my dad was upset with me because he didn't think I'd get my degree in 4 years, and I promised him I would. And I needed 128 credit hours to graduate in 4 years, and I did it. But every time I'd go to bed, I would wake up in a cold sweat, thinking I only had 127 credit hours, that I was one short. It finally got to the point where I had to get my diploma and put it next to my bed stool. So when I woke up, I would see the diploma and I'd be okay. I'd go back to sleep. Right. What caused that? And the dream stopped, by the way, after I did that.
1: Right, right. Well, that's a common dream. I've had that variation of that dream myself. Part of it is a deep anxiety dream, and the other is, like most of us, is a family-stimulated one. You know, your father, who you loved and admired and looked up to, put pressure on you to come on, George, make sure that you got this. And you kind of, you know, very concerned about it, anxious, wanted to make sure that, one, you did everything you were supposed to do. Two, you wanted to please this very influential, beloved figure in your family. And so it's a combination of exactly what we're talking about here. Family dynamics, normal, healthy family dynamics, normal expectations, and the anxiety of not being able to quite do it. It's a little bit like folks who have the experience of falling in their dreams, you know? And that's another common one. And it's an expression of anxiety, of worry, a mild obsession, illumination. And it's a normal thing, but it's the way the body can express how we are emotionally feeling about something, and which are again powerfully influenced by our family dynamics, normal family dynamics. You know, happens during the different cycles of pregnancy. You know, different kinds of dreams are more popular, more predominant at certain times than others, based upon our family dynamics, our family connections.
0: I've had falling dreams. I've had flying dreams where I'm just flying like Superman through the sky. All kinds of strange. What causes those?
1: Well, that's an interesting subject. I mean, flying dreams in and of themselves are amazing. I mean, a flying dream for many people, if their culture will allow them to do it, are an entry into a realm of experience we usually refer to as either astral projection or on and out of body experience. And it can also be a stimulus, if you learn how to use it, a stimulus of entering into a lucid dream. So it has three different avenues that it can go down. But it's fairly common. And as I said, many people recognize it and use it so that they can actually enter into a lucid dream state. The Tibetan yogis, they used light and the flying as a prompt to be able to enter into a lucid dream state. And then from the lucid dream state, they began the deeper meditation. And that would often lead to the phenomenon of what we call the clear light experience. And that's an extraordinary experience in which your inner self is flooded by a profound, wisdom kind of light. And again, we don't do that much in Western psychology because we find that area of taboo. But believe me, the ancients and the moderns have used it not only in Tibet, but in different initiation systems in ancient Egypt and also West Africa and also the Native American peoples here in the United States on their vision quests.
0: Can you use your dreams to heal your body?
1: Yes. It's tricky and you have to apply a certain kind of discipline, but yes, I mean, just as during a waking state, you can use meditation to quiet yourself, okay, for various things. You can also do that in your dream state. Let me give you a common example. You and I both know that if during the day we're anxious about this or that, we can calm ourselves down by sitting, slowing our thoughts down, literally slowing down our brain, and we can make the anxiety go lower and lower and lower. Okay? So that's the kind of healing, quote unquote, of a common everyday anxiety state. Go a little further. If you have a psychosomatic situation like a GI tract disturbance, say irritable bowel syndrome or high blood pressure or any of a number of other regular human issues like that, you can use meditation during the day to quiet that body and particularly that area of the body down by various different behavioral medicine techniques. I used to work at the University of Massachusetts Health Services, and we had a behavioral medicine department in which we dealt with psychosomatic medicine. In other words, using the mind to affect the physical body. So it's quite doable, quite common. And it's oftentimes the only thing you've got to do. Otherwise, you have to do some pretty heavy medications. So yes, you can. Well, a person can learn how to heal themselves with some discipline in the dream state by learning how to focus on certain areas of the body in the dream state. And you can actually physically heal yourself in many things. You can also make things worse. So that's what I've said. You got to learn some sort of discipline for doing that. And very often, our dream states will presage, will let you know that you are beginning to develop an illness. Those are a particular kind of dream they call prodromal dreams. You're dreaming that something is wrong with the body, and then eventually you find out, my God, I have developed an ulcer. Oh my God. I have another kind of disturbance of one kind or another. And I had no idea, neither did my physician, but I was, had felt for the last 6 months that that was the case. Recently, I had a friend who, unfortunately, felt that he wasn't, something was off. And he'd go to his physician and the physician would say, well, there's nothing there. And da da da da da. And they'd run some tests and they, no. He'd say, okay. Well, it turns out, you know, that, unfortunately, a few months later, he had a, serious stroke.
0: Oh, geez. We're going to come back in a moment, Edward, and, take more questions with you. We'll take calls next hour on Coast to Coast as we talk about the dream life of families when we come back.
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3: President Trump returning to Washington from the U.N. General Assembly in New York. He met with Ukraine's President Zelensky. His last scheduled meeting was with Venezuela's acting president, Delcy Rodriguez. And the president taking a more optimistic tone about diplomacy with Iran. ABC's Karen Travers.
4: His team met with the Iranian delegation that is there in New York for the U.N. General Assembly. The president described it as a very good meeting, and he said he can't imagine why Iran would not want to make a deal. Now, that's very different than what we've heard from the president in recent weeks, where he has said that Iran is desperate to make a deal.
3: New video released by Austin police show Wilbur Rafael Garces Perez shot by an ICE officer in his car, wounded and bleeding, while ICE agents were standing off to the side. Austin PD is investigating. Garces Perez's lawyer says he's been returned to a detention facility. A Sri Lankan court sentencing 15 men to life in prison for the role in the 2019 bombings that killed more than 260 people. ABC News.
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5: For the overnight and early morning, rain tapering off. Skies remain cloudy. It'll be cool with lows in the low 50s. A cloudy sky on Wednesday with a brisk northeast wind. Highs around 67. Some sunshine returns Thursday. Highs near 68. I'm meteorologist Tom Tasselmeyer on WBAL News Radio 1090 and FM 101.5.
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1: Hard to believe we're in the fall already. Wow, what a fast time, but it's a great favorite time of the year for me. We're going to come back in a moment with Edward Bruce Bynum. He goes by Bruce. His book is called The Dream Life of Families. We'll get into more of that and take calls next hour here on Coast to Coast. If you had a chance to watch some of our programs called Strange Universe, Tom will tell you how.
2: 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Lex has got all that info up there. 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Daniel Brinkley was one of the first guests up there. So you can see that for yourself. 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
4: Hi, I'm Tom.
5: Hi, I'm Jennifer. 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
5: 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So you really saw a UFO?
4: 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It was so intense, but not as intense as meeting you.
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1: And welcome back. George Norrie along with Edward Bruce Bynum as we talk about his work, The Dream Life of Families. Bruce, the subtitle is called The Psycho-Spiritual Connection. What does that mean?
10: Well, the psycho-spiritual connection was a way for me as the author to open it up so that people knew that dreams are not only a biological or neurological phenomenon, but they're also a psychic phenomenon, and that they open the door to of psychic experiences like the ones that we talked about before, precognition, but also events that happen quite a bit that we have an understanding of called, say, crisis telepathy, or clairvoyance, or psychokinesis. These are all phenomena that are under the general heading of psychic, but they also involve our brains in certain conditions.
1: Fantastic, to be sure. What do you like the best about dreams yourself, Ed?
10: For me, dreams are that borderline area where the physical world meets the much larger psychic and paranormal world. You know, George, in the last 60 years, science has revealed, particularly quantum mechanics, that everything, to some extent, is conscious or participates in consciousness, that even matter is not only physical, but also psychic at some level, which opens the door to phenomena which is, allows us to be in contact with other conscious forms of life and intelligence far removed from our physical brain, physical life. So the universe is really conscious and alive. And that's how it is that many people experience themselves as part of an organism that is not only rooted on the earth, physical life, but also may participate in the life of other sentient or intelligent beings and other parts of the cosmos. And I realize it's a radical idea for many people, but quantum mechanics says it is possible. And the phenomenon is known as non-locality. In other words, there is the physical world, but the physical world is embedded in a much larger web of consciousness that is not exclusively located physically where it seems to be to our physical eyes. So non-locality, the reach of human consciousness, is infinite as far as we can see now. And so we're really coming out of, George, we're really coming out of the dark ages of science. And we're recognizing that our consciousness participates in a wider consciousness. And so that's why some people experience themselves as a part of another conscious organism or system. Specifically, some people experience themselves as being a subset of or part of a larger soul or soul group. And that is how they make contact with that, either through unusual dreaming or through deep meditation. And they realize that their soul actually is part of someone else's soul. We know that in what we're talking about in terms of families who share the same dream life at times. We know that. And that is pretty startling. But if we do, but why not also people that, who experience themselves as part of the soul of someone or some other intelligent being? So the range of human consciousness, as far as we know now, is unlimited. And that's really important because science is beginning to recognize that. Just like it took us 60 years to recognize publicly that the UFO phenomenon is real and is not only a, quote, phenomenon, unquote, but it is a fact that we don't have all the data on yet, but that it is quite real, and the U.S. government has acknowledged that. Well, the same thing with the nature of the range of human consciousness, how far we can go.
1: I had a technique that I use, I still do, and I know it works because I had results with it. But whenever I wanted to accomplish something, specifically a job, I would go to, right before I'd go to bed, I would concentrate and visualize the individual who does the hiring. And I would go to sleep thinking of that person. And sure enough, within a day or two after that night, that person or that person's representative would call me and say, can you come in for an interview, or can you do this? Can you do that? What was I doing that worked?
10: You were doing what we call dream research, a dream incubation. In other words, you really are creating the dream by having a conscious intention. And then you take that conscious intention into your dream state. And that influences not only your unconscious mind, but it also has contact with the minds of others. We're not quite sure how that happens, but we know that it does happen. And some people are gifted in being able to do that. You happen to be obviously one of them. But yes, it's got a name. It's called dream incubation. And I used it quite a bit in clinical situations with patients when they needed to get a courage enough to do something, or they wanted to follow through with something. So dream incubation is used by artists, is used by scientists, and lots of others. In fact, George, some of the major scientific breakthroughs in the last two centuries have come through dream incubation. Yes, the guy who discovered what's called the benzene ring, a fundamental biochemical phenomena, was peculiar. And he dreamed, after thinking about this for a long, long, long time, about how the system worked. And he had a dream. And in the dream, he dreamed of a snake biting its own tail. And he woke up on the train, boom, he had the solution to the problem. The guy who discovered the periodic table did the same thing. Dream incubation, it's real. Thomas Edison used to do it all the time. Thomas Edison would do it all the time. He'd have a thought, he's working on a problem, he and his crew were doing it, he would lay down on a couch with a ball in his hand, relax, relax, relax, fall into a dream, and by the time his hand totally relaxed and the ball fell out of his hand and hit the floor, he'd wake up, pow, he had the solution, the technical scientific solution to a problem. So dream incubation is an ancient technique, really ancient technique. It goes all the way back to the time of the ancient Egyptians and Greeks.
1: It's almost like a wireless internet, but how does my dream or my thoughts find that individual that I was concentrating on? It seems like
10: we don't.
1: I transmit to him, right?
10: You do. That's exactly what you did. I'd be lying if I said we knew exactly how you do it. We know the conditions. We know how to make it happen more. But the exact detail of how one is over to the other, unless we make the assumption, the radical assumption, that we are all part of the same conscious system. And once we do that, then it becomes scientifically, logically, and otherwise understandable. So some of it is a block in our way of understanding things. But we're very addicted to thinking of ourselves as individuals, in the sense that ultimately, our innermost thoughts are our private thoughts and not accessible to others. And the whole thrust of the book, The Dream Ride for Families, is that while that's predominantly the case, it is not absolutely the case. And some of our most fundamental, deeply held beliefs and perception are actually available to other people, particularly in states where dreams are shared, shared dreaming, sometimes in situations of crisis, telepathy that happen a lot in families, where there's danger to one member of the family and the other member knows it at a distance. It happens. It happens. And it's been happening for hundreds of thousands of years. Hundreds of thousands of years. In fact, Sigmund Freud, believed that human beings communicated in ancient times by telepathy before they began to communicate by spoken language. Sigmund Freud believed that.
1: Is there a source that is within our dream state that kind of does the manipulation?
10: There is a, I wouldn't say a source so much as a level of consciousness that facilitates it. Like in our deepest states where the brain waves are moving very slowly, what we call delta sleep. And in the next one, theta, that's the case. But let me say this. The brain has, as it goes through its day and night, it's constantly pulsating and generating electromagnetic waves. And in the deepest part of the night, when the brain waves are their absolute slowest, half a cycle to maybe four cycles a second, we generate what's called delta waves. And if we woke you up in a delta wave state, you wouldn't have any much recall of what was going on, except maybe you felt very peaceful. We woke you up when you were having what's called theta wave dreams. That's about five cycles to eight cycles of brain wave activity per second. You'd be dreaming mostly. If we woke you up between 9 and 12, it's called alpha, you find you in some light meditative state. And between 13 and 20 cycles per second, technically, you're wide awake. Okay? So our brain is going through different levels of pulsation and creation of waves all the time. Well, whichever is predominant sort of defines the state of consciousness we're in. Well, the slowest waves are conducive to that phenomenon. The slowest waves and the next slowest ones are much more likely to make that happen. And they're all conscious, but some of them are more under our influence and control for the waking state than others.
1: Once you begin to master it, you can do incredible things. You know that.
10: Oh, yes. Our human potential is, we're still scratching the surface. And there are whole realms of our intelligence and consciousness that we're just discovering. We are on the brink of a major step in our evolution. We're in the first, for the first time in the history of our species, we're about to leave the planet physically in spaceships. You know, we're already orbiting the Earth. We're already sending ships to distant planets, ecosystems. So we are beginning as a species to do that. Well, psychically, we've been able to do that since our creation, our inception. But we haven't figured out how we can do that yet. We've awakened at various times, but then we go back to sleep. And we're not the first age to have discovered that. The ancient Romans did. They had a whole religion. They called the Mithraic religion. And in that religion, people would learn how to intentionally induce an OBE or out of body state, usually in the dark, in caves, and make psychic travels from one place to another. And it was the dominant religion of the Roman Empire until Christianity came along. The ancient Egyptians of 2000 BC, before the age of time of Christ, used to have rites in the Great Pyramid, where they induced people into out-of-body states, and then they would travel. And they did that because they didn't want people in the traditions having intellectual-only knowledge of this, of out-of-body states and travel. They wanted people to have experiential knowledge of this, and that would ratify the system. And they did it. And they used hypnosis. And they used out-of-body states. They induced conditions that are more familiar to near-death experiences and out-of-body experiences as a clinical phenomenon. We don't do that today, but we know that it happens.
1: How closely, Bruce, does this echo near-death experiences, the dream state?
10: They're similar in this way. When you have an NDE or near-death experience, there is obviously a crisis going on, and you have the experience of psychologically abstracting yourself from the dense material realm, okay, but you're conscious, and you can sort of like see yourself, but you see yourself from a different psychological and experiential perspective. And then for the formal an NDE or near-death experience, you go through the phenomenon of a tunnel of light and move toward a realm that is much more of a spiritual realm. And that is the near-death experience.
1: It's remarkable. We're going to come back in a moment with Edward Bruce Bynum on Coast to Coast and talk more about the dream life of families. And we'll take your questions with him when we come right back on Coast to Coast AM.
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1: Part of the problem that is never discussed, you ready for this, is the attack on the psychology and the spirit of the American people. 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
6: Hey, did you guys know that kids who play sports earn more money when they grow up?
7: Of course. I knew that.
8: Hey, did you guys know that kids who read books have a bigger vocabulary?
7: Oh, yeah, absolutely.
6: Mm-hmm. Wow, jinx. Did you guys know that friendly children have more friends?
7: Mm-hmm.
8: Oh, yeah,
7: mm-hmm.
8: Yeah.
7: That's true. 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
8: Everyone knows that.
7: Oh, yeah?
6: Yeah, it's pretty obvious.
8: Yeah,
7: yeah.
8: So
7: yeah.
8: Obvious. 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
7: Huh, I didn't know that.
6: I'm pretty sure I knew that.
8: I'm pretty sure you didn't.
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10: From ABC News, I'm Dave Packer. Following the meeting that U.S. officials had with the Iranian delegation in New York Tuesday, President Trump now says there's a lot of momentum for Iran to make a deal. ABC's Mary Bruce.
11: President Trump arriving at the U.N. to deliver a now familiar warning to Iran. Either make a deal to end the war or he'll, quote, drive them into hell.
12: I have a big decision to make.
11: But Trump also well aware the war he started is upending the world economy, and he tried to convince leaders a deal is coming.
10: The president also talked about Ukraine's war with Ukrainian President Zelensky.
13: We didn't hear any breakthroughs from the president nor from Zelensky when they sat down together in front of the cameras. The president did say, though, that he thought that President Putin, again, we've heard this before, that wants to make a deal, that he thinks a deal is possible. But in terms of actual steps and progress in recent weeks to make that happen, the president was not specific.
10: ABC's Karen Travers. A grand jury in Jackson County, Mississippi, out with a report saying it won't pursue criminal charges in the death of teenager Nolan Wells. Wells was last seen with friends July 4th on a boat near Horn Island in the Gulf. The report says the evidence, as of now, appears to show that Wells' death was accidental, although his family is pushing back on those claims. Family attorney Ben Crump.
14: Nolan's family deserves answers. What caused recent blunt force trauma to his head? Did it contribute to his death?
10: Crump and the family demanding a more thorough investigation. Military officials say an American F-16 fighter jet crashed Tuesday near a U.S. base in western Germany. They say the pilot did manage to safely eject and is receiving medical care, the cause under investigation. This comes just days after a Texas National Guard F-16 crashed in Michigan, the pilot also surviving that wreck. You're listening to ABC News.
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10: A coroner found actress Hayden Panettiere died with a mix of drugs in her system, including fentanyl. ABC's Alex Stone.
16: This likely was not something that she got with a prescription from a pharmacy, that supply chain is totally safe. That this, like we see every day in American cities, and we've seen with other celebrities, was likely obtained illegally by somebody on the street, by a dealer, and it was a fake pill, and that fake pill killed her.
10: With the arrival of autumn, where can you find the best leaf colors this season? ABC's Sherry Preston.
17: The last 2 years in the Northeast, drought conditions led to a rather meh leaf season. This year, however, it has the potential to be spectacular, says Yankee Magazine fall foliage reporter Jim Slagle. In parts of the West, including Idaho, Montana, and Colorado, prolonged dry weather means fall colors are out early, but because of drought conditions, could be a little muted. Drought also expected to affect conditions in the upper Midwest, places like Wisconsin's Northwoods and Michigan. Upper Peninsula. Sherry Preston, ABC News.
10: The owners of Camp Mystic, the girls' summer camp that lost 28 lives in the 2025 Texas floods, are reportedly facing a criminal inquiry, leaving them potentially liable for the deaths, including possible manslaughter charges. In a win for New York City delivery drivers, DoorDash has agreed to pay $131.5 million to settle allegations that underpaid New York City delivery workers, a company admitting they, quote, screwed up. Dave Packer, ABC News.
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19: Weather. Light rain, drizzle expected throughout this morning as temperatures hold in the low to mid 50s. By this afternoon, we should see drier conditions as temperatures warm into the mid 60s, but expect the breeze to continue. Northeast winds 15 to 25 miles per hour with gusts as high as 30. Meanwhile, tonight, partly to mostly cloudy and chilly with a low of 52. I'm meteorologist Delina Lee on WBAL News Radio 1090 and FM 101.5.
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24: Left lane is blocked southbound 95.
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1: And welcome back, George Norrie, with Dr. Edward Bruce Bynum. Bruce, why do some people remember their dreams, other people don't?
6: Most of that is a matter of culture and learning. I mean, we all dream. Most of us dream every night, and some of us don't necessarily value our dreams. It's just sort of like a toss away phenomenon, so we forget, just let it go. Whereas other people have an interest in their dreams for one reason or another. And so they study them a little bit more, and your interest increases your memory recall. And so that's the connection. It's mostly a matter of interest and the cultural allowing you to do that. Permission is the word, permission to remember.
1: Have you found that there's a correlation between how tired you are and the kind of dreams you do?
6: There's a loose correlation. I mean, if you are really exhausted because you've been working overtime for a long period of time, there's a good chance that your dream will have content in it that indicates that your body's lethargic, feels heavy, sluggish, and so on and so forth. But it's not a one-to-one correspondence.
1: Of everything you've done in the dream state, what do you find the most fascinating for yourself?
6: Well, for me, George, the most phenomenal for me is when I've been able to successfully, and it's rare, but I've still been able to do it, enter into lucid state. And then from that lucid state, George, enter into the clear light experience that the ancient Egyptians and Tibetans talked about, where the whole body is filled with light and energy and intelligence, and you are very aware that your point of light of consciousness is really part of a much vaster field that is much way far beyond your physical body. So that for me have been highlights of my life and ways that have pointed me to stay on the path.
1: Bruce, how do you think I tapped into the dream incubation that we were talking about with my ability to send thoughts to other sleeping people?
6: I think, quite frankly, George, you lucked out. You were observant. You noticed those correlations going on in life. And you said, I wonder. And then you tried it for a few times. And when it started working, you said, hey, got it. And so, you know, many discoveries in the scientific and artistic world come about exactly the way you

0: tendency of life. And that creates a field, F-I-E-L-D, a field in which you are a member or part of that field. And the field influences the individual particles, so to speak, in the field. It's like a wave in the sea. I mean, you can have an individual wave in the sea, but there's a higher probability that the waves of the ocean influence the individual wave. It coordinates them, you know? That's the case in social situations. That's the same in family situations. That's the same, with particles and waves in quantum mechanics and relativity. You know, the individual particle is profoundly influenced by the waves of the field. And that is what allows you to connect. And that allows you to have a resonant affinity, so to speak, with someone else. And in families, it's called a family unconscious. We're all part of the same family unconscious system. We all share many same symbols and images and events and coordinating activity and persons. So we all have this in common, and that is what creates the overarching field, and that is what you connect with. That is what you connect with.
1: Now, it's not a dream, but what do you call it when somebody is thinking of somebody and that individual calls you?
0: That's a good common variety of what's called telepathy, or under the umbrella of psi, PSI. But it's a common telepathy. It happens. It's usually very brief, very momentary, but it happens. There's a particular brand of that, however, George, that's called crisis telepathy. And in crisis telepathy, it's very specific. You're usually in a very relaxed or sleeping, dreaming state, and some member who you already have a connection with, some stranger, usually a family member or a lover, a very close person, is in crisis. They're almost killed. They're in danger, whatever. And they send out, so to speak, an intense charge of life energy, if you want to think about it that way. And that's very activated, adrenergic. And you're in a passive, cholinergic, receptive state. And the communication, the information is communicated that particular way in a very powerful, sharp blast. And you recognize, you understand, oh my God, my friend, da da da, is in trouble. And then later you want to find out at that particular time, they were in a frightening situation. So it's referred to as crisis telepathy, and it's pretty well known in the field of paranormal research, but it's also known in the fields of psychiatry and psychology, allied fields. It's just that it's not as well accepted or understood, but it is acknowledged that it does happen, and it's not rare. Crisis telepathy, I've experienced it. Millions of people have experienced it, and they do every day. It's just that it doesn't make the headlines, you know?
1: That's right. Let's go to the phones. Wildcard line, Billy's with us in Glendale, California to start. Hi, Billy.
2: Hey, how you doing, George? Bruce, how you doing, brother?
0: Billy.
2: I have two questions. One question is, how do we improve and influence relationships with our friends who appear in our dreams? And also, I've had a series of dreams in which I've gone back in time to my own past, to when I was in high school in 1996, and I'm, you know, encountering my friends there, but we're experiencing events that never actually happened. So I'm also wondering, is it possible to use your dreams to actually change your past? And if so, how?
0: Well, those are two interrelated but not identical situations. If you want to improve your relationship with your friends and they appear in your dreams, I suggest that you find a reason to contact them. You know, text, tell them you were dreaming about them, or whatever it might be, but you find
1: Or you're concerned about them.
0: Or you're concerned about them, yeah. Anything. Find a reason why you're communicating with them. So that's the best way to increase that, just by contact. In terms of going back to your past, to events that happened, you're trying to, what we call in psychology, psychiatry, re-narrate your situation. And that's actually used a lot in therapy. People have, say, a complex relationship that's not so pleasant with an important member of their family historically or even ongoing. To go back and think through how would I have preferred

0: that situation to have worked out. Okay. And thinking about that and what the permutations of that are, and that helps the person re-narrate that, including re-narrate their experience and give them an alternative way of working it out. That happens in the field of straightforward clinical hypnosis. There's an allied field called EMDR, and that's what they do. They go back and help a person re-narrate a traumatic experience and have a positive outcome with it, and then live their life in the context of, if this had gone the other way, this is how I would be feeling, this is what I would be doing, these are the kind of choices I would be making. So you're talking about a phenomenon that is clinically used right now, okay, in certain situations, and you're not so much changing the past as you are changing your relationship to the path, to the past, and that in turn changes how you feel about them, your body, and how your body and you react and feel from that point on.
1: West of the Rockies, let's go to Santa Barbara, California. Zaki's with us. Hi, Zaki.
2: Zaki, how are you guys doing tonight? Hello, George, long-time listener, long-time, been a long-time talk.
1: Thank
2: hello,
1: you.
2: Hello, Bruce, our guest listener. Is that Bruce? Or
0: yes, yes.
1: He goes by Bruce, yeah.
2: Okay. Bruce, I just want to say a few things to you, long-time listener of the show. Other than that, been big in the paranormal a long time. Studied hypnosis therapy, not just added body experiences. Been through, gotten to aromatherapy not too long ago. From now again, had some dreams. Not just build up, good build up from the mind. How can I say this? From different experiences. Other than that, I mentioned, catch what you can from the paranormal when, not just blocks from dreams. That's not good. Whoever, how can I say this? Well, can you take me your point of view, even when, you can't dream every night of not just what I just said, of the same dreams, what you expect, what you're hoping or wanting from experiences before, the present from time from now, even there's blocks on dreams paid for by a paranormal. How can I say this? Can I have your take on view? Even they're blocked out, you wake up like a big block. If you had a few dreams of that before, can I have your take on from what I just said? That'd be great. Thank you, George.
1: All right, Zaki. Thank you. Go ahead, Bruce.
0: Well, what you're tapping into is the phenomenon in dreams that referred to as repression. Sometimes we intentionally forget dreams or push them out of awareness because we can't quite digest them. They don't quite make sense. And so we push them out of our minds because they thinking about them would be too overwhelming and disorganizing for us. So that's normal repression. And it's not always a bad thing at all. Normal bad thing at all. In fact, a lot of times we need to forget things in the past so that we can move on, so that we can heal. Sometimes we can't do it very successfully, but by and large, most of the time, repression in dream states is a good thing.
1: Let's go to first-time caller Cody, truck driving in Virginia. Hi, Cody.
3: Hey, how y'all doing? Thanks for having me. Big fan. Love the show.
1: Thank you, sir.
3: Been listening to for years. So, real quick, so I have lucid dreams all the time, and they're always... I'm always in a state where I can control what I'm doing in this lucid dream, but I can't control what's happening around me. And most of the dreams are, like a nuclear event, or we're at war with another country on our own land, or there's extraterrestrials coming down in big spaceships that are like cruise liners, you know, and they're just coming down and taking people away, you know, et cetera, et cetera. But in my dreams, I'm always able to counteract or survive or fight and control what I'm doing. And I also have most of my more lucid dreams always occur if I take a nap during the middle of the day.
0: Yes. Yes. Well, taking a nap during the middle of the day does facilitate it because you are recognizing the onset of sleep. And that is when it's best to have a lucid dream, is at the onset of sleep. Instead of letting yourself go into the unconscious realm of sleep, you alert yourself that my mind is changing. Let me remain conscious and aware. So that's the technique, the trick that you've intelligently learned how to do. In terms of being able to control everything in the dream, most people in a lucid dream do not control everything in a dream. They control themselves, the central character, and they can oftentimes really influence different individuals in the dream, but they don't. That doesn't mean that they control everything in the dream any more than when we're in the waking state. We control everything that's going on around us. We can influence it, but we can't necessarily control it. So it's a matter of how far your control, your influence goes. And yours sounds like what it is for most lucid dreamers. You control your immediate mind and the immediate environment, but you can't control the entire environment. And it sounds like from your dreamscape that many different kinds of phenomena are arising to you, or you're interested in, are sometimes menacing and sometimes very exciting and interesting to you. And so you've allowed your mind to do that. You're open to it. And so it comes in, but don't put yourself in the position. Don't back yourself into a corner that you have to be able to control everything going on in the lucid dream. Your lucid dream is about you being self-consciously aware of what's going on and writing part of the script. But it doesn't mean that you get to choose what everybody in the dream is saying. That's a different kind of situation.
1: Can we sometimes in a lucid dream get over-concerned about certain things or overconfident?
0: Yes, especially in the early stages of the lucid dream. Once you got the phenomenon under control, you think that, okay, then I can make this happen in the lucid dream. Well, therefore, I can also make it happen in the waking state. No, you can't. And so that's one of the things to recognize. But in the environment of the lucid dream, very often you can. Case in point, you may have a reason to talk to a beloved, a relative ancestor that's passed on. Well, in the lucid dream, because you still share consciousness with that person, because consciousness pervades beyond the brain, as we were saying earlier, you have access to communication with them and can have communication with them. You may not like what they say, and you can't control what they say, or even if you have a spirit guide, but you can control that you are communicating with them. And that's the more important one, that you can actually communicate with them. Because consciousness is like physical matter. It's trans-temporal, trans-spatial. It goes beyond space and goes beyond time. And we know that in a physical way now. Quantum mechanics has demonstrated that. And by the principle of what's called non-locality, which means that things are not condensed and located only in one spot, but the boundaries are much more open. The field has allowed now people who've been doing psychic research for many, many decades, if not centuries, to realize that some phenomena on the edges of what we traditionally have considered acceptable clinical research, consciousness can reach it. So we're entering into an exciting, expansive new era in the science of the mind and the science of human beings, consciousness. And that I find to be a very uplifting and exciting development.
1: Bruce, where's the best place to get your book, The Dream Life of Families?
0: Oh, you can pick that. That's easy. That's right off the internet. You can just go to, any number of websites, Amazon, Barnes & Noble, or you can go directly to the publisher, Inner Traditions and Bear Company. But you can just, if you look it up under my name, Edward Bruce Bynum, there'll be a number of books that come up, and it's right there. And you just push a button and pop goes the weasel, and there it is.
1: How many more books do you have coming up?
0: I don't know. It kind of depends on how long the spirits let me be here.
1: All right, stay with us. We're coming back for Final Calls with Dr. Edward Bruce Bynum right here on Coast to Coast, author of the dream life of families.
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3: Well, good Wednesday morning, and thanks for waking up with us on WBAL TV 11 News today. We're going to get to all your headlines in just a minute.
4: And it's still raining.
3: It's still raining.
4: It never stopped. Did it stop?
3: Just all day.
4: I mean,
3: we went outside in the rain. We put our rain jackets on.
4: I know. I did put my coat on eventually. I know I did it. Let's check in with meteorologist Alina Lee with your first cup forecast. Fall coming in very wet.
5: Yeah, certainly so. Temperatures are in the 60s. Well, they were in the 60s briefly yesterday morning. We hit our high around midnight late last night, or not last night, the night before then. And now we've just continued to see 50s on our maps for temperatures, but still the rain out there this hour. You can see where it's primarily concentrated to areas along and east of I-95 with some drier weather now towards the downtown area. Towards the Baltimore metro and points northwest. But it wouldn't surprise me if we saw a little bit of mist or drizzle in spots that you're not seeing the rain getting picked up by the radar. So that's what we have out there right now. 58 degrees for your current temperature and a breeze out of the northeast. That's been pretty persistent for the last couple of days. Winds right now are sustained at 13 miles per hour, gusts as high as 20, 25 in spots. Here's a look at your temperatures now. Mid to upper 50s out the door, so don't forget the jacket. And as we head through this afternoon, we may make it back into the mid-60s, maybe even seeing a peak of sunshine before we head through sunset tonight. We'll talk more about the drier conditions late this week, but how long below average temperatures will last in just a little bit. Let's get over Janine Donaldson with an update on the traffic this morning. Any issues so far this Wednesday?
6: No, so far things look pretty good, and that's saying a lot for a morning. We're starting out with wet roadways. Right now things are looking good. You can see there is an indication in the middle of the city, but I checked that out, really not meaning anything right now. Taking a live look at the Beltway right now, things are looking good over at Old Court Road and Baltimore National Pike. Not seeing any issues there. Same for Harford and Eastern Avenue. Roads are pretty clear, not a lot of people out just yet. Checking out our tunnels, we're average times right now through the Baltimore Harbor Tunnel, saying the same for the Fort McHenry Tunnel. Right around 6 minutes to get through there from the 95 split headed southbound. So things are looking pretty good. Same for 83. If you're traveling from the Harrisburg Expressway down to 695, it's going to take you right around 5 minutes. So that's pretty average coming from Hunt Valley. And we're seeing clear roads here headed into the city on the JFX. It's going to take you right around average time to get there as well. Guys, I'll send it over to you.
3: All right, Janine, thank you. Well, the debate on data centers is over, at least for now, in Baltimore County. The council voted to extend a moratorium on any building, new building, for now.
4: And this morning, Governor Wes Moore will sign an executive order on data centers. The county moratorium will run until the end of next year. Council members say they still want more time to talk with people and do research to understand the impact data centers could have. Back in February, the council voted to put a moratorium on data centers while the planning board does a report on the impact of data centers. Last week, the planning board voted to approve the report and forward it to the council. Several council members told WBAL TV 11 News that they still have concerns, and so do some residents.
7: They don't create jobs. They use up an enormous amount of county resources. And so to me, me personally, I think we should hit the pause button for a long, long time.
8: I do want to see what the state does. I do want to see, what other opportunities may come about. But to make a long story short, I stand behind the people.
4: Well, the governor's executive order on data centers is expected to be signed around 8:30 a.m. today. Once that's done, we should learn more details about the order. Well, federal lawmakers have recently been calling for more guardrails for artificial intelligence.
3: Yeah, and now Maryland is getting involved in this conversation. Janine Donaldson is at the live desk with the latest. Janine, Governor Wes Moore announcing a framework for the technology.
6: Yeah, that's right. The governor says this framework is about mitigating the risks of AI while making sure the tech serves Marylanders.
9: And so we put together guardrails that really enforces our privacy, enforces our rights, and also make sure that we are going to be protected.
6: Well, there are three guardrails the governor wants to highlight. First, ensuring that infrastructure can be protected. Second, making sure unions have a seat at the table. And third, protecting children throughout the process.
9: It's knowing that there is addictive technologies and addictive algorithms that we've got to protect from. It's these deep fakes that we've got to protect from. And our children have got to be protected throughout this and whole time. So we want Marylanders to be in control of what's happening right now.
6: Well, in order to reach these goals, the governor is putting together an AI subcabinet. Its job is to develop a legislative proposal to regulate AI model tech companies. The state will then try to create a right of publicity statute, which would recognize your likeness as a property right. The housing department will focus on limiting tenant screening tools that discriminate, and the attorney general's office will work with the state to curb the addictive design of unsafe chatbots. Well, the framework doesn't only address worker protections. It also looks at the security of places like the NIH, the Naval Academy, Fort Meade, and public schools. We'll keep track of everything related to the advancing technology, from artificial intelligence to data centers. It's all in the WBAL TV app.
3: Janine, thank you. Well, Baltimore City is fighting a judge's order to hand over documents to Inspector General Isabel Cumming.
4: The mayor and council of Baltimore are filing an emergency appeal. A judge stated that the city had until today to restore Cumming's computer access and hand over all withheld documents by November 5th. Well, now the city is trying to pause that ruling. The city claims the court-ordered mandate could cause, quote, irreparable harm. The city solicitor claims that the inspector general would have access to too much information. Last week, Judge Pamela White called the city's argument weak, saying it lacks legal or factual basis. A 63-year-old man charged in connection with the hit-and-run crash in downtown Baltimore is now out on bond.
3: And at a bail review Tuesday, a judge rejected the state's argument that 63-year-old Curtis Pollack is dangerous. Curtis, who is an MTA bus driver, was released on $10,000 bond. The defense attorney told the judge that Colick made a mistake when he was driving a car, saying that the victim ran into the road in an area with blind spots. The lawyer also says that the victim got right up after she was hit, so Colick thought she wasn't hurt.
10: You did say, though, you would have made a different choice.
11: Absolutely. I think he strikes me as, without knowing him personally, he strikes me as salt of the earth. That's what he strikes me.
10: Thank you.
11: I've been doing this for 48 years. I usually can tell salt of the earth.
3: Well, according to court records, Mr. Colick turned himself in to police Monday. Colick, as we said, was a bus driver for MTA. The agency has yet to say if he is still actively employed or if he is suspended pending investigation.
4: The woman at the center of an East Baltimore child neglect case is facing a long list of new charges. Tiana Brown has been indicted on 6 counts of neglect of a minor charges, in addition to 5 reckless endangerment charges and unattended child charges. Well, Sky 11, Baltimore's only news helicopter, was over the scene last month when police found Brown's 6 kids left on their own inside a row home. The children were between the ages of 1 and 9, and we do know Brown received crisis assistance from a city agency that is now under investigation.
3: Well, a Baltimore City teacher reported missing over the weekend is now being held in Pennsylvania on charges of sexually abusing a minor there. According to police in Pennsylvania, 56-year-old Roji Legaspi first met the victim on social media, and then allegedly the abuse began and had been going on for more than 2 years. Legaspi is a teacher at Hamilton Elementary Middle School. The principal issuing a statement saying that Legaspi is now on leave and adding that there is no information that the incident that triggered this arrest involved any former or current students. Legaspi is due back in court on the 28th. Well, the prominent Baltimore lawyer Bill Murphy now representing the family of a man killed by Prince George's County Police.
4: Body cam footage of the shooting death of Taufiq Haq was released Monday. That shooting took place after a police pursuit on August 21st. Haq is seen driving his Tesla at officers, then hitting a cruiser. But Haq's family says the footage shows that the officer was not in danger when he opened fire.
12: He meant so much to me and the family. Like I said, he was the life of the party. It's just going to be something that we're going to have to get through. I don't know how we're going to get through this, but we'll get through it.
4: Prince George's County Police have not released why Haq was being chased. The Maryland Attorney General's office is still investigating the case. It's 4:39 and coming up on WBAL TV 11 News today.
3: And once Maryland flock cameras have your car and license plate on camera, what do they do with it and how long do they keep it for? Why some in cybersecurity say the longer your data is stored, the more risk you are. That's when we come back.
4: We'll also get you another check on the weather and traffic as we take a live look over Baltimore down the JFX to kickstart our Wednesday. Stay with us.
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3: South Africa, 11 people now dead after a mass shooting in the city of Durban. Police say that shooting happened overnight during a house party. They say the suspects entered and began shooting, killing 11 people, including a pregnant woman. Three additional people were injured. Right now, police are searching for the suspects. They say the motive is not known, but some people at the home were part of the criminal investigation. 11 News investigates find there are more than 1,000 cameras on Maryland roadways and communities tracking your license plate information.
4: And now one of the companies behind the cameras, Flock, is being criticized for the way the data its cameras collect is stored. It goes into a searchable system and can be accessed by police departments around the country, including 7 in Maryland as of last year. While the information is used to help with investigations, safety experts say companies should limit how long they keep that data.
17: The data itself should be limited to how much you can actually collect if there are non-suspicious people with their data in there. So if my data is in there, okay, maybe it's in there for 7 days and then it gets expunged. But if it's there for 30 days, that becomes a greater risk even for me for a misuse or if it gets disclosed.
4: Well, tonight at 6, WBAL TV 11 News Investigates looks into concerns raised about being able to search through the data without a warrant and the changes already being made for new contracts. 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
3: Black Men's Wellness Day is this weekend and a big event is being held. Why one former Raven says men need to take care of themselves and what's coming to M&T Bank Stadium.
4: And of course, we'll get you another check on some rainy weather to start our Wednesday and a look at the roads before you head out for your commute.
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19: 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So, chances are there'll never be an emergency ever, ever again.
20: Mm-hmm.
19: But just in case, let's talk about a plan.
20: Okay.
19: So, who's going to do what? Anyone? Yeah, okay, perfect. We'll figure it out as we go. So, who is going to grab the go bag?
20: What's a go bag?
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19: No doubt.
21: And Julie will be on the phone with Jill, Devin, Melissa, Karen, and Bruce.
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24: Hi, welcome back. 4:46. It is Wednesday morning. Cloudy, dreary start to the day. You can kind of see some raindrops here on the camera lens, or the shield, that is, not the direct lens. But hey, right now it's still kind of wet in many locations. In fact, many areas picking up over an inch of rain within a 24-hour period. All this beneficial rain for our area, with some spots still abnormally dry or in a moderate drought. So this is good news for our, the state of Maryland. Look at these numbers here. Over an inch, almost an inch and a half in Towson. Same story downtown. It was likely that some areas picked up even more than that, where the sensors aren't able to pick those numbers up. But radar estimations combined with the data showing you over an inch at BWI Marshall, almost an inch in Chestertown, less than that in Cockeysville, and 1.05 inches there in Mount Airy. So all good things when it comes to rainfall. There is still a bit of light rain drizzle out there this morning, so that's going to continue for a few more hours for many. Definitely more so for areas south of Baltimore, though. That's where we're expecting the rain to be the most persistent. As we head through this afternoon, we'll be drying out, and then tomorrow staying dry as well, but becoming breezy once again, and with below average temperatures. That's going to be the trend over the next couple of days. Here's the latest on satellite and radar. The rain is widespread south of Baltimore, but does include parts of the eastern shore from Chestertown, maybe even a little bit heavier there in Centerville and Annapolis as we start the day. And just to kind of give you another perspective here with live radar, taking out the satellite imagery and giving you more high resolution image of the radar here, where the rain may even get a little more intense just south of Clarksville and in northern Anne Arundel County here within the next hour. That's exactly what our futurecast model is showing. As you see here, most of that rain still pretty steady and widespread for a few hours, starts to fall apart as we head through midday, early afternoon. So say around lunchtime to 2 p.m. When we could see some improvements to the conditions out there, but can't rule out a few sprinkles later on today, with mainly cloudy skies expected overnight through daybreak on Thursday, and Thursday afternoon primarily dry with maybe a little bit of sunshine trying to return. So all in all, I think the impacts for today will likely be felt during the morning commute. As the day progresses, things turn out a little bit better, but it stays breezy and cool with temperatures back in the 60s today and a stiff northeast wind in place, 10, 15 miles per hour. Could see those gusts up near 30 at times. And looking ahead to the next 7 days, we'll be in the 60s today, tomorrow, then back in the 70s Friday with a little bit of a warm-up headed our way this weekend. It's not really until early next week, though, we see some improvements to those temperatures, finally back near normal next Tuesday. Hey there, Janine. How are things on the road so far?
6: Hey, good morning. Things are wet out there on the roadways, as you can imagine, with all that rain falling, but it's not really giving us any issues so far this morning. Over in Rosedale, we're looking at 895 at Moravia Road. We're moving right around 65 miles per hour. We're clear there. Same for 95 north of Hazelwood, moving right around average speeds in that area. That's a good look for us. Right now, over in Reisterstown, we're seeing average times, average commute. No issues there along 795 in the northbound lanes or the southbound lanes. Traffic moving at a nice speed, although the rain is coming down right now. 695 at Green Spring on the top side of the Beltway. Looking pretty good. We're moving right around 73 miles per hour on the inner loop, around 60 miles per hour on the outer loop, and then dropping down. It looks like if you're headed over to the airport, things are looking good there as well. Maryland 100 west of Maryland 295 is clear. Roads are not dry, so give yourself a little extra time this morning. Sean, I'll send it over to you.
3: Hi, Janine. Thank you. Well, this weekend, the remains of a veteran will be buried with honor. 82 years ago, Howard County native Owen Norris gave his life in service to the country. The U.S. Army private was killed in a series of explosions at Pearl Harbor in 1944. His remains were never found. In 2025, scientists used dental, anthropological, and circumstantial evidence to identify his remains. Norris's family recently learned of the discovery. Norris will now be buried in Marriottsville this Saturday.
4: In Harford County, two new cases of rabies have been reported. A raccoon found on Glenville Road in Habit of Grace and a groundhog found on Manor Road in Aberdeen both tested positive. If you just saw the animals, there's no reason for alarm. But if you or your pet came in direct contact with the animal, you would want to contact the Department of Health. Well, the Small Business Administration is now approving no-interest loans of up to $2 million for tenants of the Empire Towers building in Glen Burnie after its partial collapse over the summer. News of the interest-free loans come as some of the cars trapped in the underground garage since July 9th are finally being taken out. There were a handful of vehicles still left to be picked up as of yesterday. But Emily Kneebone says her car is not coming out anytime soon because it's blocked by shoring posts. Well, she's frustrated by what she says has been a lack of communication from the county and lawyers for Empire Towers.
0: It's been extremely frustrating not having a vehicle, access to a vehicle regularly. We're a two-car household. We both commute to work, my husband and I both. So having to borrow cars from other people or just being stranded and stuck has been extremely frustrating.
4: Lawyers for Empire Towers confirm so far 19 cars have been removed. They say they hope to have half the cars out by the end of the month. Celebrating men's health with Black Men's Wellness Day this weekend.
3: Yeah, and there are several events focused on raising awareness and connecting men to resources. Former Raven and Super Bowl champion Brian Hall is spreading the word to men, saying they matter. Their health matters, and there are resources available to help you stay physically and mentally healthy. He says too many men are dying from preventable diseases and illnesses that, if caught sooner, did not have to be a death sentence. He also says on Thursday, Real Men, Real Talk is coming to M&T Bank Stadium with David Banner.
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4: The time right now is 4:52, and still ahead, the Ravens are getting ready for their next game, but also getting ready to set up kids for success.
3: The house students are getting a chance to learn at the Ravens Leadership Institute. That's when we come back.
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4: Moments this season that make you think a playoff run could be possible, like the sweep of the Astros in Houston, or Pete Alonso providing heroics all season long, Colton Cowser even giving us the greatest walk-off catch we've ever seen in Colorado. Despite these moments, the O's continued to collapse, and that momentum went away. While the White Sox hold the last wild card spot, the Astros next, three games back. The Blue Jays, who of course the O's face today, are 3.5 back. Baltimore is at 4.5 back. So we will see how things go for the O's today.
3: Not looking good, but there's still a chance. All right, the Ravens gearing up for this Sunday's game. It's in Rio, in Brazil. Here's what they're working on ahead of the game. They have a practice today at 12:50, and then again tomorrow. After that, it's a 12-hour flight to Rio de Janeiro. They have a walkthrough Friday with a game time Sunday at 4:25 against the Cowboys. But before they take off, they had a special visit to make. The team welcomed the newest class to the Ravens Leadership Institute Tuesday. School administrators nominated all of the participating students because of their leadership ability. Over the course of the session, they'll work with each other and learn from business, community, and civic leaders.
11: I was so impressed with the questions these high school students were asking. They were asking questions about T. Rowe Price and the Baltimore Ravens and our commitment to Baltimore. They were asking about our own leadership journeys and things that we wish we knew when we were in high school. They asked thoughtful questions about how we transitioned from high school to college. All questions that makes me have excitement and that the future is bright.
4: I think being a leader is one of the best qualities any kid could have, for sure, in whatever they're doing. Around 120 high school students from Baltimore are taking part, and this program is in partnership with T. Rowe Price and UMBC's Center for Leadership and Innovation.
3: The time right now is 4:57.
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25: The governor expected to take action against data centers in our state later this morning. This is the Baltimore County Council took action last night. We'll have details coming up in a live report.
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12: Good morning. I'm Caitlin Bancroft. The top stories we're following this rainy Wednesday morning. A unanimous vote in Baltimore County when it comes to fighting back against data centers.
14: I think we should hit the pause button for a long, long time.
16: The court battle between Mayor Brandon Scott and Inspector General Isabel Cumming enters a new phase. I'm Robert Lang.
12: An MTA bus driver now released from jail on bond after being seen running down a woman with his car and then driving away.
17: Chilly and rainy start to Wednesday. I'm meteorologist Alina Lee with drier conditions in your forecast coming up.
18: The Orioles will play two today at Camden Yards in a split doubleheader. I'm Valerie Preactor.
12: All those stories, your sports, weather, and traffic coming up. But first, we begin the very latest ABC News, 5 o'clock.
19: From ABC News. I'm Sherry Preston. Hackers may have hit the FBI and made off with information on nearly every agent at the Bureau. ABC's Karen Waugh in D.C. says they may have gotten in through the FBI's job site.
20: That website is where everyone who wants to be an agent has applied since 2017. As of last night, the site was down. The notorious hacking group called Shiny Hunters claims it stole data on almost all FBI agents and everyone who ever applied. It calls the hack payback for an FBI warning in May that exposed the group's methods.
19: The hacker is posting what they say is a sample of the data, including names, home addresses, and information on family members. As the U.N. General Assembly continues in New York, ABC News White House correspondent Mary Bruce says there have been talks between the U.S. and Iran.
21: The president said that his team had a three-hour-long meeting with the Iranian delegation on the sidelines of the General Assembly. And the president said Iran faces, as he described now, potential greatness or obliteration. But the president described it as a very good meeting. And the president himself, the administration has suggested that Trump is interested and willing to sit down with the Iranian leader. No signs of a meeting at that level on the books just yet, though.
19: President Trump welcomes China's leader to Washington today with a rare greeting by the president for Xi Jinping on the tarmac. But with China supporting Iran, Republican Senator Roger Wicker says,
22: I would have suggested the president not invite Xi Jinping to Washington for such a lavish welcome.
19: The family of Nolan Wells, the 18-year-old who died under mysterious circumstances in Mississippi over the 4th of July weekend, pushing for more investigation. A grand jury finding nothing criminal about his death. His mother, Christine Wansley, speaking to ABC's Lindsay Davis.
23: What did you all think was the most damning evidence?
24: I would say the blunt force trauma.
19: The medical examiner says it appears Nolan Wells drowned. 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
12: Good morning. I'm Caitlin Bancroft. Taylor is off this morning. The Baltimore County Council voted unanimously Tuesday night to extend the moratorium on building new data centers in the county until December 2027. WBAL TV 11's Kyrie Stewart spoke with council members.
31: Several council members saying concerns from residents about the impacts of data centers led them to voting in favor.
32: I've went from one end of Baltimore County to the other, and it's clear to me that the citizens have some very legitimate concerns about energy, water, air quality, noise. So they've made it clear to me that they're not interested in data centers.
12: Baltimore County Councilman and County Executive Candidate Julian Jones. Baltimore County is just one of several jurisdictions to take action against data centers. Today, Governor Moore is expected to address data centers and sign an executive order. Stay with WBAL for the latest details on what that executive order means for the state. It is now official. Baltimore City appealing last week's court decision ordering the city to turn over records to the Inspector General.
16: The records are tied to Inspector General Isabel Cummings' investigation of the Mayor's Office of Neighborhood Safety and Engagement. Under deadlines set in the written court ruling released Monday, the judge ordered the city to start giving access to records by today. City Solicitor Ebony Thompson said that would cause irreparable harm. She's asking for a stay while the decision is appealed. Robert Lang, WBAL, News Radio 1090 and FM 101.5.
12: And an MTA bus driver seen on camera running down a woman at an intersection in Baltimore City has been released from jail on $10,000 unsecured bond. According to court documents, Curtis Colick was driving a colleague's vehicle and turned himself into police. Colick's sister spoke outside of the courtroom yesterday.
0: That's what he strikes me.
1: My brother is human. He will make mistakes just like I do and everybody else. But again, I thank God that he owned what he did. He came, you know, he turned himself in.
12: The MTA has yet to say if Colick is still actively employed or if he is suspended pending the investigation. Coming up, a months-long saga at the Empire Towers. Some drivers are now finally getting their cars back. Details when we come back after traffic and weather. WBAL News Time is 5:04.
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2: Traffic.
3: Good morning. A nice looking ride around the Baltimore Beltway system with all lanes open. Nothing in your way, so no delay. Jones Falls Expressway looks good from the Beltway to downtown and back. No worries at the Fort McHenry Tunnel or the Baltimore Harbor Tunnel with all bores and all lanes open. West of town, 70 good, leaving Woodlawn out to Frederick. 29 leaving Ellicott City into Silver Spring is running well. No troubles on the BW Parkway or 95 leaving Baltimore to the southwest into Washington. Northeast of town, 95 good in both directions between the Beltway and the Susquehanna River. 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
2: Weather. Light rain, drizzle expected throughout this morning as temperatures hold in the low to mid 50s. By this afternoon, we should see drier conditions as temperatures warm into the mid 60s, but expect the breeze to continue. Northeast winds 15 to 25 miles per hour with gusts as high as 30. Meanwhile, tonight, partly to mostly cloudy and chilly with a low of 52. I'm meteorologist Alina Lee on WBAL News Radio 1090 and FM 101.5.
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12: A bit of good news for the people and businesses affected by the now month-long closure of the Empire Towers building in Glen Burnie. Some of the cars trapped in the underground garage are now out and back with their owners. WBAL TV 11's Kim Dacey reports.
6: We didn't see any cars coming out today, but yesterday several were driven out and taken to a lot across the street where their owners could claim them. There were a handful of cars still left to be claimed this afternoon. But someone who didn't get a message, Emily Kneebone, who says her car won't be coming out anytime soon as it's blocked in by shoring posts. She is frustrated by a lack of communication from the county and Empire Towers lawyers about progress on the project and when they can expect to get their cars and their belongings from their offices back. She's had to borrow a car from her parents to get around these last 2.5 months, but she's encouraged by this latest development.
12: More than 70 cars became trapped when the building was deemed structurally unsound. Marylanders are sounding the alarm on so-called flock cameras, which are AI-assisted to snap pictures of vehicles and help investigators. State data shows more than 1,100 of those cameras are in use on Maryland roads. 7 Maryland law enforcement agencies have reported contracts with the company behind the cameras. Harbor Place redevelopment is now the target of a lawsuit. 7 people filed that suit to block MCB Real Estate's $900 million plan to replace the pavilions with apartment towers, offices, and shops. The legal action claims the city rushed a behind-the-scenes plan and violated numerous provisions of city codes. Businesses still operating at Harbor Place say they are frustrated because no one can give them a demolition timeline.
7: We've reached out to MCB. We've reached out to even the security team at the mall. And nobody is aware of any hard timelines.
12: That's Lynette Dodson, owner of Couples Tea House, which will have its last day at Harbor Place on September 30th. Stay with WBAL for complete commitment 2026 coverage, including the only scheduled gubernatorial debate with Wes Moore and Dan Cox on October 6th. Portions of this newscast have been brought to you by GBMC.
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12: Val, a rainy day yesterday makes for an Orioles doubleheader today, right?
4: Yeah, that's right, Caitlin. The Orioles game last night got rained out, as you said, so now it's been moved to 1:35 today. Chris Bassitt will start game one, and then game two will start at its regularly scheduled time of 6:35 tonight. Both the Orioles and the Blue Jays have an elimination number of one, so whoever loses the first game today will be out of the playoffs, and if they split the doubleheader, then both teams could be eliminated by the end of the night. Something to keep an eye on. Now, the Tampa Bay Rays beat the Yankees last night, so they've captured the AL East division, not to mention the number one seed and the best record in the American League at 96-61. The Ravens have signed another wide receiver to their practice squad yesterday. Shedarick Jackson has played 10 NFL games between the Bengals and the Raiders over the last 3 years, and the team continues practice today in preparation for their Week 3 matchup with the Cowboys in Brazil. And after further testing, the New York Giants quarterback Jackson Dart's knee injury looks worse than initially thought. It's been reported that it could be a season-ending injury. I'm Valerie Preactor on the home of the Orioles, Ravens, and Navy football. 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
11: From ABC News Tech Trends. Xbox is laying off 268 people as part of a larger reset effort announced earlier this year. As part of the consolidation, it's also merging the Turn 10 and Playground Games development studios together. Those are the teams in charge of building the Fable and Forza franchises. Anthropic is launching the latest version of its Opus artificial intelligence model. Opus 5.5, according to the tech company, is Anthropic's best performing model on its internal alignment test, which measures how likely it is for an AI model to engage in risky or dangerous behaviors. It's Anthropic's first big launch since the company's CEO, Dario Amodei, announced plans to slow down the pace of AI development in the wake of a series of hacking incidents. OpenAI CEO Sam Altman signaled his support for Amodei's plan as well. Yesterday, that company also launched the latest versions of its two smaller models called Sol and Luna. With Tech Trends, I'm Mike Dubusky, ABC News.
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13: Hi, this is C4 on the Wednesday C4 and Brian Neiman Show. At 8 o'clock, Democrat Colin Paschal joins us in studio. He's a member of Protect Maryland Voters, the organization fighting against question 3 on the ballot in November. A new poll is out showing a plurality of Marylanders say no to that question. At 7 o'clock, Baltimore City Mayor Brandon Scott is appealing the Baltimore City Circuit Court judge's opinion when it comes to the Inspector General getting access to information. He's not giving up. At 7:19, Governor Wes Moore puts out his first political ad. It's on dynamic pricing in grocery stores. But we're going to start the show and talk all throughout it about Governor Wes Moore's artificial intelligence proposal.

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2: Weather. Light rain and drizzle to start your Wednesday. Chilly and breezy day overall as temperatures climb into the mid-60s this afternoon. We should see drier conditions late in the day as well. We'll still see some clouds tonight with a chilly evening ahead and a low down near 52 degrees. Thursday, partly sunny, breezy, still below average with highs in the mid to upper 60s. I'm meteorologist Delina Lee on WBAL News Radio 1090 and FM 101.5.
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3: The Baltimore County Council putting pause on data centers until the end of 2027. This after a unanimous vote last night. WBAL TV 11's Kyrie Stewart has more.
5: Back in February, the council voted to put a moratorium on data centers while the planning board does a report on the impacts. Last week, the planning board voted to approve the report and forward it to the council. Several council members told WBAL TV 11 News that they and residents still have concerns.
6: They don't create jobs. They use up an enormous amount of county resources. And so, to me personally, I think we should hit the pause button for a long, long time.
3: That was Councilman Izzy Batoka speaking with Kyrie Stewart. The topic of data centers isn't going anywhere anytime soon. In fact, Governor Moore is expected to sign an executive order this morning on data centers to, in his words, protect Marylanders. In Baltimore City, the court battle between Mayor Brandon Scott and Baltimore Inspector General Isabel Cumming is not over.
7: The mayor with City Solicitor Ebony Thompson appealing Judge Pamela White's ruling, which set today as the deadline to begin giving Cumming access to city servers and 45 days to give her all of the records she requested. Thompson said that would cause irreparable harm. She's asking for a stay while the decision is appealed. Robert Lang, WBAL News Radio 1090 and FM 101.5.
3: A Baltimore City judge yesterday decided to release an MTA bus driver on a $10,000 unsecured bond. 63-year-old Curtis Collick turned himself into police, according to court documents, after he was captured on video striking a woman with a car, then checking to make sure the vehicle was okay, not the woman, before leaving the scene. The courtroom was packed yesterday with friends and family of Collick, who has been employed with the MTA for over 20 years. The defense claiming he made a mistake and apparently thought the woman was okay before leaving the scene. Drought conditions are depleting water reservoirs, so Baltimore City is outsourcing its water. However, the Baltimore City Department of Public Works does not need to go too far. The DPW tested a system in July to blend water from the Susquehanna River with water from the city's reservoirs. Well, the arrangement isn't a new one. It hasn't been used in 20 years. The river water will be added to the city reservoir supplies and treated before it's sent to customers starting later this month or in early October. According to data obtained by TV 11 News Investigates, Maryland law enforcement uses more than 1,100 automated license plate readers across the state. Advocates say it helps police solve crime, but in some cases, the costs don't outweigh the benefits.
8: Last month, the Crofton Police Department announced it ended its trial with Flock Safety. Chief Jason Jett says the department agreed to pay $19,000 per year for 5 Flock cameras. The department's report to the state showed more than 2.8 million license plate scans last year. Jett says the ALPRs helped with 4 investigations since they were installed last October, saying he could not justify the cost without a better return.
3: That's WBAL TV 11's Marshall Keeley. In contrast, state reports show the Maryland Transportation Authority recorded more than 300 million license plate readers in 2025, leading to more than 1,000 traffic stops, 50 warrants, and 10 stolen vehicles. Jameis Hensley previews the Ravens matchup with the Cowboys during Ravens All Access tomorrow night from 7 to 8. 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
1: Val, it's going to be a busy day for the Orioles today, huh?
2: Yes, it sure is, Caitlin. Because of the rain yesterday, the Orioles game was postponed to today at 1:35. So that means the Orioles and the Blue Jays will play a split doubleheader at Camden Yards to close out their season at home. Listen to WBAL for pregame at 12:30 before first pitch for game one. And then game two will start at its originally scheduled time of 6:35 tonight. Chris Bassett will start game one. It is still TBA who will start game two. The Red Sox made it official and named Chad Tracy their manager on a three-year deal. The Mets did the same thing with Andy Green, also extending him through 2029. And the Tampa Bay Rays have clinched the AL East division and also the number one seed heading into the postseason. Now the Ravens are three-point favorites over the Dallas Cowboys for Sunday's Week 3 matchup in Brazil. The team will return to practice today and tomorrow, and then they're going to hop on an overnight flight to Rio Thursday into Friday and kickoff 4:25 Eastern Standard Time here on the East Coast, of course, against the Cowboys on Sunday, which you can hear right here on WBAL. I'm Valerie Preactor on the home of the Orioles, Ravens, and Navy football, WBAL News Radio 1090 and FM 101.5.
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4: It's some rare good news about the mental health of teenagers. A new report from the CDC finds that U.S. high school students are doing better on several fronts. The survey asked teens about their overall well-being between 2023 and 2025. Many of the mental health factors improved. Those reporting persistent feelings of sadness dropped by about 7 points, and those reporting poor mental health overall dropped by about 6 points. The rate of those considering suicide dropped from 20% to 14%. Meanwhile, the number of teens consuming fruits and vegetables increased by over 5 points, and more students are staying active. Playing on a sports team also went up. Despite the improvements, many students are still not getting enough sleep. Only about 1 in 4 reported getting at least those 8 hours of shut-eye on an average school night. Health experts warn that less sleep is linked to poor mental health, difficulty concentrating, and risky behaviors like skipping a seatbelt or texting while driving. The CDC's deputy director says that despite the gains, there is still work to do, with many students still struggling with daily habits that could affect their long-term health.
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6: 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Got some showers at the Chesapeake Bay Bridge with all lanes open, 3 going to the west and 2 going to the east. Very light volume of traffic, so there is no congestion. Just take it easy as you cross over the bay. Traffic on the Beltway doing just fine with all lanes open. No worries anywhere. Nothing to worry about on the Jones Falls Expressway from the Beltway to downtown and back. Traffic running fine at both the Fort McHenry Tunnel and the Baltimore Harbor Tunnel. Northeast of town, 95 looking good in both directions between the Beltway and the Susquehanna River. 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
5: Weather.
7: Light rain, drizzle expected throughout this morning as temperatures hold in the low to mid 50s. By this afternoon, we should see drier conditions as temperatures warm into the mid 60s, but expect the breeze to continue. Northeast winds 15 to 25 miles per hour with gusts as high as 30. Meanwhile, tonight, partly to mostly cloudy and chilly with a low of 52. I'm meteorologist Delina Lee on WBAL News Radio 1090 and FM 101.5.
1: Continues to be cloudy here on TV Hill with light rain expected in the next hour, 55.
5: This is the Bloomberg Money Minute. President Trump is backing a possible ban on diesel exports as prices hit record highs. Treasury Secretary Scott Bessent says officials are examining whether a full or partial ban is feasible. But energy analysts warn that without the ability to export, American oil producers and fuel refiners would cut production, potentially pushing prices even higher. Turning to trading, a rally in chipmakers drove the NASDAQ 100 to its first record since June. However, the S&P 500 finished the day little changed. This morning, traders are hopeful that diplomatic efforts will move the U.S. and Iran closer to ending the war. S&P and Dow futures are little changed. And Apple is said to be developing a screenless health and fitness tracker. Sources tell us the company is now developing prototypes. The effort has support from top executives, but the tech giant hasn't decided whether to release the product. If Apple proceeds, the device likely won't debut before 2028. Courtney Donahoe, Bloomberg Radio.
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13: These are your political insights from ABC News. President Trump addressed the UN General Assembly in New York, talking peace while threatening the annihilation of Iran amid the ongoing war.
14: Or do I annihilate the Islamic Republic and do it quickly, never giving them a chance to kill and destroy people and countries again?
13: Trump noted that U.S. and Iranian officials met shortly after his speech. He also signed a military presence agreement with the leaders from Denmark and Greenland on the sidelines. Utah Republican Senator John Curtis is calling on Senate Judiciary Chairman Republican Chuck Grassley and Ranking Member Democrat Dick Durbin to subpoena both Donald Trump Jr. and Hunter Biden as part of an investigation into the use of presidential family relationships for private financial benefit, preferential treatment, or access by domestic and foreign interests. This after reports that Donald Trump Jr.'s wedding was bankrolled by a Russian oligarch. Dave Packer, ABC News.
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1: Here's a look at some of the top stories we've been following this morning. The debate on data centers is over for now in Baltimore County. The council voted to extend a moratorium on building any new ones. And this morning, Governor Wes Moore will sign an executive order on data centers. Baltimore City is fighting a judge's order to hand over documents to Inspector General Isabel Cumming. The mayor and council of Baltimore, they're filing an emergency appeal. Judd stated the city had until today to restore Cummings' commuter access and hand over all withheld documents by November 5th. Now the city is trying to pause that ruling. A 63-year-old man charged in connection with a hit-and-run crash in downtown Baltimore is now out on bond. At a bail review yesterday, a judge rejected the state's argument that 63-year-old Curtis Kulick is dangerous. Curtis, who is an MTA bus driver, was released on $10,000 bond. The defense attorney told the judge Kulick made a mistake. Portions of this newscast have been brought to you by GBMC. 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
16: But what we have done in our state is by basically saying the guardrails that we have laid out are saying, what are we doing to make sure that we are always protecting our both our pocketbooks and also making sure that we are protecting our industry partners? What are we doing to make sure that we are protecting our infrastructure? Second, we have to make sure we're protecting our workers. And we are working with our union and working with our labor partners, because the job of the technology is used to support our ambitions, not to replace our ambitions.
17: Okay, what exactly does that mean?
18: I told you he's
17: I don't know.
18: He's the best I've ever seen, Brian. He could talk to you for 5 minutes. You go, what did he just say?
17: But it sounded good. Protecting, supporting our ambitions.
18: It sounded good.
17: That is Governor Wes Moore. You'll be shocked to find out that he made those comments in New York. That's where he was yesterday. Spent a lot of time in New York, as we know.
18: Hanging out with the Clintons.
17: From the Baltimore Banner's report on all of the travel that he's done. New York is a place that he goes frequently. He was on Morning Joe and also did a forum with the Clintons, with Chelsea Clinton yesterday, to talk about AI. And today, the governor is apparently signing an executive order on data centers.
18: Mm-hmm.
17: Now, we don't have all the details of this.
18: No, we don't.
17: They did put out a statement yesterday, a framework of what he plans to do as outline on AI. And, you know, it's bullet pointed into protecting our people, mm-hmm. centering on workers, keeping our kids safe. And he did mention the kids yesterday as well. And again, I'm not sure what this means, but I'll play the soundbite for you yesterday.
16: The third thing is, we've got to make sure that our kids are always protected in all of this. There will always be conversations about evolutions and operations. There will never be a conversation about evolutions of our values. And so anyone who's then working with our state has to understand these are our baseline values that you need to understand, that you need to have a good framework of if this work is going to progress and move forward. And it's something that we think is also scalable for other states to be able to have as a framework as well.
18: We have a framework of our decisions, and we have a framework of our principles.
17: Right.
18: Do you tell me what that means?
17: I don't know. I mean, some of the things that they talked about have already been done before in the past, and maybe then it's an expansion on these things. You know, some of them you can actually do, like property rights, meaning like your own likeness and people who are trying to do harm to you by, like, those stuff. That's tangible stuff.
18: Right.
17: But this stuff about, you know, and, you know, forcing like union workers to build data centers.
18: Okay.
17: I can understand that. It's this stuff that he talks about ambition and the kids, and that's going to be scalable. Like, what is that?
18: What does it mean?
17: It is nothing. It is essentially him getting ahead. That's what it sounds like to me, of a national issue that he wants to kind of control, to say there is a lack of leadership in Washington, D.C.
18: Right.
17: And so here he is coming up as the governor of Maryland to put in these guardrails, when these guardrails are basically, yeah, we're going to talk about how we're going to have a workforce and a group that's going to recommend some things down the road and do a lot of meetings, which is kind of interesting to me from an electoral perspective. Mm-hmm. And that is, 2 days ago, he did another forum, which I don't know if it was actually outside of the state of Maryland. It may have been in D.C. It may have been in Maryland, with Punchbowl News. Right. Remember that soundbite that we played, mm-hmm. when the moderator, the reporter, asked him about, hey, would you sign a bill, you know, limiting data centers or AI in your state? And he said, yes.
18: Absolutely. Yeah.
17: Absolutely. He would if it got to his desk. Now, like, what, 3 days later?
18: Yes.
17: It's, we're going to do an executive order.
18: We're going to do an executive order.
17: Saying this is the way we're going to go. So that wasn't
18: maybe
17: even on the table.
18: Them. Maybe she put a fire under
17: maybe they did polling. And let's not forget, you know, obviously this is a red and blue issue right now in AI. And there are a lot of red counties in Maryland that are saying no to these data centers. And what was the first thing that Dan Cox said that he wanted to do?
18: Ban them.
17: He wanted to ban them.
18: It wasn't even delay or moratorium. Right. Ban.
17: So again, I've never been under the assumption that Westmore is in any kind of trouble here in winning an election, but it is kind of interesting how he has
18: chosen this,
17: evolved rather quickly. Yes. Overnight on data centers and what he is going to do as an executive and using these executive orders in order to get things done.
18: Well, think about what is more of a national issue today, everybody, other than artificial intelligence, the fear that we're all going to be dead in the next decade, as well as the data center issues, Brian, that we have seen become, I mean, it should be a bigger issue here in Maryland between Dan Cox and the governor, but it really isn't. But in governor's races all over the country, the biggest issue now has become data centers. Where do you stand on data center proliferation?
17: Like, again, there are things you can do on data centers, like building of data centers, actual construction and all of that stuff. You've got to use union labor. You
18: community
17: have to,
18: benefit agreements. You can have all that stuff.
17: The tax break or no tax break whatsoever. You got to use... like I said, the union aspect of it, it's got to be built in certain areas.
18: That's you can understand those things.
17: But this stuff about AI, like, what are you going to do? Like, what law could be passed?
18: Well, you missed it. We are the center of the defense of the United States of America here in Maryland. He said in his video that he put out yesterday with the little whiteboard, where he's sitting there with the whiteboard.
17: Yeah.
18: He said that we have the defense system for AI right here in Maryland. He's talking about, of course, with the Fort Meade and what's happening.
17: Do you
18: happening
17: think
18: here.
17: That Maryland has any control of what goes on at
18: but
17: Fort Meade?
18: But his people are embedded. You missed it, bro. He said that the Maryland reserves are embedded, National Guard, are embedded in there.
17: Who believes that garbage? Who believes that the state of Maryland has any say
18: coordinating with
17: whatsoever
18: them.
17: On what happens at NSA?
18: Who
17: believes that Cyber Command gives a you-know-what about what anyone in the state of Maryland, including the governor of the state, no matter who he is, cares about?
18: It looked good on video.
17: What are you going to do? You're going to, like, look at, like, let's just say that OpenAI had a data center in here. Right. I don't even know if OpenAI or Anthropic or any of the big players have any of these data centers in the state of Maryland. But what are we going to do? We're going to say that we're going to put up guardrails of what you can do with your computer systems.
18: We're going to warn them mightily with a finger wag.
17: Like, how are they
18: going
17: to even
18: watch it?
17: How are they even going to know what is happening with their computers if they're stationed in Maryland?
18: Well, according to the governor, they have a task force, an ongoing task force that has been examining the proliferation of this stuff. Look, I'm like you. I don't understand how in the world that the governor can police. But he's actually talking about everybody is policing this. And how do you become the cop that's watching all this?
17: You can't. You you can do it on the construction element.
18: Right.
17: You really,
18: the physical plant
17: you
18: stuff.
17: Can't do it on any of the other stuff. I mean, maybe you could do it at a back end of saying you've got to, you can't do predatory things with kids. I suppose you might be able to do that. I even think that's hard. And to prove that is happening is another thing. This just reeks of politics to me and a concern opportunity is what it seems
18: it
17: like more than anything else.
18: All of what you just said, but it sounds good. And it looks like to those who don't watch this every day like you and I, but those on the periphery of this thing, it looks like he's getting ahead of the train. Like he's trying to get ahead of the dangers related to AI. And that's the perception they want to get on. Now, the substance part, who's asking the question? You got Chelsea Clinton.
17: Right.
18: So who's asking the substance part?
17: And then when he talks about our ambition and whatever, I mean, it's something else. Here he was with Morning Joe as well about executive orders and AI. Again, not in Maryland, but in New York.
19: We can do executive orders too. There are state responsibilities to make sure that our people are in control. There are state responsibilities to make sure that our people are protected. And listen, you cannot do this to the absence of federal leadership. You know, I wish we did not have a president who is walking around calling this a hoax or saying this is all a big conspiracy theory because 30% of his personal portfolio is in AI companies. I also wish we had a Congress who understood their responsibility is to check the executive branch, particularly when it is an executive branch that seems to be unchecked. And at the same time, we as state executives, while we do not believe that there needs to be 50 different guidelines, we do have a responsibility as governors to be working together to ensure that our states are rowing in the right direction and putting up those guardrails in many ways, regardless of the type of language that we're hearing from the president of the United States.
18: Right. Now, you also have to take this into context, Brian, at 530 Club, that he is now the chair or the president of the Governors Association of all 50 governors. So that also is the way that he's presenting this on behalf of governors.
17: All right. Yes. Okay, that's fine. I highly doubt you're going to get a pact from these governors about one way to do these things when it comes to AI. But it is clear from that soundbite that it is one of those things, again, where he's just going to put the blame on the Trump administration.
18: That's called greed. Say he's being greedy.
17: Do nothing, Congress. Yeah. The president's making a ton of money. That's why he doesn't want to put up any guardrails. And that is, you know,
18: that's a
17: political
18: material.
17: Decision that yeah, right.
18: That's 2028 material.
17: Right, and you do it on Morning Joe.
18: Right.
17: You know, you don't do it in an interview on WBAL.
18: Exactly, where you can push back and get questions.
17: Or WTOP or anybody else in the state of Maryland. So there is a calculus here from the Moore campaign team, I think more than anything else, that we're going to get ahead of this and we're going to try to swing it.
18: I mean, what you might not like it and other people might criticize it, but I think this tact at this point, as the chair of the Governors Association, 50 governors of the country, and using Maryland as a critical point with no all the federal stuff we have here to say, we're going to lead on this. Now, you and I know he can't tell NSA or anybody else what to do, but it looks like he can.
17: Right.
18: Well, it looks like I'm in charge.
17: I don't even think he could tell Anthropic or OpenAI
18: or
17: what they can do. And here's the thing. I don't believe there's no way that you're going to get 50 states to come to any kind of an agreement on this. This is going to be like anything else. It is going to be based on your economics and your business appetite. Mm-hmm. And a lot of states that want these things are going to make it easier for these companies
18: Absolutely.
17: To come in. And those that want to put up walls are probably going to push these companies away. So that's what you're going to see. And my guess is Maryland's probably going to lose out on it, which would make a lot of people happy, both
18: Absolutely.
17: On the blue side and on the red
18: it's
17: side.
18: Bipartisan and all that. Anyway, we're going to talk more about this, everybody, later in the show as we examine what Anne Arundel County Council did last night, what the Baltimore County Council did last night, because all the data center AI stuff is intertwined, Brian, and all this. Coming up on News Notes and Headlines, you mentioned it. It's not even all Democratic governors in the country are all in line when it comes to what Governor Westmore said. We're going to talk about what's happening up in New Jersey with what their governor decided to do. And we lost someone, apparently, over the weekend. We found out about it yesterday after the show, who was really paramount and integral in how we look at the abuse of children now in this state. We'll talk about it.
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6: 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Anne Arundel County, eastbound 50 near 450 West Street. Two left lanes are blocked because of the accident. Some delays building in the open right lane. By the time you get to the Bay Bridge, you'll find all lanes open, two going east and three going west. It's raining at the Bay Bridge, so be careful as you cross over, but no other issues on 50 between the Bay Bridge and 97. 97 good from 50 to the Beltway, and all lanes are open on the Beltway system, so no delay. 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
7: Light rain and drizzle to start your Wednesday. Chilly and breezy day overall as temperatures climb into the mid-60s this afternoon. We should see drier conditions late in the day as well. We'll still see some clouds tonight with a chilly evening ahead and a low down near 52 degrees. Thursday, partly sunny, breezy, still below average with highs in the mid to upper 60s. I'm meteorologist Delina Lee on WBAL News Radio 1090 and FM 101.5.
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18: It is Wednesday, everyone, the 23rd of September, 2026. Before we get to some news items of the day, Brian, a couple programming notes. All we're going to be joined at 8 o'clock in studio by a retired U.S. Army Lieutenant Colonel Colin Pascal, a Democrat who is in the bipartisan group, Brian, Protect Maryland Votes. We had them in studio when they were talking about their challenge to the question three that's going to be appearing on the ballot. Well, guess what? There's a new poll out. And yes, they commissioned the poll, but we're going to talk about why we should be talking about it, which is a plurality of Marylanders don't necessarily warm up to question three. And what does that mean? So we'll talk with Colin Pascal about that at 8 o'clock. And we have a pair of tickets we're giving away to Andrea Bocelli. I just like saying that. January 31st, CFG Bank Arena, sometime between 8 and 8:30. Listen up for your chance to win that. And before we get to the items of the day, Brian, I do want to recognize as a point of personal privilege for you and I, the fact that we have been recognized by the League of Women Voters of Baltimore County with a very, very special award, Brian, they sent us for our contributions to voters and the general public. The significance for me, Brian, of this is a bipartisan, nonpartisan group that, I participate in one of their forums, but they're not talking about what we've done outside of this. They're talking about the way we present our show. And in that letter, they talk about the even-handed way, even though I'm sure other folks wouldn't agree maybe with that.
17: Well, yes.
18: That we present the topics. I just thought it was very special.
17: That was great.
18: Unsolicited to send this to us.
17: A wonderful. Got the plaque that they sent us in the mail. I was humbled by it. Very, very proud of what we do on this show and the interviews that we bring in. And we bring in Republicans and Democrats. And I think
18: everybody
17: knows.
18: Governor's people are listening.
17: Yeah.
18: The League of Women Voters, Governor.
17: Right.
18: Of Baltimore County. Not of Cecil County, not of the Eastern Shore, Baltimore County.
17: Right, and we feel like we're always fair to whoever we have on.
18: We
17: try never to get to be personal, and it's a tough question sometimes, but, it's fair. It's what we want.
18: Outstanding contributions to voters and the general public, reading from their letter.
17: Yeah.
18: Thank you. All right, New Jersey Governor Mikey Sherrill talking about the issue of what governors are doing across the country. Democrat, she made her case in an interview with Politico of why she is opposed, Brian, to a statewide moratorium on data centers. She believes that you need to enforce regulations, maybe put a ceiling on energy costs and that type of thing. But you even have within the Democratic governors a divided camp or divided view on things.
17: Mm-hmm. Well, look, I I don't know, you know, what to say about, you know, where the world is going to go on these things, but it's a bipartisan kind of race to the bottom, I feel like, more than anything else.
18: But my point is, we were talking about, you know, as chair of 50 governors, kind of, he can't speak for them. He can't even speak for all the Democrats. There's a Democratic governor that is saying, no, we should not have a moratorium. Let's take a case-by-case basis and kind of look at local jurisdictions.
17: It's going to work for some communities. It's not going to work for others.
18: Right.
17: I think there's a moral panic that's happening right now in a lot of places. So you're going to see, hear a lot of people say no to these things right now. Maybe the worm turns later on. Who knows? The federal government seems like it's willing to put these things on federal land if that's the case.
18: If they want to do it.
17: And the president has made it perfectly clear he has no plans on losing this war. And that's what he sees. He says it's an AI race or AI war that's happening right now.
18: The first district of U.S. Court of Appeals, 3-judge panel, everybody, over the weekend ruled against the President Donald Trump administration when it comes to, Brian, this third country policy with the deportation of illegal immigrants. Now, what is that? If you remember, famously with Kilmer Abrego Garcia, that he was they were attempting to send him to a third country because his country of origin would have been dangerous to send him to. Anyway, what the 3-judge panel ruled is that the Trump administration must give a due process or give more time than they give. Apparently, they're only giving 24 hours for an individual to, you know, fight this or say, I don't want to go to a third country. So the bottom line is, these courts are now beginning to say to the Trump administration, you're doing things too fast. You need to have a slower approach to this deportation issue, particularly when it comes to third countries, sending people to third countries.
17: The courts are, if they're going to say no, how do they handle it? Do they say, we're going to go with the Kilmer Abrego position, which is we don't really care until we are told that we have to do these things? And I don't know where they're going to stand on this. It's somewhat of a political calculus as well as it is.
18: Yes.
17: They just want to keep on. There are certain people in the Trump administration that just want to keep on.
18: That's right.
17: Pushing out as many illegals as they can.
18: Anyway, keep your eye just on the whole way that we are deporting people, because there is a process. You can do it, but you got to do it the right way. The mother, 34-year-old Tiana Brown, who was found with 6 children ages 1 through 9 in the most horrible conditions any child should live in McElderry Park in Baltimore City. She's officially been charged, Brian. She was indicted on Monday with child abuse, neglect, reckless endangerment charges, and all that. So she'll definitely, you know, be held to justice for what was found. But the controversy surrounding Baltimore City's Department of Housing and Community Development and that crisis unit in there that placed them there in April and then didn't check on them, that continues as we have the criminal investigation. The inspector general had a report. So, you know, it's going to be still some onion to be peeled. But how did you, and how many other people are put in these homes and not being checked on?
17: Right. Don't forget, it's another one of those inspector general investigations. We're kind of waiting for the other side to get the information on.
18: Anyway, this was a walk back, at least when it got attention from the media. And sometimes everybody putting a light on something makes things walk back. What am I talking about? Something in Baltimore City called the Downtown Management Authority. Never heard of this group, DMA. Apparently, they are responsible for cleaning up streets and making sure homeless people move in the downtown Harbor East type of area. Well, they were charging condo owners, Brian, in addition to their taxes they normally pay, which can be well over $5,000 to $6,000 a year. $500 And the condo owner said, for what? And they said basically for being a part of the Downtown Management Authority. Well, anyway, light got shined on this by a spotlight on Maryland. They've retracted that. They've now refunded the people their $500 and say, no, we're not going to charge you for this. The mayor's office has no response.
17: What were they charging for?
18: $500 was the for cleaning, greening services, keeping homeless people out of certain areas. But the condo owner said that they never were told about this. Like, it's also, you look up and you're being charged $500. And if you don't pay that, they'll take you to try to take you to tax court.
17: Right.
18: And get you.
17: So it's like added onto their HOA?
18: Exactly.
17: Man.
18: $500. Anyway, I just want you to know, because of the light that was shined, it was retracted. And those who had to pay it are being refunded their money.
17: Good.
18: Finally, everybody, on news notes and headlines, somebody who became a real power when it came to the issue of looking out for children and abuse. Gemma Hoskins, I used to call her the citizen investigator. She and Abby Shaw became famous, everybody, as students who went to Archbishop Keough in 1969 for helping to put out in the public what was happening to girls in terms of sexual abuse and assault in that high school in the documentary that appeared on Netflix, Brian, The Keepers. Gemma Hoskins passed away this weekend at 73. And, you know, she was on my show many times. I know we talked to, you talked to Brian, as well as some of the Teresa Lancaster, mm-hmm. some of the others that were a part of that. But she was a force. She was Maryland Teacher of the Year. At one point, she taught for 26 years in Baltimore in Maryland Public Schools. And if you watch this documentary, you just see what kind of force Gemma Hoskins was.
17: Yeah, and she stayed with it. She's very active on social media and other outlets to keep on the light shining. We were friends on Facebook, so mm-hmm. I was following her a long time. I heard that she wasn't doing very well.
18: She had a podcast she was doing. And look, this Child Victims Act, as much as we want to say we don't like it, a large reason that bill passed, everybody, to deal with children who've been abused is because of Gemma Hoskins.
17: Yeah.
18: Large reason. Why.
17: Rest in peace.
18: Yes,
17: all right,
18: Gemma.
17: Got a side dish question for you as it relates to the big vote in November regarding the constitutional amendment change. We'll talk about that coming up next.
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3: This report is sponsored by Raven Scratch-Offs from the Maryland Lottery. The one accident working in the region continues on eastbound 50 near Ritchie Highway. Two left lanes are blocked. Get over to the far right side. No major delay, though, with a very light volume of traffic. Just getting reports of another accident working now, 295 southbound prior to Annapolis Road in the city. The far right lane is blocked with the backups from Monroe Street. Delays developing southbound 895 between O'Donnell Street and the Harbor Tunnel, but the Fort McHenry Tunnel looking okay. No worries at the moment anywhere on the Beltway system. 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
7: Light rain, drizzle expected throughout this morning as temperatures hold in the low to mid 50s. By this afternoon, we should see drier conditions as temperatures warm into the mid 60s, but expect the breeze to continue. Northeast winds 15 to 25 miles per hour with gusts as high as 30. Meanwhile, tonight, partly to mostly cloudy and chilly with a low of 52. I'm meteorologist Delina Lee on WBAL News Radio 1090 and FM 101.5.
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17: On the show later this morning, Colin Pascoe will join us. He's with Protect Maryland Votes, and they have a new poll out showing the question this November, the ballot question of whether or not you support a constitutional amendment to allow for gerrymandering. They have a poll that shows a surprise for a lot of people. Almost 40% say that they would vote no on this question. That is a plurality, and that means the thing would fail.
18: Very interesting, Brian. I want to get more into it as well.
17: Right. So my saddest question is, do you think it will fail, or do you think it will pass 410-467 WBA?
18: Right now, I'm willing to say 50-50. Coming up, a lot of action at the UN yesterday, Brian, including annihilation.
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13: Good morning, I'm Caitlin Bancroft. A unanimous vote in Baltimore County when it comes to fighting back against data centers. The court battle between Mayor Brandon Scott and Inspector General Isabel Cumming enters a new phase. And an MTA bus driver now released from jail on bond. First, latest from ABC News at 6 o'clock.
16: From ABC News, I'm Sherry Preston. The FBI is investigating a possible breach that came through the Bureau's jobs site, FBI.gov, FBIjobs.gov. Thousands of people, current and prospective agents, could have had their information compromised, says ABC's Karen Wong.
19: He really spent a lot.
23: As proof, the hackers posted what they claim is a sample of about 5,000 agents' names, home addresses, social security numbers, and in some cases, names of their family members. Reuters reports it matched details for at least 10 people, including FBI Director Kash Patel. And the FBI says it's investigating the hackers' claims.
16: The hacking group Shiny Hunters is claiming responsibility. With gas prices now averaging $1.30 a gallon more than a year ago, President Trump is defending his war with Iran. ABC's Mary Bruce has more on the president's UN address.
19: He really spent a lot of these annual remarks at the UN arguing that he had to launch this war to prevent Iran from having a nuclear weapon. But we are now 7 months into a war that he said would last just 4 to 6 weeks. And the war is now widening in the region. And there still is no clear end in sight.
16: There were discussions with Iran's leaders on the sidelines of the UN. Most of the most famous roller coasters in California, if not the country, is now the subject of new lawsuits brought on by more than 100 people who say they suffered brain damage after riding it.
27: Three deaths have been linked to the ride, including 22-year-old Christopher Hawley's death in 2022. Six Flags settled with his family last month. Terms were not disclosed. The park's lawyers have argued the ride is inspected daily and that its forces cannot cause brain injury in a normal rider using it as instructed. The ride has been closed since July 12th while the state investigates.
16: ABC Sophie Flay. In South Africa, three shooters opened fire at a house party not far from the city of Durban on the East Coast. At least 11 people have been killed. 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
13: Good morning, I'm Caitlin Bancroft. The Baltimore County Council voted unanimously last night to extend the moratorium on building new data centers in the county until December 2027. WBAL-TV 11's Kyrie Stewart spoke with council members.
28: Several council members saying concerns from residents about the impacts of data centers led them to voting in favor.
29: I've went from one end of Baltimore County to the other, and it's clear to me that the citizens have some very legitimate concerns about energy, water, air quality, noise. So they've made it clear to me that they're not interested in data centers.
13: Baltimore County is just one of several jurisdictions to take action against data centers. Today, Governor Moore is expected to address the issue and sign an executive order. Stay with WBAL for the latest details on what that executive order means for the state. It's now official. Baltimore City is appealing last week's court decision, ordering the city to turn over records to the inspector general.
2: The records are tied to Inspector General Isabel Cummings' investigation of the Mayor's Office of Neighborhood Safety and Engagement. Under deadlines set in the written court ruling released Monday, the judge ordered the city to start giving access to records by today. City Solicitor Ebony Thompson said that would cause irreparable harm. She's asking for a stay while the decision is appealed. Robert Lang, WBAL, News Radio 1090 and FM 101.5.
13: An MTA bus driver seen on camera running down a woman at an intersection in Baltimore has been released from jail on $10,000 unsecured bond. According to court documents, Curtis Colick was driving a colleague's vehicle and turned himself in to police. Colick's sister spoke outside of the courtroom yesterday.
6: That's what he strikes me.
8: My brother is human. He will make mistakes just like I do and everybody else. But again, I thank God that he owned what he did. He came, you know, he turned himself in.
13: The MTA has yet to say if Colick is still actively employed or if he is suspended pending an investigation. Marylanders are sounding the alarm on so-called flock cameras, which are AI-assisted to snap pictures of vehicles and help investigators. State data shows more than 1,100 of those cameras are in use on Maryland roads. Seven Maryland law enforcement agencies have reported contracts with the company behind the cameras. Harbor Place redevelopment is now the target of a lawsuit. Seven people filed the lawsuit to block MCB Real Estate's $900 million plan to replace the pavilions with apartment towers, offices, and shops. The legal action claims the city rushed a behind-the-scenes plan and violated numerous provisions of city codes. Businesses still operating at Harbor Place, they are frustrated because no one has given them a demolition timeline. At 6:05, I'm Caitlin Bancroft, WBAL News Radio 1090 and FM 101.5.
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20: Traffic.
3: The accident in the city, southbound 295 near Annapolis Road. The right lane is blocked. The backups from Monroe Street. Also starting to see some congestion building southbound 895 coming south of Eastern Avenue into the Harbor Tunnel. Fort McHenry Tunnel looking okay so far. There is an accident working in Arnold on eastbound 50 near Ritchie Highway. Two left lanes are blocked. Just a brief delay coming over from the Seven River. Once you clear that, the right at the Bay Bridge is looking okay. Just be aware of the wet roadways ongoing. But two lanes open to the east and three lanes open to the west. No issues on 97, leaving 50 to the Baltimore Beltway. Southbound 295, a little bit busy between 100 and 32. 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
20: Weather.
7: Light rain, drizzle expected throughout this morning as temperatures hold in the low to mid 50s. By this afternoon, we should see drier conditions as temperatures warm into the mid 60s, but expect the breeze to continue. Northeast winds 15 to 25 miles per hour with gusts as high as 30. Meanwhile, tonight, partly to mostly cloudy and chilly with a low of 52. I'm meteorologist Delina Lee on WBAL News Radio 1090 and FM 101.5.
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21: I do not believe in letting problems fester. They only become harder to solve. So while others have talked, I have acted. While others have spoken of peace, I have made peace. While others have ignored threats, I have confronted them.
18: That's President Donald Trump yesterday, everyone, making his address at the United Nations. And yes, the teleprompter did work this time. No teleprompter. And the escalator worked too, by the way, everybody. So yesterday was a big day in terms of international leaders speaking. You had President Trump. You had Emmanuel Macron. You had the leader of the UK. You had all these leaders speaking at the United Nations. But of course, the war with Iran and the war with Russia and Ukraine remain paramount to what everybody was talking about yesterday. And President Trump, as he will do when he's being, you know, sounding like, okay, he's balanced, Brian, right? He's presenting well. He's trying to be diplomatic at the United Nations. And then, of course, the president will do this.
21: Or do I annihilate the Islamic Republic and do it quickly, never giving them a chance to kill and destroy people and countries again?
18: And then, of course, the Republic of Iran, the Islamic Republic, walked out of the meeting at a certain
4: sure they
18: point.
4: Did. So. Yeah, the president of Iran is going to talk today. The big news that came out of this yesterday to me was the president saying that he has this big decision to make, mm-hmm. and that he believes that Iran would be ready to make a deal after the election. Basically saying that he was going to keep on keeping on, mm-hmm. and that he believed once the election was over and Iran, you know, was done playing their games of trying to interfere with the election, that they would come to the table and make a deal.
18: And he's ready to wait for that.
4: And he's ready to wait for that.
18: Mm-hmm.
4: Now,
18: his Republican Party counterparts might not be ready to wait for that.
4: So a couple things in that, and that is maybe he's right about that. Maybe he is right. Maybe that they feel like once the election is over that, then there's not much more leverage that they have. But I would ask the president, do you really think it's going to be any easier after the election?
18: Exactly.
4: Like, what's going to be? Like, there's a real good possibility that you're not going to have control of the House. Mm-hmm. And there's a growing chance that you're not going to have control of the Senate. So you're going to have a Congress that is going to be pushing against you.
18: And there's a growing threat from the Houthis in Saudi Arabia that doesn't seem to be tamping down.
4: Right.
18: That's separate from what's going on with Iran.
4: So I'm not convinced that that strategy works the way you think it's going to work, or that they're not going to have the leverage. And I would make the argument of the president that if you want to hold on to the Senate, at least, because mm-hmm. I think the House is gone no matter what, you might want to actually win the war before the election.
18: Yeah, or at least show progress. At least show that things are moving in the right direction.
4: Yeah.
18: So apparently there were 3 hours of negotiations back and forth, not with directly with the president and with folks, but Steve Witkoff said yesterday, everybody in New York, that they were shut. They had intermediary. I don't know if it was Qatar or who, but they had intermediaries between the Iranian delegation and mm-hmm. the U.S. So they claim that they spent a lot of time talking.
4: Yeah, and I, it wouldn't shock me one bit if the president himself or Marco Rubio or somebody within the administration sat and talked with the president of Iran or his people mm-hmm. while they're there at the UN. And obviously the different meetings that he's been having with all the, the Arab countries to try and get something done. But he telegraphed that he's not doing anything until after the election. Mm-hmm. And then maybe he'll actually, use force in order to get
18: or
4: them
18: he'll open, annihilate
4: or that,
18: him.
4: Or that a deal will be made afterwards.
18: Mm-hmm.
4: So I think they just wait him out and they say, all right, fine, Mr. President, we'll just continue to do what we're doing then.
18: Well, while the president was at the United Nations, of course, there are other things happening in the world besides Iran, even though that's the number one thing, and other things happening besides Ukraine and Russia. He threw this up into the mix, Brian.
21: My administration is also seeking a fundamental change in the situation in Cuba, where the communist regime is under great pressure, the biggest pressure they've ever been under. It's an absolutely failed state.
18: Now, this follows yesterday, everybody, Secretary of State Marco Rubio and others talking about what's going on in Venezuela and the fact that the opposition leader from Venezuela tried to get into Venezuela mm-hmm. with the new Delcy Rodriguez, that new president mm-hmm. we put in there, and they wouldn't let her in. They wouldn't let the opposition leader in. So you have this concentration again on our southern hemisphere where you have Venezuela and Cuba and maybe getting back to that as well.
4: Well, that's somewhat of a political problem for him in Venezuela because the people of Venezuela like the opposition
18: leader.
4: Yes,
18: they do.
4: And feel like they voted for her to be the president of Venezuela, and it was taken
18: from
4: them.
18: Well, we like the current leader because she entered an oil deal with us.
4: We, meaning the president, likes
18: the United States.
4: Yes, that's right.
18: He's speaking on behalf of the United States.
4: Right. Now, who's to say that the opposition leader wouldn't agree to something like that as well?
18: She has to wait her turn. She has to wait her turn.
4: Well, I mean, that's...
18: We got a deal now on the table, Brian.
4: These are the games that you play, yep. And when you get involved with these things, it's a tough calculus because you do have something in Delcy Rodriguez that is, you know, basically, I wouldn't call her a puppet, but is certainly doing the things that you want her to do, and
18: if
4: it's having
18: success.
4: If you
18: want to stay in
4: success.
18: Office, Delcy, make a deal. That's what happens. She made a deal, so she stays in office.
4: Right.
18: But the question I'm raising, Brian, in this is really, the president bringing up Cuba, is that like going to happen soon? Like, are we going to be engaged in something in Cuba in the near future?
4: Look, I think if you didn't have Iran, Cuba would have already fallen and we would have been over there. I think they don't want to have three different countries that they're dealing with simultaneously. But the way things are trending, yes, I would think that within the next 6 months, Cuba is, I mean, by all accounts,
18: we're starving them out from energy. The energy is being cut off because of Venezuela. Venezuela provides most of Cuban's oil needs.
4: Well, he joked yesterday that he was just going to drop Marco Rubio in the middle of the country and just say, take care of this for me, Marco.
18: Go for it.
4: Right.
18: Well, anyway, the United Nations, I'm going to continue to say, even with some of these developments that appear to be substantive, and there were substantive things that happened yesterday, Brian and audience, I still think it's a feckless, toothless entity that we spend billions of dollars on, you know, putting into this thing in New York City and get basically nothing back, Brian, other than criticism from many of the countries that are there, as well as defiance from many of the countries that are there for anything the United States wants to do. I've said for 20 years now, roll it up.
4: I don't necessarily disagree with you. I will say for the first time in a long time, I feel like this actual meeting, this get-together has some consequence.
18: Oh, I believe that.
4: And you can get some things done here with all of these leaders meeting
18: with people.
4: Right, and pushing it into the right direction.
18: Still feckless.

0: you were willing to do it, I did it. He said, you all talk about it, and you prior presidents have talked about dealing with Iran, but I'm the one that did it. So apparently he is, you know, kind of saying you wanted to do it, but were afraid, and I went ahead and did it.
1: Yeah. All right, coming up next, we'll get into the world of sports yesterday, the Orioles game, closer to extinction, though, than ever before.
0: You can't lose if you don't play.
1: We got a doubleheader today. We'll talk about that, get you ready for the Ravens and the Cowboys, and who may be running for president of the United States, and could this person actually win the Democratic nomination? We'll tell you about that and what may be a game changer if this person does decide to run next.
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4: 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The accident blocks the right lane southbound Baltimore-Washington Parkway in the city near Annapolis Road. The heavy backups coming south of Westport. The northbound side of 295 Good coming from the Beltway to Monroe Street. The delay southbound 895 coming south of O'Donnell Street into the Harbor Tunnel. But traffic running fine so far at the Fort McHenry Tunnel. Looks like there's a second accident working on eastbound 50. The earlier crash near Ritchie Highway along the left side, now they're reporting a second accident in that general location. 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
3: Weather.
5: Light rain and drizzle to start your Wednesday. Chilly and breezy day overall as temperatures climb into the mid-60s this afternoon. We should see drier conditions late in the day as well. We'll still see some clouds tonight with a chilly evening ahead and a low down near 52 degrees. Thursday, partly sunny, breezy, still below average with highs in the mid to upper 60s. I'm meteorologist Delina Lee on WBAL News Radio 1090 and FM 101.5.
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0: Good Wednesday morning to you, Val.
11: Yeah, guys, the Orioles game last night with the Blue Jays was, of course, rained out. Heavy rain here in Baltimore all day yesterday. So it was moved to 1:35 today. And this is going to be a split doubleheader. So Chris Bassitt will start game one. And then game two will start at its regularly scheduled time of 6:35 tonight. We do not know who that starting pitcher will be just yet. It's still TBA. But the interesting part about this now being a doubleheader is that the Blue Jays and the Orioles both have an elimination number of one.
0: You can eliminate each other, yes.
11: Yes, so whoever loses the first game will be out of the playoffs.
0: There you go.
11: And if they end up splitting the doubleheader today, then they're both eliminated.
0: Well, we're at that point in the season. You know, one of the things about this extra wild card, though, it has made the season more interesting towards the end. I mean, yeah. If we didn't have the extra wild card, we'd be talking about

0: you know, the end of August kind of being end of the season.
1: But let me ask you this. The flip side of that is they're not going to make the playoffs. Mm-hmm. And had they had, you know, had if you had a normal season where a team would have made the playoffs with like 85 wins and mm-hmm. the Warriors would have been out of it for more than a month.
0: That's what I'm saying.
1: Wouldn't you have liked to have seen some guys play that didn't get a chance mm-hmm. to play?
0: Maybe.
1: Like, wouldn't
0: maybe.
1: We have learned a little
2: like
1: bit
2: Enrique
1: more about
2: Bradfield
1: the roster?
2: Jr.
1: Yeah. Yeah, some of the
2: I'm
1: young guys.
2: I do agree.
0: But we've been down this road the last couple of years where we've had young guys come up. I want to see Kobe Mayo. I want to see more of him. I want to see more of Billy Beavers.
1: You might have seen more of Mayo had they been out of it.
0: Well,
1: you might have played every day.
0: Anyway, point being is, getting back to my original point, Val, we had a longer interest level because of the wild card. The wild card kept it interesting longer.
1: Here's what I want. I want a lot of dynamite in the offseason.
0: Yes.
1: I want to blow things up.
0: Okay. I know you do.
1: I mean,
0: you want to blow things up in May.
1: Yeah. Well, I don't know if I wanted to do it in May, but it has to be done this offseason.
0: Yeah.
1: I mean, they got to move guys. They've got to get some pitching in. They got to get more hitting in.
0: We need
1: in.
0: To work on
2: yeah,
0: our
2: defense.
0: They
2: need
0: to
2: we
0: make decisions. We are number 30 in the league in unearned runs. We have the worst unearned run thing in Major League Baseball.
1: Maybe we'll do a whole segment about this once the season's over, but I'm ready to move Jackson Holliday. Like, I'm ready to move. He's either going to be moved to the outfield or he's going to be moved. Like, it's because you got to find a place
0: like
1: for Kobe.
0: Infield. Jordan Westberg at second.
1: Westberg at second. Mayo at third.
0: Right.
1: And Holliday in left field.
2: Yeah. Wow.
1: Or move him and get something else in return.
2: Okay.
1: And I'm ready to move Gunner.
0: At that point
1: if we've got something good for him, I mean, let's just
2: you on Gunner.
1: We're losers for 2 years.
2: Yeah.
1: Like the core stinks.
2: I made an interesting point. I was talking about on the pregame on Monday. When you look at the 8 years that Mike Elias has been at the helm of this organization since 2019 up until 2026, the Orioles have 3 winning seasons to show for it, and guess what? 0 playoff wins.
0: Right. Zero playoff wins.
2: That's a problem.
0: But he inherited a mess. He didn't take over a franchise that was a winning franchise.
2: No.
0: Yes.
2: Look how many people they drafted since 2019. And what has changed? Nothing.
0: I got you. Well, what stands out to me more than that is Tampa Bay with the 23rd payroll. They are the best record in the American League.
2: They beat the Yankees last night and they captured the AL East division. So they also have the number one seed heading into the postseason and the best record in the American League by far, 96-61. There isn't another first place team that's even close. You look at the AL Central, the Guardians 82-75, who haven't even clinched a playoff spot yet, technically, because they're still waiting to see if they're going to be in the wild card or not. They're going toe to toe with the White Sox. And then in the West, you've got the Astros and Rangers tied right now at 78-79, under 500. Potentially one of those going to make.
0: But look, Tampa Bay has not won a World Series, but they're competitive every year.
2: They really are. Yeah, they figure out how to do it.
0: Regardless.
2: Yeah. So looking at the Ravens now, they signed another wide receiver to their practice squad yesterday. Shedrick Jackson. Say it five times fast.
0: We know him well.
2: Yeah, he played 10 games in the NFL.
0: Whatever happened to Gage?
2: Yeah. Gage, he's still out there.
0: Is he still out there?
2: He's still on the practice squad.
0: Okay, I'm sure I remember his
2: name. Glad you remembered. Yeah. Glad you remembered. But Jackson has played with the Bengals and the Raiders in the last 3 years and actually got a touchdown for the Raiders. So, you know, he's helpful. The team continues practice today in their preparation for week 3 and their matchup against the Cowboys, which is in Brazil this coming Sunday. So, that's
0: again, talking with Rob Woodson yesterday, Val, when we had him on, the whole issue is getting off the field on third down.
2: And you know what it is? It's so similar when you look at the Orioles and the Ravens. Ravens can't get off the field mm-hmm. on third down, and the Orioles can't get out of an inning on two outs.
0: Can't get 3 outs, exactly.
2: Yeah, can't get 3 outs.
0: Exactly.
2: You get to 2 outs, 2 strikes, can't get out.
0: That's
2: horrible. So, next hour,
0: thank you for brightening the morning.
1: Yeah, it's wonderful. Ray of sunshine like the weather yesterday.
2: That is my job, isn't it?
0: Thank you, Val. You know, we appreciate it.
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1: Well, a small little earthquake, I think, happened yesterday in the world of politics because Alexandria Ocasio-Cortez said she might actually run for president of the United States. The 36-year-old gave an interview to the New York Times and said that if she were to run in the upcoming cycle for the White House and not win, I would be done. I am not opposed to that, she said. That in itself does not exclude the decision, but it has to make it worth my while. She went on to say that we're working hard to figure out. She's talking about the you know, what she was going to do if she didn't run for president. Would she run for Senate majority? And if, you know, they did take over the Senate, that would make a difference. She says, I'll cross that bridge when I get to it. But I thought this was interesting. She said, there's an argument that some make that this is a very unique political window. And oftentimes in politics, you do only get one shot. And you don't, and in just life in general, life doesn't wait for you to be ready for things. Sometimes life just makes things ready for you. And she said she has been talking to Kamala Harris about this.
0: Okay.
1: She has
0: the person to talk to.
1: Well, the question is she going to run? And don't forget that Gavin Newsom said the other day he didn't think she is going to run, and there's been more reporting that she's not going to run. AOC said that she has to consider national electability issues as being a woman. And being Latina as well, she says, I don't shy away from those realities. The country's never elected a female president. Why are we pretending that this is not a factor? That doesn't make it impossible to act as though it's not a factor in anything is really denialism. Well, so it does sound like she is seriously considering this run. And she talked about the window, and she's right about that. Sometimes the window is there, and you better jump through
0: it. That's why Obama did it.
1: Yeah.
0: Obama saw the small window and jumped in there, even though he was a freshman U.S. senator. Look, here's where I saw this kind of evolving, Brian, when it comes to the good congresswoman from New York, from the 14th Congressional District. She traveled the country, everybody. We talked about this with United States Senator Bernie Sanders and his Fight the Oligarchs tour. You haven't heard a lot about that recently, but that happened right after Donald Trump became president. And I believe, Brian, as she traveled the country and started to get, like, because they had nice crowds show up from the Democratic side, I'm talking about, and these progressives, and started to become like the queen of progressives, she can be a standard bearer. Now, whether she can win the primary or not, I believe if she enters into it, presidential primary, she's in the top three.
1: Oh, for sure.
0: She's right there in the top
1: three. She'd probably be the front runner to start.
0: Over Gavin?
1: Yeah, I do. I think she would. Because I think she's able to tap all of that progressive energy. Yeah. And I think people gravitate to her. I think she's
0: a surprise candidate. But you know who's a surprise candidate, Brian, who's polling well? John Ossoff.
1: Yes.
0: John Ossoff is polling very well in most recent polls.
1: Who was one of the first people to say that he could possibly do these things. I said that. He's a very attractive candidate. But he doesn't have what AOC has.
0: No, he doesn't.
1: She's got that it personality. And it does make a difference. Now, what I'm saying is that I think she'd be the front runner if she decided to get in.
0: I'm not saying
1: she'd win it, because then you got to go through all the campaigning and people are going to go against it. But I think right off the bat, she would have the plurality if you polled Democratic voters.
0: I think Newsom first, two or three, even though I think Ossoff would be two as opposed to three. And you got to still include Buttigieg in there, because when they include him, particularly New Hampshire, is one of the places he polls well. So my point being is she traveled the country and she got to see the reaction she got with Bernie Sanders around the country. And she played well. She played well in a bunch of different places all over the country, not just New York City.
1: Now, she may be a running mate. She may be the vice president. She may be the number two.
0: At 36, she could be there.
1: If that's what she wants to do. And again, if she decided she wanted to run for Senate and take out Chuck Schumer, I think there's a possibility she could wind up doing that as well. I would not put it past her. The window is interesting because she's only 36 years old.
0: That's what I'm saying.
1: And will there be another window, another opportunity for her? You know, Chris Christie decided not to take that window,
0: and it was gone,
1: and it blew up in his face. And Obama took it, and he was able to win it.
0: Coming up, everybody, we have two Republican U.S. Senate candidates who are talking about Iran, and not in a good way for President Trump. We'll get into it.
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5: 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The accident working in the city, southbound Baltimore-Washington Parkway prior to Annapolis Road. Right lane is blocked. Get over to the left. Congestion coming south of 95. Also have an accident or two working on eastbound 50 near Ritchie Highway. Both along the far left side. Get over to the far right. There is some congestion from the Seven River. 97 leaving 50 back to the Baltimore Beltway runs in the clear with no worries anywhere on the Beltway system. The delay southbound 895 from O'Donnell Street through the Harbor Tunnel. 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
4: Weather. Light rain, drizzle expected throughout this morning as temperatures hold in the low to mid 50s. By this afternoon, we should see drier conditions as temperatures warm into the mid 60s, but expect the breeze to continue. Northeast winds 15 to 25 miles per hour with gusts as high as 30. Meanwhile, tonight, partly to mostly cloudy and chilly with a low of 52. I'm meteorologist Delina Lee on WBAL News Radio 1090 and FM 101.5.
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6: At 6:30, good morning. I'm Caitlin Bancroft. Baltimore County leaders making their position clear on data centers last night in a unanimous vote to extend the moratorium until December 2027. This morning, data centers expected to be the subject of an executive order from Governor Wes Moore, one he says is to protect Marylanders. An MTA bus driver captured on video running down a woman who was crossing an intersection has been released on bond. 63-year-old Curtis Colick was driving a friend's vehicle at the time and turned himself in to police, according to charging documents. The legal battle between Inspector General Isabel Cumming and Mayor Brandon Scott is not over. A judge had ordered records be turned over and the Inspector General's access be restored, but Mayor Scott's administration has filed an emergency appeal. From the ABC News Desk, the FBI is investigating a possible cyber breach on its job application site. A hacking group has claimed they were able to hack into employee data. However, no official numbers as to just how many employees have been impacted. It's day two of the United Nations General Assembly, and the Iranian president is due to speak today. This after President Trump addressed the assembly yesterday and saying in part, he has a big decision to make on whether or not he will, in his words, annihilate the Islamic Republic. Jameis Hensley previews the Ravens matchup with the Cowboys during Ravens All Access tomorrow night from 7 to 8. I'm Caitlin Bancroft, WBAL News Radio 1090 and FM 101.5.
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4: Traffic.
5: The right lane blocked by the accident southbound 295 in the city prior to Annapolis Road. The backups coming south of Monroe Street. Southbound 895, a busy ride coming south of O'Donnell Street into the Harbor Tunnel. There's also some slowing southbound 95 between the Beltway and the 895 split. West side of the Beltway starting to get busy south of 795 to Route 40. And a minor delay developing on the Adelope and Kearney between White Marsh Boulevard and Paring Parkway. A pair of accidents working eastbound 50 near Ritchie Highway. Congestion from the Seven River. 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From the Mattress Warehouse Traffic Desk, I'm Ken Berger, WBAL News Radio 1090 and FM 101.5.
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4: Weather.
8: Light rain, drizzle expected throughout this morning as temperatures hold in the low to mid 50s. By this afternoon, we should see drier conditions as temperatures warm into the mid 60s, but expect the breeze to continue. Northeast winds 15 to 25 miles per hour with gusts as high as 30. Meanwhile, tonight, partly to mostly cloudy and chilly with a low of 52. I'm meteorologist Delina Lee on WBAL News Radio 1090 and FM 101.5.
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0: The war needs to be brought to a successful and immediate end. Man, the war needs to come to an end as quickly as possible so we can lower gas prices. The first comment I read, Brian Neiman, in the audience came from the Republican nominee out of Iowa for the United States Senate, Ashley Hansen. And Ashley Hansen, everybody, is running to keep the seat in red hands from Senator Joni Ernst, who stepped down and is not seeking reelection. The second comment I read, Brian, came from the current senator from Ohio, who, of course, replaced U.S. Senator J.D. Vance, Senator John Husted, trying to keep that seat red when it comes to what's happening in Ohio. Also, yesterday, towards the end of the day, the former congressman from Michigan and now seeking to get a seat in the United States Senate in Michigan, Congressman Mike Rogers, also had an ad out talking about bringing the end to the war in Iran. Well, the reason I'm mentioning all this, Brian, is that you're starting to see now, as we're getting closer to November and the polls are coming in, how unpopular this war is. A lot of these candidates, particularly in the Senate, starting to turn.
1: Well, they need to win. And if you need to win and you're saying you don't like what the president of the United States is doing, that kind of is very telling. And look, I think you can make a case right now that, you know, the grip that Donald Trump has on the Republican Party is finally
0: shaky,
1: slowing down, shaky. Or it's not as harsh as it once was.
0: People aren't being quiet anymore.
1: You see an erosion of his kind of dominance in politics right now, with so many people running the other way. There's some more examples of that. There was a member of the Senate, right, who said let's investigate Don Jr. in this wedding thing that he had.
0: Oh yeah, I did see that.
1: That's pretty serious.
0: Yeah.
1: And you know, we had the politician down in Florida, the Republican, who said that his immigration policies were too harsh. There are many different examples of this. Poll numbers that are the worst that we have seen for him. A likelihood that you're going to lose the House. Fearful that you're going to lose the Senate, not liking his decision recently to do tariffs, to kick the press pool out of, you know, at least three members out of the press pool. All of these things are pushing Republicans into directions we haven't seen before, which is to say, we disagree with you, yeah. Mr. President, and publicly saying these things.
0: And a time where, you know, right now the president's at the United Nations talking about what to do next with Iran specifically. And now you have these Republican nominees in these states saying this over and over again. I'm wondering, Brian, does this lead to, let's suppose we get through the election season and Republicans are, you know, not taking the Senate. They lose the Senate. Does this mean some Republicans join Democrats in terms of cutting off funds? Because you're going to need probably 60 votes to do stuff in the Senate. In other words, does war get so unpopular that Republicans turn to the point where they start cutting off the money?
1: It depends on who's up for re-election in two more years.
0: Okay.
1: Like what senators are up for re-election in 2028. And obviously it's presidential year as well. So you're going to have to see if that is, you know, going to push somebody over the line. I think it can. I think it absolutely could. And
0: see, would that play? Now, the reason I mentioned, would that play in terms of maybe looking at the president's folks looking at, we got to do something with this war kind of now?
1: I think they want to get out. I think they've wanted to get out for a long time. That's the whole reason why they signed this stupid MOU in the first place. They don't want to be in this thing. He's made that perfectly clear. He's tired of it. He doesn't want to deal with this. But to his credit, I will say this. He's also said that he doesn't really care what happens in November as a result of
0: that. But you got to care. That's rhetorical. I get what the rhetoric is. But you've got to care because if the Congress cuts the money off, you're in trouble.
1: It's not just rhetorical, though, because if it was rhetorical, then he would actually be doing things to try and shore up support. He's not. He's not doing anything to shore up support from his base on this thing.
0: It's bad politics.
1: Well, that's why I say to his credit, because I think he has been convinced that it is the best thing to do is to not walk away from it, just to finish the job, if you will, and somehow get Iran straight. And if that means you're going to lose the House and lose the Senate, so be it. And again, I think his calculus is, I don't need Congress anyway. I do half the stuff that I want to do via executive order and just stroking of pens and saying, I'm going to put this tariff on you today.
0: Against him on a lot of this stuff.
1: Well, he has, but in other things, he's just done it. And he doesn't care if they tell him no. He'll do it for a couple of months, and then he'll say, all right, the courts told me I couldn't do it,
0: I think it's telling everybody that you're starting to see within the last couple of weeks, as we're getting close to Election Day, these Republicans running for office, particularly in the United States Senate races, who on Iran are being vocal. Like, it's one thing that Mike Rogers for a while was basically saying no comment. But now they're being very, you know, end it. Let's get out of there.
1: Yeah. Okay. Well, how are you going to do that, by
0: That's
1: the
0: way? A great question. They don't say that.
1: This is the thing. We asked Johnny O that. I asked that question to the congressman the other day. He wants to get out of Iran. Okay, great. We get out of Iran. Okay. What happens? Things are worse.
0: Well, they control the Strait of Hormuz.
1: Right. Yeah. So, like, this idea that we're just going to get out and everything's going to be fine and we're going to have gasoline back under $3 a gallon is laughable. It's not. It's actually probably going to get worse.
0: Particularly at this point with the Houthis now trying to disrupt the supply lines for Saudi Arabia. Right. It's only got diesel is now $6.50.
1: Right. So the question should be, how do we get out of it the right way? And do we need
0: militarily is the only way. And I know that the president and others may not have the stomach for this, but right now, when you break everything down, Brian, the only way is to go into Iran. That's the only way to break this.
1: Well, he doesn't seem to think that. I mean, Scott Bessent and company believe that you can really weaken them by putting the blockade on and putting the sanctions on.
0: They think that's a better, safer
1: way than to actually have military intervention, because you obviously run the risk of losing men, ships, assets, and bombs that we don't have, interceptors at least
0: We started this thing. We started this. And once you get it started, if you don't have what the president felt was a quick conclusion, and it begins to elongate, all that does is give Iran, feeling that they can last, that they can maintain out of this.
1: Right. I mean, I don't think you're wrong about that, but it's not going to be easy to do it one way or the other. It's not going to be easy. It's going to have to take a lot more time, and how quickly the thing falls, who knows. It may take months, may take years, it may never happen.
0: I was about to say.
1: It could take days. I mean, that's a possibility as well. But the calculus has been that we're going to do it economically, and he's willing to take the political hit.
0: I think that we and our intelligence folks were underestimated Afghanistan, and we saw what happened there. And I think we woefully underestimated Iran's ability to withstand what happened. Woefully underestimated it.
1: But there is no doubt that his influence over the Republican Party is waning.
0: I hear what you're saying. We might want to open this up tomorrow, everybody, and get you to weigh in on how you feel right now with the president's grip that he's had so powerfully, really since 2017, on the Republican Party, and really, Brian, on Republican senators, members of Congress, just people in elected office who don't want to get in the crosshairs of President Trump. It seems like they're not fearing those crosshairs as much.
1: So the other interesting element of this is, if it does go south hard in November, what does that do for the 2028 election for president of the United States?
0: And J.D. Vance.
1: I don't know how J.D. Vance maneuvers out of it.
0: Right.
1: Right. I guess he'll take the tack that, he was always against the war and he was pushing the president against it. But can he really do that? Because I still think whoever the nominee is going to need the blessing of Trump.
0: Well, the vice presidents always have the dilemma, Brian, of being, associated with the administration they're a part of. How do you distance yourself? Every vice president has had that problem.
1: But this one has been really trying to distance himself without distancing himself.
0: I hear you.
1: He still hangs out with Tucker, still considers Tucker a friend, still listens to that kind of line of thinking, and is trying to make the best he can out of what's going on with the Middle East and still support the president in certain ways. I don't know. I mean, and does Marco get, caught up in all of this as well? I mean, is it a possible outsider? I mean, is it Ted Cruz? Does DeSantis get back in?
0: Right.
1: It's going to be wild to see what happens to the party and where the president decides to go himself. As does he plan to be a kingmaker? Does he even endorse anybody in 2028? All right. Coming up next, we'll turn the topic into something completely other direction, and that is, why aren't more young people having sex? We've got a new survey of Gen Z that may surprise you. Then again, it may not surprise you how many times they are having sex. We'll get to that coming up next.
0: I like sex.
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5: 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Right lane blocked by the accident southbound Baltimore-Washington Parkway before Annapolis Road in the city. The backups from 95 in Parole. A couple of accidents working on eastbound 50 at or near Ritchie Highway, causing congestion starting prior to the Seven River. Delay southbound 895 between Lombard Street and the Harbor Tunnel. Traffic running okay currently at the Fort McHenry Tunnel. Delays on the Beltway at a loop between 795 and Route 40. 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
4: Weather.
8: Light rain and drizzle to start your Wednesday. Chilly and breezy day overall as temperatures climb into the mid-60s this afternoon. We should see drier conditions late in the day as well. We'll still see some clouds tonight with a chilly evening ahead and a low down near 52 degrees. Thursday, partly sunny, breezy, still below average with highs in the mid to upper 60s. I'm meteorologist Delina Lee on WBAL News Radio 1090 and FM 101.5.
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2: Because of the rain yesterday, the Orioles game was postponed to today at 1:35. That means the O's and Blue Jays will play a split doubleheader at Camden Yards to close out their season at home. Listen to WBAL for pregame at 1:30, leading up to first pitch in Game 1, and then Game 2 will start at its originally scheduled time of 6:35 tonight. The Red Sox made it official and named Chad Tracy their manager on a 3-year deal. The Mets did the same thing with Andy Green, also extending him through 2029. 9. The Tampa Bay Rays have clinched the AL East division and also the number one seed heading into the postseason. The Ravens are 3-point favorites over the Dallas Cowboys for Sunday's Week 3 matchup in Brazil. The team will practice today and tomorrow and then hop on an overnight flight to Rio Thursday into Friday. I'm Valerie Preactor on the home of the Orioles, Ravens, and Navy football. 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
1: Coming up at 8:07, Colin Paskal will join us. Protect Maryland Votes. Got a new poll out on how Marylanders feel about question 3, the ballot question regarding changing the Constitution to allow gerrymandering. This poll indicates that Marylanders may not vote for it. Seems like it is good news if you're against it. Other people pointed out that it's not the greatest poll in the world, and they questioned some of the tactics there. So we'll get into that.
0: And we will question that.
1: At 8:07 this morning, and we've got tickets to Andrea Bocelli to give away sometime between 8 and 8:30. Mm-hmm. And maybe somebody in the younger audience that we have could win those things and then wind up and getting lucky after taking
0: Fall in
1: their
0: love.
1: Significant other to Andrea
0: Fall
1: Bocelli. Because apparently a whole lot of people who are younger are not having sex. They are in a sex recession, as it, has been described by one news outlet. There's a new poll out. It came from Indiana University. This is in the USA Today. Some other places have it as well. It was also paid for by a...
0: Who better?
1: Playboy.
0: Who better? Playboy.
1: Which I didn't even know Playboy was still around.
0: Yeah.
1: There was also...
0: Hugh Hefner lives.
1: Some other company that deals with sexual products, if you will.
0: Mm-hmm.
1: No, Kinsey Institute is Indiana University.
0: Okay.
1: So it's like a group of three different, it's a legit poll is my point.
0: All right.
1: 2,000 adults, more than 2,000 adults, 18 to 29, and it found that almost 30% have not had a sexual partner in the last 3 months. 20% have never had a partner at all. When you compare those numbers to what it was in 2010, it's almost double what was going on in 2010. So this is a generational issue of kids not having sex. Young adults not having sex as often and with as many people as previous generations. And they point to basically the lack of communication, in-person communication, as well as the fact that they don't have a real place to have sex.
0: Bingo.
1: Because many of them are living at home.
0: Yeah.
1: And it's a lot easier not to have sex because of new technology, including online pornography, camming, and AI companions.
0: I think that the one being at home, if you were to, by plurality, not a majority, plurality, would lead in why you don't see Gen Zers having entanglements with it. It's hard because you got to, are the parents home? Is anybody in the house? That type, as opposed to, Brian, with many of us coming up, we were either living on our own at 19, 20, 21, 22, or, you know, in an apartment with a friend sharing, you know, but we weren't around relatives. We were on our own to some extent, which means you got time and you got privacy and you can do those types of things. But the question is this bad? Like, we've been talking about this for a while since the pandemic, about how this particular generation, Gen Z, has not had dating, has not had interaction. How bad is this? Like, what does this portend?
1: Yeah, I mean, it's a question of, is this bad news or is this good news?
0: Right.
1: You know, more and more people not having sex or waiting to have sex. It's going to help out with some pregnancy issues. Although, also in this report, they noted that apparently those that are having sex aren't using contraceptive on a regular basis. And they're not being treated being tested for STIs and things of that nature.
0: I did see this, and also part of they smile a lot more. No, it's just my idea.
1: It is delayed adulthood that is happening.
0: Yes.
1: Look, human connection is absolutely needed.
0: It's critical.
1: The fact that these kids constantly communicate via social media or some kind of digital platform instead of actually talking and hanging out with each other, that's kind of concerning to me because I think that's bigger than anything else. But, you know, sex is an important part of life.
0: It is.
1: and, you know, their delay on this, I think you can also say, look, they don't drink as much, which probably leads to the fewer sex. And I think you're right. Not having their own place probably leads to it as well.
0: And it also leads to some very unhappy young people. My goodness.
1: It could be. You know, they are very anxious. Yes. There's no doubt that the benefits of sex that are out there when it comes to mental health. And it comes to like the dopamine hit that you get. And you wonder if that plays a role in some of that. Now, having said that, we've also have talked many, many years about, you know, not wanting to have just casual sex all the time.
0: Sure.
1: And, you know, the free love era of the 1960s wasn't necessarily great.
0: That doesn't mean zero. I like sex. Thank you. Coming up, everybody, after the news at 7, Baltimore City Mayor Brandon Scott and his administration, they say, hold up a minute, Judge, in the IG case.
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4: Traffic.
5: Looks like that crash on southbound 295 near Annapolis Road in the city has been cleared. All the delays coming south of Monroe Street have cleared out. There is a brief delay on the northbound side north of Monroe Street to Bayard Street. Heavy backup southbound 895 coming south of Erdman Avenue to the Harbor Tunnel. And a slight delay southbound 95 south of Erdman Avenue into the Fort McHenry Tunnel. West side of the Beltway very busy from 795 to Route 40. Kearny Beltway also with delay between White Marsh Boulevard and Lock Raven Boulevard. The accidents working eastbound 50 near Ritchie Highway north of Annapolis. The backups from the Seven River. 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
4: Weather.
8: Light rain, drizzle expected throughout this morning as temperatures hold in the low to mid 50s. By this afternoon, we should see drier conditions as temperatures warm into the mid 60s, but expect the breeze to continue. Northeast winds 15 to 25 miles per hour with gusts as high as 30. Meanwhile, tonight, partly to mostly cloudy and chilly with a low of 52. I'm meteorologist Delina Lee on WBAL News Radio 1090 and FM 101.5.
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1: Your WBAL Business Brief is brought to you by Dr. Kelly Gagan. Mixed bag this morning. Dow futures down 19 points. S&P futures up 4 points. NASDAQ futures down 9. Oil is lower again, down 62 cents and under $90 a barrel. $89.90 a barrel right now.
14: Let me tell you a quick story. 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
6: Cloudy 54, good morning. I'm Caitlin Bancroft. Baltimore County Council members vote unanimously against data centers. Meantime, Mayor Brandon Scott's administration is trying to fight back against a judge's ruling when it comes to the Inspector General's access. These stories and much more, but first, the latest from ABC News, 7 o'clock.
20: From ABC News, I'm Sherry Preston. President Trump welcomes Chinese leader Xi Jinping to the White House today. Tomorrow night, there will be a state dinner to which tech moguls Mark Zuckerberg, Jeff Bezos, and OpenAI Sam Altman have all been invited. The president back in Washington following his speech to the UN on Iran and the talks that followed. Here's ABC Chief White House Correspondent Mary Bruce.
21: The president said that his team had a three-hour-long meeting with the Iranian delegation on the sidelines of the General Assembly. And the president said Iran faces, as he described now, potential greatness or obliteration, but the president described it as a very good meeting. And the president himself, the administration has suggested that Trump is interested and willing to sit down with the Iranian leader. No signs of a meeting at that level on the books just yet, though.
20: It's common for flood warnings to be out for certain areas. It's not common for the warnings to pertain to an area this large over the next several days.
22: Almost the entire state of New Mexico is under a flood watch. El Paso also will watch 1 to 2 inch per hour rainfall rates, adding up to more than a half foot in the next 36 hours or so. Then we go to the coastal flood alerts that are already up from New Bern, North Carolina to Seaside Heights, New Jersey. A big push of water, waves, erosion possible as this coastal low develops. And then it's its proximity to the coast that will be highly dependent on what you end up seeing from New York City to Boston.
20: ABC Chief Meteorologist Ginger Z. The Department of Homeland Security denying that Venezuelan national Wilber Rafael Garces Perez had to sleep on the floor of a detention facility with a bullet still lodged in his back. Garces Perez was shot by an ICE agent in Austin, Texas, while delivering food for DoorDash. Police Chief Lisa Davis says dash cam footage from an off-duty officer who was nearby. The shooting is being analyzed.
23: Our priority is protecting the integrity of the investigation and conducting an impartial investigation based on the facts and evidence available to us.
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6: Good morning. I'm Caitlin Bancroft. The Baltimore County Council is putting pause on data centers until the end of 2027. This after a unanimous vote last night. WBAL-TV11's Kyrie Stewart has more.
24: Back in February, the council voted to put a moratorium on data centers while the planning board does a report on the impacts. Last week, the planning board voted to approve the report and forward it to the council. Several council members told WBAL TV 11 News that they and residents still have concerns.
25: They don't create jobs. They use up an enormous amount of county resources. And so to me, me personally, I think we should hit the pause button for a long, long time.
6: That was Councilman Izzy Patoka speaking with Kyrie Stewart. The topic of data centers isn't going anywhere anytime soon. In fact, Governor Moore is expected to sign an executive order this morning on data centers and AI to, in his words, protect Marylanders. In Baltimore City, the court battle between Mayor Brandon Scott and Baltimore Inspector General Isabel Cumming is not over.
26: The mayor with City Solicitor Ebony Thompson appealing Judge Pamela White's ruling, which set today as the deadline to begin giving Cumming access to city servers and 45 days to give her all of the records she requested. Thompson said that would cause irreparable harm. She's asking for a stay while the decision is appealed. Robert Lang, WBAL News Radio 1090 and FM 101.5.
6: A Baltimore City judge yesterday decided to release an MDA bus driver on a $10,000 unsecured bond. 63-year-old Curtis Colick turned himself into police. That's according to court documents after he was captured on video striking a woman with a car, then checking to make sure the vehicle was okay, not the woman, before leaving the scene. The courtroom was packed yesterday with friends and family of Colick, who has been employed with the MTA for over 20 years. The defense claiming he made a mistake and apparently thought the woman was okay before leaving the scene. Drought conditions are depleting water reservoirs, so Baltimore City is outsourcing its water. However, the Baltimore City Department of Public Works does not need to go too far. The DPW tested a system in July to blend water from the Susquehanna River with water from the city reservoirs. While the arrangement isn't new, it hasn't been used in 20 years. The river water will be added to the city reservoir supplies and treated before it's sent to customers starting later this month or in early October. Portions of this newscast have been brought to you by Acres Financial Group. 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
7: 401k, IRA, Roth, taxes, Social Security, RMD, where do you start? 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
3: Traffic.
4: Heavy congestion southbound 895 between Moravia Road and the Harbor Tunnel. Southbound 95, the busy ride starting prior to North Point Boulevard through the Fort McHenry Tunnel. Delays northbound 295 north of Waterview to Bush Street. The accident southbound near Waterview has been cleared. Delays on the Adloop ramp to northbound 95, with heavy slowing also on the Adloop south of 795 to Route 40, and backups in Kearney on the Adloop between White Marsh Boulevard and Herring Parkway. Accidents working eastbound 50 near Ritchie Highway. Congestion from the Seven River. 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
3: Weather. Light rain, drizzle expected throughout this morning as temperatures hold in the low to mid 50s. By this afternoon, we should see drier conditions as temperatures warm into the mid 60s, but expect the breeze to continue. Northeast winds 15 to 25 miles per hour with gusts as high as 30. Meanwhile, tonight, partly to mostly cloudy and chilly with a low of 52. I'm meteorologist Delina Lee on WBAL News Radio 1090 and FM 101.5.
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6: Irreparable harm, Brian Neiman, audience. That is what the city of Baltimore is saying as it appeals the decision that was decided on by Judge Pamela White, the Baltimore City Circuit Court judge, on Monday in writing. The decision came down last week, but in writing, where the judge gave timetables by which the city of Baltimore was to allow the city inspector general to continue doing the work that had been doing for the past 7 to 8 years, unimpeded, you know, and able to do the report that got impeded because, and we know the whole story of Monsey and sidestep and all that, but the city, in its response, Brian, to this and in appealing this, said, we're not only appealing the judge's decision, we're making an emergency. Mm. Why is it an emergency? Because of the timetables put forward by the court on the city to produce, you know, what they need to give the inspector general. They're claiming some harm that would be devastating. And as I read this 8-page filing from the attorneys for the council is what they have here. There's a bunch of them too. The council for the mayor in the city of Baltimore. Nowhere do I understand what the irreparable harm that they say is here.
7: Well, what could it possibly be?
6: That's what I'm wondering. What's irreparable? Yeah, if you're concerned about certain access to records, the judge has already stipulated you can come back in front of the judge or make a filing and say the inspector general shouldn't be doing thus and so or whatever. But when they use this term irreparable harm, it makes me wonder, what are we talking about?
7: But this isn't the judge going to look at that and go, what are you talking about?
6: Right.
7: Give me examples.
6: Well, this isn't in front of the judge. This is in front of the court, the appellate court. This is being filed above this judge.
7: Right, but I mean, the next court is going to look at it and goes, what are you talking about?
6: Right, right.
7: What could possibly be the harm that you're discussing? And they have to give an idea. They have to at least make a case of what
6: there
7: will be.
6: Well, they mentioned things like medical records and other things like this in here.
7: Okay,
6: but in terms
7: of, this is interesting. I'm going to stop you there for a second.
6: Sure.
7: Because the way I understand it, one of the Scott administration was arguing that they couldn't give the information over to the inspector general because they said it would violate the Maryland
6: privilege.
7: And it would violate the Maryland Public Information Act.
6: Correct.
7: The judge ruled that it would not violate the Maryland Information
6: Act. Exact. Two different lanes. One for the IG, one for the MPIA. Two different lanes.
7: So they wouldn't be breaking the law. They wouldn't be held liable. Mm-hmm. There was nothing that would legally put them in a precarious situation.
6: Yeah.
7: The judge cleared them of any legal jeopardy by saying it doesn't violate the law. So they should look at that and say, all right, okay. Well, we're not breaking.

0: the law, according to the judge, so we can give that information out. But instead, they're arguing that they still can't because there would be irreparable harm done.
1: Without explaining what that harm is.
0: Right. You can't have it both ways, is my point. You can't say that you can't give this information because it's a violation of the Maryland Information Public Law.
1: Right.
0: And the judge says, no, it's not, and then say, oh, no, but we're really still worried about it. It just doesn't make any legal sense. So, again, it has always been, well, then what was it about?
1: What is this about? What is at the bottom of all of this? And the more that we dive, everyone, into this pool of kind of mystery and, you know, what's going on, it makes the city look defensive in a way that you don't want to look. It makes the city look like, and everybody is saying this, not just me, everybody I run to, what are they hiding?
0: Yes.
1: It's gone from a situation where maybe the city has a point, maybe there was some abuse we don't know about, you know. But when the judge came out with the total one-sided ruling that Judge White came out with, saying, no, the city did not produce any evidence of abuse and of the IG's office and over, and the city showed me nothing that would justify her not having access. Once all that came out, and the people that are paying attention that I've talked to, Brian, about this have told me, what are they hiding?
0: Exactly.
1: What's going on?
0: Well, and that's the $1 million question. And that's what every reporter in town should be looking at, because this does have the potential to be a major scandal.
1: Absolutely.
0: It makes, I mean,
1: when
0: there's no other explanation.
1: When you say irreparable harm, what are you referencing?
0: Yeah. I mean, there's no other explanation. I mean, I suppose what they're going to argue is that they don't believe that the judge's ruling is correct and they don't want to give this information out because they want to protect their employees. But again,
1: who are you protecting? And this goes back to the senior employee, Brian. Who are you talking about? Because the inspector general for 7-8 years has had access to do this without you protecting anybody. So now who are you protecting? You weren't protecting them then. You weren't worried about protecting those other years. Right. Who are you protecting now?
0: Right. And why? Yeah. And why are you protecting them now?
1: Right.
0: Like, what is it that you don't want people to see? And again, they act as if, like, the inspector general can just willy-nilly look at any kind of email.
1: Give me your stuff.
0: Yeah, give me your stuff. Let me see what you just wrote to your superior officer.
1: There's a process.
0: There has to be a complaint. There has to be a legitimate investigation. And she doesn't necessarily make these things public either unless there is actual wrongdoing. And these are public employees.
1: Correct. Using public
0: employees.
1: Materials.
0: And that's the whole, and the citizens of Baltimore, through a referendum, said this is what we want from an inspector general. And these investigations have turned up a lot of wrongdoing and have changed a lot of things in city government.
1: Stuff. Millions of dollars worth of fraud, waste, and abuse have been uncovered.
0: And have mainly been used by city employees.
1: Correct.
0: To protect themselves and their coworkers, and also, you know, shine the light on potential fraud and harm that is being done.
1: It is getting to a point, everyone, where, and I have been made a mainstay to say, Brian, I didn't believe necessarily there was a significant amount of corruption. Right? I thought it was maybe just the issue of not getting along with it, employees, whatever. It makes you wonder what kind of smoking gun is out here.
0: Yes.
1: What kind of hammer is about to drop to make them fight this hard over something that looks so one-sided? That's why I thought, why didn't they get this out of the courts in the first place and try to settle it and allow the inspector general to do certain things? No, they've been like dying on this hill. Like, you know, Custer's last stand.
0: Right. How long does it take for this
1: thing
0: to go to
1: appeal? Well, they're asking for an emergency, so I don't know that the appellate court doesn't, they're not, you know, they don't have to make it an emergency basis. I mean, if the city's eight page motion filed, if the appellate court, which is the second highest court, looks at this as an emergency, they could do this in the next couple of days. But the city has got to produce this stuff like today and a couple of days from now, because the order came out on Monday.
0: Right.
1: There were 2 business days given before this IG has to get access to the IT stuff. And then 5 days before they have to answer the subpoenas that are out there.
0: A lot of questions. And look, there's
1: why?
0: Been a lot
1: See, that's
0: of
1: the thing.
0: A
1: why?
0: Lot, I mean, it has to be protection of something. Protection of
1: or
0: either
1: somebody.
0: Or somebody. Protection of a policy point from the administration, somebody specifically who they're trying to protect. Mm. But this information, the other thing too is it still going to be there?
1: Right.
0: I mean, they're acting like it is still there by trying to hold it up.
1: I don't share your concern to the degree you have it, but the more I'm watching the pushback, it is getting to the point where then you might need to have, you know, the court say, don't get rid of any, like, keep everything intact, like an order.

0: Brazil. We've got details on that. Will a certain player play in that game? And then Governor Wes Moore has his first campaign ad out. It's an interesting choice. We'll talk about it coming up next.
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3: 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Accidents working eastbound 50 near Ritchie Highway, all along the far left side. The backup starting after Rao Boulevard, and they continue past Ritchie Highway. Also some slowing on the westbound side of 50 from Baydale Drive to Ritchie Highway. There's also rain in the area not helping matters. The rain also at the Bay Bridge with two lanes open to the east, three lanes open to the west. So be careful as you cross over the Chesapeake Bay. Traffic on the Beltway busy south of 795 to Route 40. Also slowing on the Attle Loop from White Marsh Boulevard to Lock Raven Boulevard. 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
2: Weather.
4: Light rain and drizzle to start your Wednesday. Chilly and breezy day overall as temperatures climb into the mid-60s this afternoon. We should see drier conditions late in the day as well. We'll still see some clouds tonight with a chilly evening ahead and a low down near 52 degrees. Thursday, partly sunny, breezy, still below average with highs in the mid to upper 60s. I'm meteorologist Alina Lee on WBAL News Radio 1090 and FM 101.5.
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9: Good morning to you, Val.
10: Yes, because of the rain yesterday, the Orioles game was postponed to today at 1:35, so they will play a split doubleheader with the Blue Jays at Camden Yards to close out the regular season at home for the Orioles. Of course, you can listen right here to WBAL pregame 12:30 before first pitch at 1:35 with Chris Bassitt for game one, and then game two will start its originally scheduled time of 6:35 tonight.
9: So it's one. Magic number is down to one.
10: Correct. So either of these teams, both of them, could be eliminated by the end of tonight if there happens to be a split in this doubleheader. So whoever loses the first game is out of the playoffs right away.
9: Well, here's where I am at this point in the season. Don't be in last place. Right now,

0: Toronto's one game ahead of us.
1: Hate to break it to you.
0: I want us not to be 2 years in a row in last place. Let's get out of last place.
1: I have a question for you, Brian. What are your thoughts on the split doubleheader on a Wednesday where it's the last day and it's an elimination game?
2: A lot of people pointed out, hey, why not give the fans a little bit of break since it's, you know, a team that's not going to the playoffs again. It's been disappointing.
1: Yeah.
2: Hey, one ticket gets you into both. I don't know. Did they have anything already planned today for like the last
1: day?
2: No giveaways?
1: I don't believe so. I can double check that, but I don't think so. But I was interested.
2: I mean, I don't know those things don't really bother me as much as it bothers other people on that. I mean, they do run a business. I mean, our expectations are they're going to spend money to get another big free agent. So I don't know. I'm a little bit different than some other people on that. So I'm not going to crush him for it.
1: Okay. All right. Fair enough. Now, sticking with the MLB, we did find out yesterday Tampa Bay beat their Yankees last night, 6-1, I believe. So that means the Rays have won the AL East division, and they have the number one seed heading into the playoffs. They also hold the best record in the American League at 96-61. Plus, the Red Sox made it official. They named Chad Tracy their manager on a 3-year deal. And the Mets did the same thing with Andy Green. They extended him through 2029. So both interim managers get their deals done, which is crazy for the Mets considering they're a terrible team this year. But the Red Sox make sense. I mean, can you believe that the Red Sox fired Alex Cora in April here in Baltimore, and now that team is headed to the playoffs as a wild card?
0: Well, I actually picked the Red Sox to finish first this year. I mean, I just looked at the lineup. I thought
1: they fired their manager.
0: That's
1: an incredible
0: feat. They went on that 17-game win streak or whatever it was.
1: Yeah, that is
0: crazy.
1: True. Mm-hmm. Yeah, they made some history there.
2: Who's the favorite to win the American League?
0: Right now, I would have to say if I put money on the Yankees. I would give it to the Yankees.
1: Without Aaron Judge? They're not going to have Aaron Judge in the wild card.
2: Those guys cannot score runs.
0: That's true. But they have great number one in pitching.
1: Yeah.
2: They've got good starting pitching. Their bullpen's
1: not
2: great.
1: You don't think it's going to be the Rays?
2: I think the Rays are the best team.
1: I think they are.
0: We'll see.
1: Yeah, everybody else is just
2: I actually think the Red Sox might be the Yankees.
1: They could.
0: We'll see.
1: I'd be interested. Look, wild card games start next week, guys. Yeah. I mean, this is it. The MLB
2: postseason
1: is here.
2: That's why you were hoping to get in, because you never knew, because it really wasn't a superior
0: team. No, there isn't. I'm just looking at pitching. Yankees pitching is just dominant.
1: Yeah, so the Ravens are 3-point favorites over the Dallas Cowboys for Sunday's Week 3 matchup in Brazil. The team is going to practice today, tomorrow, and then hop on an overnight flight to Rio Thursday night into Friday. They'll land there on Friday morning. They'll have a walkthrough, and then Saturday, of course, Sunday is the game. Now, they're just an hour ahead of us. So for a 4:25 kick here on the East Coast, it's a 5:25 kick in Brazil Sunday. So they're making it a very short trip, get in, get out, and it should be fine. They shouldn't have any problem adjusting to the time difference.
2: Did you know, like, it takes 12 hours to fly to Rio?
1: I actually can't believe that. Yeah, because, again, they're only a one-hour time difference, but it's a 12-hour flight.
0: Which is because you're going south.
2: You're going just straight south.
1: It just seems a little crazy.
2: But I didn't know it was 12 hours. I would have thought it was like maybe 8 at most.
1: I was thinking six. I don't know. That is a really long flight. But again, nothing seems to be a problem with the stadium. We talked about how the field conditions out there. You guys talked to people that were going to Rio?
0: Rod Woodson, when we talked to him,
1: is going. Oh, obviously he's going.
2: We're not going.
1: I'm interested to see how many fans, well, they could have sent us. They could have sent us. I've been to Brazil before, not Rio, but I've been to Brazil. And it is obviously a very unsafe country to begin with,
2: it can be,
1: especially Rio. Obviously, they're known for, you know, a lot of tourists there, and just be careful of being pickpocketed. I'm interested to see how many Baltimore Ravens fans or Dallas Cowboys fans, because this is a Dallas Cowboys home game.
2: Right.
1: I don't know if they're going to be upset that it's not in Dallas, or if they're going to, you know, how many people are going to show up actually in Brazil for this game, you know, which is, it's not kicking off the international slate, but it's one of the earliest ones, week three. So I'm just glad they're kind of getting it out of the way, and we'll see how it goes.
2: Yeah. It's a tough game, too,
1: 3-point favorites. I mean, the Ravens haven't been an underdog with Lamar Jackson as their starting quarterback since 2024.
0: Long time.
1: And by the way, we do have an update on the New York Giants quarterback Jackson Dart and his knee injury that he sustained in that Monday night football game. It looks worse than they had initially thought. So it could be a season ending knee injury for Jackson Dart.
0: Brutal. Thanks, Val.
1: You've got it, guys.
0: That's brutal.
1: Mm-hmm.
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2: Our campaign season is underway. Wes Moore has an ad out. Maybe you've seen it. A 30-second campaign commercial. The first one that is out there. What is it going to be? What was the message that Governor Moore wanted to put out there right away? All the great things that he has accomplished as governor in the last 4 years. I gotta say, I didn't see this one coming. His campaign is about dynamic pricing. Remember that bill that passed, was signed, about making sure that the grocery stores don't change the prices in the store as you're shopping?
5: Two shoppers, same groceries, same store, same day. But somehow, one is charged more than the other. This can really happen because big grocery stores can use your personal data to charge you more than others. Right. Now, they call it dynamic pricing.
6: Right. I call it ripping us off.
5: So, we passed the first law in the nation to ban it because no one should get scammed while trying to feed their family. Not now. Not ever. And definitely not on my watch.
2: Here's the funny thing about it. There not one brick-and-mortar store in the state of Maryland that was actually doing this when this bill was passed.
0: Brian. It's preemptive. Look, I agree with the sentiment about the dynamic pricing element in the same day in a grocery store. I understand this happens in other types of commercial enterprises where the prices change, but in the same day. But the message here, Brian, I believe, is the issue of affordability and where people's pocketbooks are. That's what this commercial's about. It's about talking to people about where their money is.
2: Trying to bamboozle them into thinking that he's saving them money.
0: Absolutely.
2: Even though he's
0: actually
2: raised taxes.
0: In the store. He's right in the store at the checkout counter saving you money.
2: Right. So when is Dan Cox going to start his ad campaign?
0: That's a great question.
2: I mean, it's only September 23rd.
0: That is a great question.
2: I've yet to see one Dan Cox ad out there for 30
0: even
2: seconds.
0: Even a social media type of thing.
2: It's amazing. Oh. Do we have anyone who's running for governor on the Republican side? I don't know.
0: Party, or even the Republican Party putting something out. You know, on their own. Some anti-Governor Moore ads.
2: Yeah,
0: something.
2: I don't know. Go to a car dealership you're trying to register
0: your
2: vehicle.
0: Look at your registration.
2: Here's how much this sticker that says 27 on it, number 27.
0: You know who
2: it costs me $290.
0: Brian Neiman would be good in that commercial. I think you'd bring passion. You would bring animation to it.
2: One other thing about this campaign ad, which I thought was rather interesting, and I don't know this, but I can just look at it and tell you, I'm pretty sure this was AI.
0: I think elements of it may be, but I don't see as much AI as you do. But this is Zach sees it too. I don't see as much.
2: It's not normal.
0: It's not normal, but I mean, it's definitely him.
2: It's definitely in front of a camera, but they brushed it up with AI.
0: Probably did.
2: Without 100%, they brushed this thing up with AI.
0: Dynamic pricing, everybody. I did not see that coming, but I understand it's a pocketbook issue to deal with. Coming up after the news, we have a new ranking when it comes to Baltimore City Public Schools, and again, it ain't good.
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7: 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Eastbound 50 near Ritchie Highway, you're going to find a couple of accidents working along the far left side. The backups from Rao Boulevard. Westbound 50, heavy congestion on the ramp to northbound 97, slowing northbound 97 north of 50 into Crownsville. The backup southbound 97 from Benfield Boulevard to the Farm Road overpass. Heavy backups westbound Maryland 100 from the Arundel Expressway to 97. Traffic jammed up southbound 895 from Erdman Avenue to the Harbor Tunnel. The slowing southbound 95 from Pulaski Highway to the Fort McHenry Tunnel. 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
4: Weather.
8: Light rain, drizzle expected throughout this morning as temperatures hold in the low to mid 50s. By this afternoon, we should see drier conditions as temperatures warm into the mid 60s, but expect the breeze to continue. Northeast winds 15 to 25 miles per hour with gusts as high as 30. Meanwhile, tonight, partly to mostly cloudy and chilly with a low of 52. I'm meteorologist Delina Lee on WBAL News Radio 1090 and FM 101.5.
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9: At 7:30, good morning. I'm Caitlin Bancroft. The debate on data centers is over for now. In Baltimore County, the council voted to extend a moratorium on building any new data centers. And this morning, Governor Wes Moore is expected to sign an executive order on data centers and AI. We'll give you more details as that executive order signing takes place. The county moratorium will run until the end of next year. Baltimore City is fighting a judge's order to hand over documents to Inspector General Isabel Cumming. The mayor and council of Baltimore, they are filing an emergency appeal. A judge stated the city had until today to restore Cumming's computer access and hand over all withheld documents by November 5th. And a 63-year-old man charged in connection with the hit-and-run crash in downtown Baltimore is now out on bond. At a bail review yesterday, a judge rejected the state's argument that 63-year-old Curtis Colick is dangerous. Colick is an MTA bus driver. He was released on $10,000 bond. From the ABC News Desk, the FBI is looking into a breach of its networks. A cyber criminal group claimed it stole the personal data of thousands of FBI agents. A job application portal on the agency's website was down yesterday as the incident was handled. In South Africa, police say at least 11 people are dead after a mass shooting at a house party. Police say three other people were injured. Investigators, they're searching for the suspects today. Police have not released a motive for the shooting. James Hensley previews the Ravens matchup with the Cowboys during Ravens All Access tomorrow night from 7 to 8. I'm Caitlin Bancroft, WBAL News Radio 1090 and FM 101.5.
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7: 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Heavy backup southbound 95 in Rosedale, coming south of 895 through the Fort McHenry Tunnel. Southbound 895, a busy ride coming south of Moravia Road through the Harbor Tunnel. Also, watch out for the accident reported on northbound 702 as you make the approach to the Beltway interchange. The backups from Eastern Boulevard on the Beltway ad loop, the slowing from 95 all the way to Providence Road. Slight delay southbound 83, the Harrisburg Expressway from Pedonia Road to the Beltway, with more slowing on the Adloop south of 795 to Route 40. 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
4: Weather.
8: Light rain, drizzle expected throughout this morning as temperatures hold in the low to mid 50s. By this afternoon, we should see drier conditions as temperatures warm into the mid 60s, but expect the breeze to continue. Northeast winds 15 to 25 miles per hour with gusts as high as 30. Meanwhile, tonight, partly to mostly cloudy and chilly with a low of 52. I'm meteorologist Delina Lee on WBAL News Radio 1090 and FM 101.5.
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0: You know, there's certain lists that you don't want to be on, and certain things come out, Brian, where you go, you know, I don't necessarily want a lot of attention paid to this. But we have to talk about this. And as much as I will try to, you know, talk about, there's a new day in Baltimore City with our superintendent that has just come on board, a CEO is what they call him now. And new energy. We had him in studio with us, Brian. Looked like he wants to turn things around. There's a group called the Daily Rank Department. Now, the Daily Rank Department, as is described here, Brian, is a popular social media account on Instagram and Facebook that publishes daily educational rankings covering colleges, high schools, law schools, school districts. And apparently it's followed by a lot of people, particularly in the educational field. And the reason I'm bringing this up is Baltimore City Public Schools are not looking good on this thing. Mm-mm. According to their rankings of the 50 worst school districts in America, Detroit's public schools are the worst. If I'm in Detroit, I'm feeling kind of bad. But if I'm in Baltimore City, I'm not feeling much better because I'm number two. We have the second worst school district in the country. Now, you can say, what are they measuring this on? Well, the way they rank these schools, Brian, is academic performance, graduation rates, college readiness, and student outcomes. It sounds pretty good. But, you know, you look at the rankings here and how much money is going to our schools? $24,705 per student in Baltimore City schools.
2: It's a lot of money.
0: To get a number two ranking.
2: To get a number two ranking for sure. I mean, look, this is, you know, one group that puts something together and throws it up there. It's number two. I mean, I'm sure you can find another one there. I mean, I guess my point is, it is not necessarily breaking news that Baltimore City schools are not doing very well, despite all of the talk and the twisting of statistics and the graphs that show you how much they've improved from year to year and all these other things. Just when you look at it from a macro perspective, when you look at the investment that is going in, i.e. tax dollars, when you look at,
0: by the way, real quick, that 24,000, that's the most in the state of Maryland of all 24 jurisdictions when it comes per pupil expenditure.
2: Right.
0: Just to put that up.
2: It's almost 25,000.
0: Yeah.
2: So, the amount of money that goes into the school system per kid, the results that we see from testing, standardized testing, and then our local testing on proficiency.
0: And graduation rates.
2: Not very good. And then the graduation rates as well. And we know that the latter can be easily be manipulated. You just pass
0: kids from year to year. But it still ain't good. Even manipulation is not good.
2: Still not great. So am I surprised? No, I'm not really shocked that we would be, you know, in the top 10, number two. Detroit is worse than us.
0: I understand. And look, it's 50 schools. McAllen Independent School District in Texas is number 50. And look, there's a lot of school districts. You might ask the question, really? That school district is in there? But I bring this up in the context also, Brian, of what we heard from State Senator Joanne Benson out of Prince George's County talking with Project Baltimore about the fact that our plan to fix this, and Baltimore City is the prime candidate for how you need to fix a broken school district, that the blueprint for Maryland's future isn't working. It's not working. And a ranking like this to me only reminds us now, 5 years into this, that it's not helping Baltimore to the extent that it should. Because even though you could say, well, that's just a Daily Rank department, I could pull out probably 10 different measurements that are similar to this ranking.
2: Right. Now, a lot of these school districts that are here are major cities.
0: Cleveland, Philly.
2: Yeah, Milwaukee's in there.
0: Washington, D.C., New Orleans.
2: Oakland.
0: Richmond.
2: There are some red states in here. Don't get me wrong. There are plenty of, there are plenty of districts in Texas that make this list. I mean, Jackson, Mississippi. We talk about the miracle in Mississippi. Yeah. Jackson, Mississippi is number three on the list, so it's right behind Baltimore. So it's not a miracle everywhere in Mississippi. You can look at it that way. But it would be interesting, instead of like looking at like, you know, how we compare to other cities on this list, what about major cities that are not on this list?
0: Okay.
2: You know, like pick a city that is actually doing pretty well.
0: Like, top 50, like a top
2: 50 city. Mm-hmm. Like, why would a city like Miami be doing better?
0: Mm-hmm.
2: I mean, that's what I would like to know. If you're going to do apples to apples, right? Major cities, major urban areas, minority students, right, and the amount of money that flows into them. Let's figure out why, you know, schools in Boston or Miami or some other place that I'm not thinking about right now that are not in the top 50 of the worst, and figure out why they are doing better with the same kind of conditions as Detroit and Baltimore and Milwaukee.
0: I would challenge you that, you know, and Detroit is kind of similar, but Baltimore's level of poverty in terms of the actual amount of money that people earn compared to, is not a lot of cities to compare to. We're one of the poorest cities in this country as it relates to per capita income. Having said that, though, Brian, you look at Alabama, Mississippi, Louisiana, what they spend. Forget the income of their individuals and people living in their states. What they spend per pupil is it's minuscule compared. I bet you Alabama's $12,000. That's half of what Baltimore City Schools spend on their students. So what are they doing that we're not doing? I hear what you're saying about comparing it to cities. I would like to look at the overall state perspective. What are they doing that we're not doing? With less money.
2: Well, okay.
0: With less money.
2: But C4, this has been the truth in Maryland for how many years?
0: Long time.
2: Right. And there's been a lot of different reasoning for it. And over the years, you know, people, you know, how many years ago would say, hey, they're not getting the same investment in Baltimore City as we are in other places.
0: It was true 30 years ago. It's not true anymore.
2: Right.
0: It was true.
2: So
0: it absolutely was true.
2: So it's not a money issue
0: anymore.
2: Because
0: not anymore.
2: The money that flows into Baltimore City.
0: We're number one in the state.
2: So then, like, what is it? And what can be done to fix it? And, you know, it doesn't feel like there's ever been urgency about
0: Dr. Jermaine Dawson,
2: that we have to do something drastically to change this.
0: Well, Dr. Jermaine Dawson, I'm giving him a blank slate. That's the new CEO taking over for Sonia Santelisa, who I said over and over again that Dr. Santelisa was wedded to mediocrity. She just loved increasing from 25 to 26. Oh, we're at 27 now. We were at 23.
2: Right.
0: She loved touting that horn.
2: Right.
0: I don't think Dr. Saunders touts that horn. He said no. He said, I want proficient. I'm not looking for increase. I want us to be proficient. So I'm giving him, coming into the school system first year, the benefit of the doubt. He doesn't want to be on this list. He doesn't want to look at lists like this anymore.
2: Yeah. Well, I hope so. I mean, I liked what I heard from him. There's no doubt about that. I will note Philadelphia, which is where he came from, is on this list.
0: Absolutely.
2: They are number nine, I think. Now, he's been in other places, too, besides Philadelphia.
0: But still, they're on the list.
2: But he's coming from a jurisdiction that is still a top 10 worst school system, if you were to believe this list.
0: I think everybody, with the pause and the reason to look at this, not singularly, but in addition to other measurements, is the fact that we have a $4 billion a year program that's not improving Baltimore City. Doesn't seem to be improving the city.
2: All right, coming up next, Ryan Dorsey is at it again.
0: Oh, Lord.
2: You know, his push to end the single family zoning exemptions, you know, say, hey, no single family areas anywhere in the city.
0: He just loves poking neighborhoods.
2: Well, I mean, you were able to stop that. You were able to
0: Heisman.
2: You were able to Heisman that.
0: Pause it.
2: But he's got another plan up his sleeve, apparently. What is this going to mean for communities in Baltimore City? It's pretty wild. We'll tell you about it coming up next.
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7: 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The heavy backups on the Beltway at a loop starting after Reisterstown Road past Liberty Road. Also some congestion southbound 795 approaching the Beltway in Pikesville. Kearney Beltway very busy from Bel Air Road past Paring Parkway. The delay southbound 95 from 895 through the Fort McHenry Tunnel. The slowing southbound 895 south of Moravia Road through the Harbor Tunnel. Slight delay northbound 95 between Washington Boulevard and 295. 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
4: Weather.
8: Light rain and drizzle to start your Wednesday. Chilly and breezy day overall as temperatures climb into the mid-60s this afternoon. We should see drier conditions late in the day as well. We'll still see some clouds tonight with a chilly evening ahead and a low down near 52 degrees. Thursday, partly sunny, breezy, still below average with highs in the mid to upper 60s. I'm meteorologist Alina Lee on WBAL News Radio 1090 and FM 101.5.
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1: The Orioles game with the Blue Jays last night got rained out and moved to 1:35 today. Chris Bassitt will start game one, and game two will start at its regularly scheduled time of 6:35 tonight. Both the Orioles and the Blue Jays have an elimination number of one, so whoever loses the first game will be out of the playoffs. And if they split the doubleheader, both teams could be eliminated by the end of the night. The Tampa Bay Rays beat the Yankees last night to capture the AL East division, not to mention the number one seed and the best record in the American League at 96-61. The Ravens signed another wide receiver to their practice squad. Shedrick Jackson has played in 10 NFL games between the Bengals and the Raiders over the last 3 years. The team continues practice today in preparation for their Week 3 matchup with the Cowboys in Brazil. And after further testing, the New York Giants quarterback Jackson Dart's knee injury looks worse than initially thought. It's been reported that it could be a season ender. I'm Valerie Preactor on the home of the Orioles, Ravens, and Navy football. 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
2: Well, he's at it again. Ryan Dorsey, the city councilman, is trying to change the code when it comes to building houses and what you can do with your property in Baltimore City. Remember, he tried to end single-family zoning areas where you had to be, it was a detached area and you can only have single family buildings up. And he said, no, we can say.
0: And he also wanted to take away communities' right to be able to fight against it, where you communities wouldn't have the input to say no.
2: You couldn't stop it.
0: Right.
2: So you could either knock the building down and build, you know, townhouses, multi-dwellings. You can convert it into whatever it is you wanted. That has stalled. It has not gone through.
0: Yeah, because people push back, like my community, Ashburton and others.
2: Right. You didn't want it. The mayor seemed to be in favor of it.
0: Yes, he told us on air he was in favor of it.
2: Right. But there are a lot of neighborhoods where they didn't want this to happen.
0: Well, a lot of voters.
2: He's got a new one that is out there. And the way that I understand it, it basically allows for a couple of different things. You can convert your house to a two-way home, essentially. You can convert it to two dwellings. Basically, you can take your house and you can add a unit onto it, build a unit onto it if that's what you
0: want addition,
2: convert
0: right.
2: it like you can you know put up walls inside of it mm-hmm. it's a row house or it's a single family house. You can make it so it's two houses mm-hmm. like a duplex. You can also add on to your house at the same height that it is now
0: right
2: to add a second home if that's what you wanted, so it could be
0: another unit
2: attached to the current unit that you have. Mm-hmm. Or you can build a new detached unit, so it's not connected at all to your house.
0: And these are called accessory dwelling units. ADUs.
2: Yes. Very popular these days. So you can build that in the back of the house, mm-hmm. no matter what kind of house it is. It could be a single family house, it could be a row house, whatever it is. So it allows you to get more homes
0: sure.
2: into an area. And make it real quick so you don't need a whole lot of permits in order to do this.
0: And again, the language, everybody, when it says by right, when you hear that we can do this by right, that means you can do it without having neighborhoods or people having an ability to, you know, say no to this thing. And that's the problem. First, the idea is a problem. The idea in general for communities like the ones I live in are a problem. But then to tell me that we as a community shouldn't be able to have a say. And how mm-hmm. this would change the conditions of our community, that's where the pushback comes.
2: Yeah, well, yeah. Well, imagine, I mean, your neighbor all of a sudden, now you have two neighbors.
0: Yeah, and they're renting out, you know, because the whole issue here is renting out this additional unit or having this additional unit, you know, for not just for your homeowner, but some other way you want to do this. Because mm-hmm. we do have a housing shortage. That's correct. But this isn't the way to do it. And if you want to do it, why not work with communities to establish which communities are best to do this in? Instead, he's going to make this thing citywide.
2: Right.
0: You can do it anywhere.
2: Or you just it's much easier to get a building permit and you can attach another unit to your house.
0: Yeah.
2: The same size as what you have now. So
0: yep.
2: you got a row house, you can just build onto the back of it,
0: just
2: the same thing,
0: out.
2: And then you've got another house that you can rent out. Or these ADUs that you talked about, which
0: right.
2: is, you know, basically a little shed in the back of your alley, or if you've got a single family house in your backyard where somebody can live. That's kind of wild. Now, I had no idea, but they passed a law last year, or 2025, they passed a law in Maryland that said that you can build these ADUs and nobody can stop you from doing it. Like, the homeowners association can't prevent it from happening.
0: Well, that's called by right. That's what I'm saying. That's that
2: that's
0: by right
2: language.
0: That's
2: a state law, though. Like, apparently, there
0: know.
2: Are some areas that
0: Baltimore
2: it's a lot easier to do it, than others. No, I looked it up. There was a House Bill 1466, Senate Bill 891 was passed in sign a law state word that says basically state law governs ADUs and makes it basically legal anywhere. Now, it does give some local counties and I guess the city the ability to kind of slow them down.
0: Well, that's the
2: but
0: issue.
2: It stops the condo boards and it stops homeowners associations from stopping them from happening.
0: At the end of the day, the councilman Rund is fixated on this whole issue of telling communities what they can and can't have. And I just have a problem with that. That's my issue is some places this works doing this ADU, some places it doesn't. Councilman, stop it. Coming up, everybody, we're going to be talking about a new poll out, Brian, looking at question three, this situation where the special session passed it and then it went to court and now it's on the ballot in November. Retired U.S. Lieutenant Colonel Colin Pascoe will join us in studio. He's part of the group fighting this Protect Maryland Votes.
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7: 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Good news from Annapolis. The accidents on eastbound 50 near Ritchie Highway have all cleared. The backups eastbound 50 are all gone. However, major backups on the westbound side of 50 from Cape St. Clair past Ritchie Highway. Also heavy congestion on the ramp from westbound 50 to 97. The delay starting near Aristide-Ellen Boulevard. Northbound 97, very busy north of 50 into Crownsville. The slowing southbound 97 starting near New Cut Road into Crownsville. Southbound 895 in the city jammed up coming south of Moravia Road through the Harbor Tunnel. The delay southbound 95 between 895 and the Fort McHenry Tunnel. 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
8: Weather. Light rain, drizzle expected throughout this morning as temperatures hold in the low to mid 50s. By this afternoon, we should see drier conditions as temperatures warm into the mid 60s, but expect the breeze to continue. Northeast winds 15 to 25 miles per hour with gusts as high as 30. Meanwhile, tonight, partly to mostly cloudy and chilly with a low of 52. I'm meteorologist Delina Lee on WBAL News Radio 1090 and FM 101.5.
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17: The tech-heavy NASDAQ had a great trading day yesterday and will open this morning at an all-time opening high of 27,244. The NASDAQ index rose by a half a percentage point, is now higher year-to-date by 17%. Oil prices are back below $100 a barrel, and the 10-year treasury is back under 5%. Futures markets are pretty much unchanged this morning. In economic news, the S&P Global Market releases both its manufacturing and services purchasing managers indexes for the month of September. Consensus estimates for a reading of 53.6 for manufacturing, 56 for services. Keep in mind, readings above 50 mean expansion. Both readings are roughly a half point less than what was accomplished in August. In earnings news, General Mills, Cintas, and Paychex report numbers of the three companies. The uniform rental giant Cintas has been the best performer this year, up almost 6%. This is Brian Kronberger for WBAL News Radio 1090 and FM 101.5.
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2: So I got a new poll out regarding the big ballot question about changing the Constitution in Maryland to allow gerrymandering to take place at the congressional level.
0: No, to give Marylanders a voice, Brian. Didn't you see the governor said he wants to give Marylanders a voice?
2: I've heard that before. It's about the...
0: Let them vote!
2: The legalization of gerrymandering is basically what we're voting on. But an interesting poll result. Apparently the plurality of Marylanders don't
0: How
2: want
0: much
2: it right
0: validity,
2: now.
0: Though, do we give this poll?
2: I don't know. We'll find out.
0: Why don't we ask about it? That's what I'm asking.
2: We're digging deep into, into what it exactly
0: into
2: says.
0: Polling.
2: So we'll talk to Colin Paschal about this. He's with Protect Maryland Votes about this poll and how they plan to try and stop it from actually happening. Next.
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8: Good morning.
9: morning. I'm Caitlin Bancroft. Some of the top stories we're following from the WBAL 24-hour broadcast center. A unanimous vote in Baltimore County when it comes to fighting back against data centers. The court battle between Mayor Brandon Scott and Inspector General Isabel Cumming enters a new phase. And an MTA bus driver now released from jail on bond after being seen running down a woman with his car and then driving away. These stories and much more, but first, ABC News, 8 o'clock.
18: From ABC News, I'm Sherry Preston. President Trump now back in Washington following his address to the UN General Assembly, at which he said Iran can either choose peace or annihilation. Here's ABC senior political reporter Rachel Scott.
19: Just hours after the president leveled threats against Iran, his special envoy, Steve Witkoff, and son-in-law, Jared Kushner, were on the sidelines of the UN, holding indirect talks with Iranian officials through mediators. But it's unclear if any progress was made. The president, keenly aware Iran has upended the global economy, making a plea to the United Nations to isolate Iran to bring down energy prices.
18: Iran's president will this morning address the UN General Assembly. All that as gas prices continue to rise.
20: Regular gas this morning, $4.49 a gallon. That's the highest since May, and it's up from $2.94 at the start of the Iran war. Diesel is now averaging $6.52 a gallon. That's up from $3.74 when the war began. And now President Trump and a growing list of Republican lawmakers are pushing for a ban on U.S. diesel exports.
18: ABC's Elizabeth Schulze. Chinese leader Xi Jinping will be at the White House today. Tomorrow there is a state dinner. Sources say the FBI is investigating a possible breach of its job application site.
21: As proof, the hackers posted what they claim is a sample of about 5,000 agents' names, home addresses, social security numbers, and in some cases, names of their family members. Reuters reports it matched details for at least 10 people, including FBI Director Kash Patel. And the FBI says it's investigating the hackers' claims.
18: ABC's Karen Hua, a hacking group called Shiny Hunters, is claiming responsibility, said to be in retaliation for the FBI exposing its methods. Contradicting what Health Secretary Robert F. Kennedy has claimed, a new study of over 1.5 million children in Denmark shows taking Tylenol during pregnancy has no effect on the child developing autism. This is ABC News.
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9: Good morning. I'm Caitlin Bancroft. The Baltimore County Council voted unanimously last night to extend the moratorium on building new data centers in the county until December 2027. WBAL-TV 11's Kyrie Stewart spoke with council members last night.
22: Several council members saying concerns from residents about the impacts of data centers led them to voting in favor.
23: I've went from one end of Baltimore County to the other, and it's clear to me that the citizens have some very legitimate concerns about energy, water, air quality, noise. So they've made it clear to me that they're not interested in data centers.
9: Yeah, Baltimore County is just one of several jurisdictions to take action against data centers. Coming up this hour, Governor Moore is expected to address data centers and sign an executive order. Stay with WBAL for the latest details on what that executive order means for the state. It's now official. Baltimore City is appealing last week's court decision, ordering the city to turn over records to the Inspector General.
24: The records are tied to Inspector General Isabel Cumming's investigation of the Mayor's Office of Neighborhood Safety and Engagement. Under deadlines set in the written court ruling released Monday, the judge ordered the city to start giving access to records by today. City Solicitor Ebony Thompson said that would cause irreparable harm. She's asking for a stay while the decision is appealed. Robert Lang, WBAL, News Radio 1090 and FM 101.5.
9: And an MTA bus driver seen on camera running down a woman at an intersection in Baltimore has been released from jail on $10,000 unsecured bond. According to court documents, Curtis Colick was driving a colleague's vehicle and turned himself into police. Colick's sister spoke outside of the courtroom yesterday.
25: That's what he strikes me.
26: My brother is human. He will make mistakes just like I do and everybody else. But again, I thank God that he owned what he did. He came, you know, he turned himself in.
9: The MTA has yet to say if Colick is still actively employed or if he is suspended pending the investigation. At 8:04, portions of this newscast have been brought to you by the Baltimore Center for Advanced Dentistry. I'm Caitlin Bancroft, WBAL News Radio 1090 and FM 101.5.
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11: 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Heavy backups in the Beltway at loop from 795 to Route 40, slowing on the inner loop between Reisterstown Road and the Johns Falls Expressway. Delay southbound Johns Falls Expressway starting near Ruxton Road to Cold Spring Lane. The at loop and Kearney very busy from Bel Air Road to Providence Road. Heavy backup southbound 895 coming south of Moravia Road through the Harbor Tunnel. The slowing southbound 95 from 895 through the Fort McHenry Tunnel. 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
10: Weather.
8: Light rain, drizzle expected throughout this morning as temperatures hold in the low to mid 50s. By this afternoon, we should see drier conditions as temperatures warm into the mid 60s, but expect the breeze to continue. Northeast winds 15 to 25 miles per hour with gusts as high as 30. Meanwhile, tonight, partly to mostly cloudy and chilly with a low of 52. I'm meteorologist Delina Lee on WBAL News Radio 1090 and FM 101.5.
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0: Democrats across this state understand that the gerrymandering occurring elsewhere is wrong, and that it's equally wrong to replicate this reprehensible tactic in Maryland. That's a comment, Brian Neiman audience, that is put forward by the guest joining us now in studio, retired Army Lieutenant Colonel, columnist, and Democrat, Colin Paschal. He's with the organization Protect Maryland Votes, and there's a new poll out. The reason we have him in, Brian, a new poll out put together by Ragnar Research Partners and Lincoln Park Strategies showing where question three stands. First of all, good morning,
2: good morning
0: to you, Colin.
2: Great to have
0: How
2: you.
0: Are you?
14: Good morning, gentlemen. I'm happy to be here. I'm doing very well. Thank you.
2: Awesome.
0: Look, let's talk once again about Protect Maryland Votes. We had you in. We also had Tori Snow in a while ago with the creation of this bipartisan group. Explain again to our audience, what is Protect Maryland Votes before we get to the poll?
14: Yeah, we're a nonpartisan organization that was founded by one Democrat, one independent, and one Republican. And our sort of guiding premise is that if Marylanders understand what they're being asked to do in question three, that they're going to vote against it. But the wording of the question is so convoluted and so complex that we were really concerned that Marylanders would not understand what they were voting for. And so our mandate was just to help educate folks across the state to understand that a vote for question three is a vote for gerrymandering, because I don't think that from reading the question, you can really understand that really what you're voting for is a vote for gerrymandering.
2: Right. Permanent gerrymandering.
14: That's right.
2: That's what I like to say. This is not something that it will be undone anytime soon, because it changes the Constitution. So it allows for permanent gerrymandering at any time for the rest of our time on Earth until it's changed. And it's unlikely that it will ever be changed.
14: Yeah, there's two things that are happening in Maryland that I think are even worse than the really bad things that happened in Texas and Missouri and other Republican-held states. And that's the permanency that you just described. I mean, even California has a sunset clause on what they did. So a few years hence, they're going to go back to an independent redistricting committee. There's no such provision there. We're trying to rewrite our Constitution to make this permanent. The other thing we're doing is setting the conditions to eliminate every single Republican representative from the state of Maryland. And I'm a Democrat. I voted for Kamala Harris. I've never voted for any presidential nominee but for the Democratic Party's presidential nominee. But it doesn't seem right. In fact, I know it's not right to have zero Republican representatives from the state of Maryland. Even Texas, after the gerrymandering, is still going to have a core of Democrats that go from the state of Texas to the United States Congress. Mm-hmm. Maryland will send zero. And I think that that makes what we're doing here even worse than the bad things that have happened in these other states.
0: Colin Pascal's here in studio, Democrat, retired U.S. Army Lieutenant Colonel, talking about Protect Maryland Votes organization, bipartisan organization he's a part of. Let's get to the poll, because what the poll shows, and we're going to get to people questioning the poll because, of course, Protect Maryland Votes commissioned it, but let's talk about what the poll shows. 41% of those polled suggest that they would vote against question three. 28% say that they would vote for question three. And then there's a percentage out there that are undecided. But I want to look and break this down, Colin Pascal, into groups. When it comes to independent, which I am, unaffiliated voters, 37% say that they would vote against compared to 26%. Let's stop there, because to me, we'll get to the Democratic part in a minute. If a lot of independents, unaffiliated, which represent 25% of the voter registration, vote against this, it has a chance to go down.
14: Yeah, I actually think that we're going to win this. And I think that the importance of this poll is it just confirms the sort of gut reaction that I have always had, which is that people don't want to do this. And for independents, we know that they've left the two parties for a reason. Mm-hmm. And I think they've left the two parties because they don't want to participate in this type of behavior. Even among Democrats, more than 30% of Democrats right now plan to vote against this. Mm. Now, there's a
0: 32%.
14: Huge 32%. Yeah. And I think that the only way that this passes is for Governor Moore and his allies that are pushing this to make a case to independents and to Democrats that they don't want to do this, but they have to do it. And the case that they're going to make is to fight against President Trump, to retake Congress. We have to do this thing that we know that you don't want to do. The reality is we don't. If you look at all the polling, the House is almost certainly going to flip to Democratic control here in less than 60 days.
0: I believe that.
14: And the Senate right now is in play. And I just read a poll this morning that said Iowa, of all places,
0: yep.
14: The Democrats now
0: is
14: Kansas
0: in play.
14: Also. And so the case that's being made to Democrats in Maryland is do this gerrymandering thing so that we can retain or take power in Washington and fight back against the president. My point is we're already doing that. All of that is already happening. And even though the Republicans did do things to try to stop it from happening, what a testament to our system that the will of the people will still prevail. And once Democrats are in power, then we can do things like champion national redistricting reform. But there's no reason for us to do this bad thing. There's no reason to do this bad thing. We can still get the things that we know we need to push back against the president.
2: All right, listen, I don't disagree with anything you just said there. I think I've made that perfectly clear over the last few months on that. I do have to ask you, though, about the poll, because, you know, the people for Fight Back Maryland put out a statement yesterday, Maryland Matters, that it's a junk poll by a pollster that ought to be too embarrassed to poll in Maryland. They talked about the Ranger Research Group missing the Senate race in Maryland by 20 points. Larry Hogan, I think I looked that up. In February of 2024, they had Larry Hogan up 52-29 over Angela Alsobrooks. And of course, Angela Alsobrooks won by 12 points. So, I mean, that was a big miss. Now, that poll was out in February. It's a long time between February and November. A lot of other issues. But you pay for this poll. It's a pollster that got a Senate race way wrong. So why should we believe that this poll is actually accurate and not flipped upside down, where it's actually the plurality of Marylanders are in favor of?
14: Yeah, well, few comments on that. The first is, if we're polling in February of 2024 and Angela Alsobrooks is a county executive in one county with incredibly low name recognition, and Larry Hogan had been the governor of the state of Maryland the year prior, really just months prior, I would argue that many more people are going to know who Larry Hogan is in that very early poll and say that they're going to support him. At that time, people just didn't know who Angela Alsobrooks was.
2: Right.
14: So I think if they had missed the Senate race a month before the election or 2 weeks before the election, I think we call something else into question on that one issue. But Ragnar's been around for 75 years. They're a member of the trade group that certifies these organizations nationally. They've worked with Fortune 500 companies. And I've sat in a room as the poll was designed, and I'm not a polling expert, and I'm not really a politico, but I watched the care that went into forming these questions. I also watched our organization make sure that we didn't initiate this poll until we had a Democratic polling firm partner.
0: Okay.
14: And so this was done by Lincoln Park Strategies and Ragnar, right, specifically because we thought that the results would be favorable to us. And our anticipation was that the other side would say, it's a fake poll, it's a junk poll, and that's exactly what they've done.
2: Right.
0: Colin Pascoe, go ahead.
2: I did just say, you did just read the question, the constitutional, the ballot question, to the respondents and said, if the election were held today, would you vote for or against the constitutional amendment regarding congressional redistricting? That's what the question was. It wasn't necessarily a trick. Some people think it might have been a trick question, but that's the way I read the methodology and the question itself. You just read the actual ballot question and then said, would you vote for or against it?
14: Well, and then we asked folks if they were in favor or against gerrymandering also.
2: Yeah.
14: And the data is a little bit different on those two things, which
2: but that
14: shows,
2: was a separate question, though,
14: it was
2: though,
14: a separate question,
2: right?
14: Yeah, okay. Yeah. Well, I think what are we trying to poll here? What we're trying to poll here is, what are people going to do when they go into the ballot booth,
2: right,
14: and read the question? And so what we wanted to determine is, when somebody reads this question, how do they react to it? And I think that we did get that data. I think that there's been a lot of talk now about what question three

0: and Democrats in general, they're going to say, listen, vote for question three if you're against Donald Trump.
1: Right.
0: If you're trying to stop Donald Trump and his authoritarian style, his dictatorship, if you want to push back and say no to Donald Trump, you vote yes to question three. That's how they're going to count. That's the way they're going to campaign on this thing.
2: That's exactly what's going to happen. And in fact, that's what we're seeing. The only way there are almost 32% of Democrats now who don't want to vote for this. There are 31% of Democrats that are undecided. The only way that you get those people to vote for it, because they don't want to, is you convince them that they have no choice, that they have to vote for this to stand up to Donald Trump. My message is consistently, you can stand up to Donald Trump without sacrificing your honor and without doing this thing, and Democrats are still going to get the things that they say they want, control of the House, Donald Trump leaving office, and doing this does not get us to that. The election in November is what's going to get us to that, and we're already on track. So getting that message out, hugely important. But your point about isn't this how they're going to counter it? It's the only way that you convince people to do a bad thing that they don't want to do is you tell them that they have to do it. And my message is they do not have to do it.
1: Well, Colin Pascoe, we've had two Democratic state delegates on the show from the Fight Back Maryland group who've done just that, made it about President Trump, federal issues, and not concentrate on what Maryland voters, how this would impact Maryland. So just to make your point. Finally, for me, though, when it comes to the last, like, less than 2 months now, what do you intend to do? What does Protect Maryland Votes want to do in these last 2 months to try to get the message out?
2: Well, we started out as an organization that intended to educate voters on what question three was. And I think that we've done a fair job of doing that. I also think that the governor has helped us because he talks about it in terms of gerrymandering so much. And I think when this started, people didn't understand what is question three about. It's the precursor to more gerrymandering. And so in my mind now, I've shifted a little bit from education, which is still kind of a core responsibility that we've got in our organization, to inspiration. I just really want to help people understand that if they don't want to do this thing, if they know that gerrymandering is wrong, I want to inspire them to vote against it, knowing that they can do the right thing and still stand up to the president and still see Democrats return to power. And I do think that takes a little bit of inspiration because they're being told every day by very prominent people that they have to do this thing that they really don't want to do. And I just want to inspire them to believe that they can do the right thing and still get the things that they know the country needs.
0: So do you guys have money? Is anybody going to be spending campaign dollars or, you know, advertising dollars to push back against this? Do we have any idea? Like, is the Republican Party, is the Senate or the House money going to flow into this? Donald Trump's money going to flow into it? Do you have your own money that's going to flow into this? How is it going to work for the campaign?
2: We're a ballot issue committee, so we're able to raise money ourselves. And we have raised some money, and we funded this poll, which was not a, you know, $0 expense.
1: Sure.
2: And we did that through our own fundraising. And we're hoping that when people see the results of this poll, they start to believe that defeating question three is possible. And we would love if that inspired more folks to go to our website, protectmdvotes.org, and choose to make a contribution. I think that when we were doing initial fundraising, there was almost a feeling of hopelessness that the governor is pushing this, the Democratic parties, that it's going to succeed. It's a done deal. I never thought it was a done deal. Nobody that's a part of this organization believed it was a done deal. And I think the poll validates the idea that if folks do choose to put resources to this, we can make a case. And here's the word again, inspire people to do the right thing. And then, oh, by the way, when the Democrats have control of the House, if we're serious about national redistricting reform, which everybody who's pushing for gerrymandering in Maryland always says, well, really what we want is national redistricting reform. What I'm saying is, good, I'm with you on that. Let's push our congressional delegation to be the ones to drive that. But let's not do it from a place of we just gerrymandered. Let's not gerrymander and then use the momentum that comes from that and the national attention that comes from that and then be the ones to push that nationally.
1: Then you have the moral high ground at that point to actually do it.
2: C4, I think we have no credibility on the issue if we ask our delegation to champion redistricting reform and we just undertook an unnecessary gerrymander in Maryland.
1: retired U.S. Army Lieutenant Colonel, Democrat, and, by the way, columnist. And I'm mentioning that, Colin Pascoe, because you have a piece out in the Baltimore Sun today, how we should honor George Washington's legacy. So go to the Baltimore Sun and read.

0: him as well as listening to him here. Thank you again for joining us in studio,
1: here.
0: Colin.
1: It's awesome to talk with you.
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4: Traffic.
5: Northeast side of the Beltway for delays on the outer loop between Bel Air Road and Perry Parkway. Slowing on the inner loop in Pikesville between 795 and the Jones Falls Expressway. The slow ride on southbound Jones Falls Expressway south of Ruxton Road to Cold Spring Lane. Delays on the outer loop starting just after Rushestown Road and they go past 795. Slow ride northbound BW Parkway in the city between Westport and Monroe Street. Slowing southbound 895. From Erdman Avenue through the Harbor Tunnel, the slowing southbound 95 from the 895 split through the Fort McHenry Tunnel. The WBAL-TV 11 weather. Cloudy today with rain ending for the afternoon, high 65. Partly cloudy early tonight with increasing clouds overnight, low 52. Tomorrow, partly to mostly cloudy, high 66. Cloudy 56 in Baltimore. From the Mattress Warehouse Traffic Desk, I'm Ken Berger, WBAL News Radio 1090 and FM 101.5.
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0: We just talked with Colin Paschal, who is a Democrat, and he's part of a nonpartisan, if you want to call it bio, because he actually had unaffiliateds in the creation of this Protect Maryland Votes group. So this group that he's a part of has commissioned a poll showing what they show in reference to question three, the constitutional amendment we vote on November, Brian, around redistricting. Now, here's, we really don't, I mean, we have a governor's race, but let's be honest, it hasn't generated a lot of excitement. We don't have a lot of exciting or attention-grabbing county executives' races when it comes to November. Question three is about the most, like, talked-about thing statewide, I'm talking about, that's going to be on the ballot
2: for sure
0: come November. So you look at the fact that we spoke with folks from Fight Back Maryland, Delegate Chris Fair and Delegate Joseph Vogel about this. Now we've had Colin Pascal and other folks from Question 3. I think this thing is going to be debated until November. I really do, Brian. I don't see this as a slam dunk. Now, we can get into the poll and whether you believe this group that historically didn't do Ragnar, didn't do well, mm-hmm. but Lincoln Strategies is a Democratic pollster that partnered with Ragnar. So I just don't believe it's going to be like 75-25. I don't believe that.
2: All right. So were you moved at all by this conversation and this hope that you're hearing from some people on the right? And I will note that there are a lot of people on the left laughing at this. They were sure. upset that some media outlets even covered this poll because they think that it is, you know, a push poll and that it is, you know, one-sided. It's a group that's paid for the poll. It's a pollster that got things wrong before in the past. Or did our last guest make a compelling argument, yeah. Colin Pascal, that, you know, as a Democrat, that, you know, we don't really want this. It's too far. And that most Marylanders are kind of, you know, in the middle of the road on that stuff. They don't want a necessarily one-sided aspect of it. They don't want 8-0.
0: No.
2: And, you know, Texas at least has some Democrats yes. in there, whether or not, you know, it's going to be, you know, 70% Republicans, 30% Democrats. At least there's some.
0: And like you said, in California's case, they revert back to the independent commission. There's a sunset clause. This constitutional amendment is forever.
2: Right.
0: So this will be this way forever.
2: And I am curious, too, to find out from people, like, what do they think? Whether you're Democrat, Republican, or independent, and like, is it even a conversation right. that you're having right now with neighbors and friends? Do your people who are apolitical in your life even know about this?
0: Right.
2: And how do you think that they would vote on it? Do you think it is something that Republicans could possibly win and stop from happening? 410-467-WBAL is the phone number. 410-467-9225. You can also text us on the greensolutionsremodeling.com text line. The poll is out. It shows that, hey, there's a chance, more than a better chance of it actually passing. Do you believe it? What are you hearing? What are you seeing? What are you thinking about it? We'll take your phone calls and your texts coming up next.
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12: Traffic.
5: Northeast side of the Beltway for delays on the Attleloop between Bel Air Road and Perry Parkway. Slowing on the inner loop in Pikesville between 795 and the Jones Falls Expressway. The slow ride on southbound Jones Falls Expressway south of Ruxton Road to Cold Spring Lane. Delays on the Attleloop starting just after Rushestown Road and they go past 795. Slow ride northbound BW Parkway in the city between Westport and Monroe Street. Slowing southbound 895. From Erdman Avenue through the Harbor Tunnel, the slowing southbound 95 from the 895 split through the Fort McHenry Tunnel. The WBAL TV 11 weather. Cloudy today with rain ending for the afternoon, high 65. Partly cloudy early tonight with increasing clouds overnight, low 52. Tomorrow, partly to mostly cloudy, high 66. Cloudy 56 in Baltimore. From the Mattress Warehouse Traffic Desk, I'm Ken Berger, WBAL News Radio 1090 and FM 101.5.
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4: At 8:30, good morning. I'm Caitlin Bancroft. Baltimore County leaders making their position clear on data centers last night in a unanimous vote to extend the moratorium until December 2027. Underway this hour, data centers expected to be the subject of an executive order from Governor Wes Moore, one he says is to protect Marylanders. An MTA bus driver captured on video running down a woman who was crossing an intersection has been released on bond. 63-year-old Curtis Colick was driving a friend's vehicle at the time and turned himself into police, according to charging documents. The legal battle between Inspector General Isabel Cumming and Mayor Brandon Scott is not over. A judge had ordered records to be turned over and the Inspector General's access to be restored, but Mayor Scott's administration has filed an emergency appeal. From the ABC News Desk, the FBI is investigating a possible cyber breach on its job application site. A hacking group has claimed they were able to hack into employee data. However, no official numbers as to just how many employees have been impacted. And it is day two of the United Nations General Assembly, and the Iranian president is due to speak today. This after President Trump addressed the assembly yesterday and saying in part he has a big decision to make on whether or not he will, in his words, annihilate the Islamic Republic. Jameis Hensley previews the Ravens matchup with the Cowboys during Ravens All Access tomorrow night from 7 to 8. 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
5: 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The backups on the Attleloop from Bel Air Road to Harford Road. Then you've got delays on the Attleloop from 795. Very heavy past Liberty Road, slowing on the inner loop in Pikesville from Stevenson Road to the Jones Falls Expressway. The backup southbound Jones Falls Expressway between Northern Parkway to 28th Street. Slight delay southbound Harrisburg Expressway on the approach to the Beltway. Southbound 895, very busy from Erdman Avenue through the Harbor Tunnel. The slowing southbound 95 from the 895 split through the Fort McHenry Tunnel. 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
16: Weather. Light rain, drizzle expected throughout this morning as temperatures hold in the low to mid 50s. By this afternoon, we should see drier conditions as temperatures warm into the mid 60s, but expect the breeze to continue. Northeast winds 15 to 25 miles per hour with gusts as high as 30. Meanwhile, tonight, partly to mostly cloudy and chilly with a low of 52. I'm meteorologist Delina Lee on WBAL News Radio 1090 and FM 101.5.
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2: Question three, it's coming up. The election not too far away. In fact, ballots have already gone out. Early voting starts in a couple of weeks, and before you know it, November 3rd will be here. And I do agree with C4. The big question in Maryland is going to be, what happens with question three? This is the constitutional amendment change that would allow for the redistricting of the congressional districts to be shaped in any direction. As we just heard from our last guest, it is a pro-gerrymandering question. If you want that to happen, then you vote yes. And if you don't want it to happen, you vote no. But it is also a Donald Trump referendum. And that is what Democrats and Governor Moore are going to do. Basically, if you're against Donald Trump, you don't like Donald Trump, you don't like what he's been doing for many, many years, almost 10 years now, mm-hmm. don't like the way he's treating Maryland, you want to push back against Donald
0: Trump.
2: Don't
0: what happened in Texas.
2: This is your chance mm-hmm. to make your voice heard and vote yes. If you vote yes, you're voting against Donald Trump. Now, the other side is going to say, hey, if you don't like gerrymandering and you think it's gone too far, then you should vote no on this. And you don't have to necessarily vote yes, even if you are a Democrat. So is it going to work? This poll indicates that the plurality of Marylanders don't want to vote for it. And that's enough to for this thing not to stop. A lot of people are undecided on it. Has your view been changed at all? I'm curious in your world, especially with your non-political friends, if they even know
0: right.
2: that this option, that this ballot question is coming up in November. 410-467-WBIL.
0: And just on the face of it, if you have discussed this with someone, are they of the mindset to say, I don't like what President Trump is doing. I don't like what Texas did. I don't like what California did. But I also don't like what Maryland's doing. So in other words, it's not a question that's as easy to say that you're fighting back against the president when you're using the same tools that he used, and it makes it murky. Now, when you look at this poll, everyone, like Brian said, 41%. Now, you can question the pollster. You can talk about, you know, the fact that you don't believe it is push, but whatever. 41%. Other people polled said they want to vote against this. 28% for it. But when you break it down into groups, Brian, which is what I tried to do with Colin Pascoe, the group I'm in, unaffiliateds, independents, 37% said they don't like this, are going to vote against it. 26% said they were. If you get to the group where it's African Americans, 39% said they would vote against this. 37% said they would vote for this. And I'm just saying, I gauge this by my conversations. Mm-hmm. That's pretty much right. That's pretty much right with the people I talk to. Now, whether that ends up being the way they vote is a whole other story. Do you believe, just based on some of these numbers, it kind of gauges with the conversations that you've had with people? Let's get Doug in Roland Park. Doug, good morning. You're on WBAO at Brandemy. What are your thoughts?
2: Hey, Doug.
17: Good morning, gentlemen.
0: Hey.
17: I think that it's a pretty tough sell to tell people there that they're doing these awful things in other states and that we want you to vote to do that same awful thing here in Maryland. But I think it's going to be a real test of blind loyalty, or are people going to be critical thinking about it?
0: I hear you, but just on your standpoint, when you hear this argument, does the argument ring with you when Democrats say, look, President Trump is doing this, we have to do this? Is that an argument that kind of rings with you?
17: No, it doesn't. But to your question earlier, I don't hear a lot of people talking about it. I think people are more focused on gas prices or potholes or crime or taxes.
0: Right.
17: People in my world don't really vote for it. I think it's abhorrent that we should do more gerrymandering. But I had a conversation with a Democratic delegate who I have supported,
0: mm-hmm.
17: and the conversation was very similar to the Democratic delegate you had before, just locked in talking points, not giving an inch to critical thinking about the whole issue, plenty of hypocrisy. So I don't know. I think your poll gives me optimism that maybe Marylanders will think a little deeper.
0: I think, thank you very much, Doug, for the call. I think that the closer we get to Election Day, we're still, even though people are paying more attention in September, Brian, we're still a little ways out from what's happening. I do believe the closer that we get, you're going to see more on question three than even on the governor's race.
2: Like, oh, for
0: this
2: sure.
0: This will be much more attention.
2: All right, a couple of things here. On the attention aspect of it, I think you're absolutely right. You're going to hear more and more of it. You're going to see more and more of it. We do have an ad from Governor Moore that is out. I guess we'll see more of that from him. He's got a lot of money in his war chest. I don't know what Dan Cox is doing or how much Dan Cox is going to advertise. But if you're the Republican Party, and I know this is looking down the road, mm-hmm. but you would think that they would give some money in order to push back
0: Absolutely.
2: Against this.
0: Absolutely. You can build your party off stuff like this.
2: Right. And so this group, too, that can raise money, Protect Maryland Votes, maybe they gather enough money to put some commercials out there or to try to get a campaign going. Because mm-hmm. I think that there will be one on question three for Democrats they're going to have to counter. Now, here's where I am not optimistic and not why I am not as optimistic as you on this.
0: Oh, okay.
2: Although I'm hoping I'm wrong.
0: All right.
2: But, you know, this same question was asked in Virginia last year.
0: Mm-hmm.
2: And Virginia is much more purpley than Maryland.
0: They are.
2: and it failed in Virginia.
0: Yes.
2: It passed in Virginia. What I mean is it passed in Virginia to say that we can change the Constitution.
0: The courts came in and stopped them, but the actual thing passed.
2: The people of Virginia went out and voted. Virginians voted 52.
0: I was going to remind you of that. It was 52-47.
2: Yeah, it was close. It was like 3 or 4 points, depending on how you look at it. But that still is a pass in an area where there are definitely more Republicans than there are in the state of Maryland. That's why I find it still to be a very, very uphill
0: fight.
2: Battle.
0: Let's get Mark in Columbia. Mark, good morning. You're on WBA with Brandon. What do you think about where this might end up, Mark?
18: Oh, I think it's a horrible idea, but I was actually calling to ask if you could clarify something. You made a comment that I think is really important and intriguing, but I wasn't really clear. This is a constitutional amendment, and I understand that as such it can only be changed by another constitutional amendment. But what I'm unclear on is, if this is successful, would the map, the redistricting map that they're proposing, would that be cemented forever?
0: No.
2: It could be changed
0: at any time. But here's the thing, Mark, is that what this allows for, if this question goes forward, it allows for the drawing of the map not to adhere to the same rules that our state legislative districts are. Like, I don't know who your state senator is or your delegates, but in order to draw the maps, even though they do gerrymander those too, Mark, you have to consider communities of interest. You have to consider water. You have to consider boundaries. What this would do is with the congressional districts, remove all of that. You could draw it however you want.
2: It would basically make gerrymandering legal.
0: Yeah.
18: Right. Okay, thank you.
0: You appreciate it. Thank you, Mark.
2: And what's diabolical about it is that it can be changed regularly, and it can be changed by the legislature, which is going to be controlled by Democrats.
0: Supermajority.
2: And so they can move a couple of areas in District 2 to District 7 or 8
0: however they
2: to
0: want
2: 1,
0: to manipulate it.
2: However they want to manipulate it. If things get closer in a certain district, they can change it whenever they want to make it a permanent 8-0 position.
0: And that's why I think Mark's question that he just asked is one that people, once they're in tune to this, like you say, they're doing other things in life, but once this question comes up and they start hearing it and they ask the question Mark asked, I think that their sensibilities are going to be violated. They're going to go, really? Is that what we're doing? I just think that becomes something not at the top of their mind, Brian, but something in their mind that says, I don't like that. I don't like that.
2: I hope you're right. Again, I'd love to know your stance on this, but also whether or not those of your friends who you know don't really pay attention to this thing even know
0: what's
2: that
0: going
2: this
0: on.
2: Is on the ballot. 410-467-WBA.
0: Well, let's be givers for a moment, Brian. Let's give away a pair of tickets, everybody, to go see Andrea Bocelli. That's right, January 31st at CFG Bank Arena. Now, Andrea Bocelli will be coming to Baltimore to perform with the BSO, Baltimore Symphony Orchestra, and you can get your tickets right here on WBAO Radio. If you are texter number 9, 410-467-9225, 410-467-9225. You're going to get a pair of tickets to go see Andrea Bocelli, January 31st, CFG Bank Arena.
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12: Traffic.
5: Broken down vehicle blocks the right lane, southbound Jones Falls Expressway near North Avenue. Accident working northbound 895 right at the Harbor Tunnel. Southbound 895 gemmed up between Erdman Avenue and the Harbor Tunnel. And the slowing southbound 95 easing off just a little bit coming south of the 895 split through the Fort McHenry Tunnel. Delays on the outer loop between Reisterstown Road and Liberty Road. Inner loop slowing at Pikesville between Reisterstown Road and the Jones Falls Expressway. Way. The WBAL TV 11 weather, cloudy today with rain ending for the afternoon, the high 65. Tonight, partly cloudy early with increasing clouds overnight, low 52. Partly to mostly cloudy tomorrow, high 56. Cloudy in Baltimore, 56 degrees. 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
4: The Orioles have a split doubleheader with the Blue Jays today at Camden Yards. This closes out the season at home for the O's before they head to New York on Friday to officially wrap up the regular season against the Yankees with a 3-game set. There's a lot hinging on today's games, though. The Orioles and the Blue Jays can both be eliminated from the playoffs with one loss. So whichever team loses game one of the doubleheader will be out of the playoffs. And if they split the day, then both teams could be eliminated by the end of the night. We've got you covered here with all the action on WBAL. Pregame starts at 12:30 ahead of first pitch at 1:35 with Chris Bassett for game one. And then we're back at it at 6:35 for game two tonight. I'm Valerie Preactor on the home of the Baltimore Orioles. 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
0: Coming up in the next hour, everybody, we have an executive order, Brian, by the governor of the state of Maryland in reference to data centers. We're going to get into that as well as where the governor is on artificial intelligence, AI, this proposal that he announced yesterday, and also where Anne Arundel County and also where the Baltimore County Council, those two councils, what they voted on. So open up the discussion to you as it relates to AI. And what about, Brian, giving local jurisdictions, we've been talking about this for a while, the ability to raise additional taxes outside of the ones that they're already allowed to raise? There's a task force chaired by the Comptroller of the State of Maryland, Brooke Learman. It looks like it's got momentum and it's moving forward. We're going to talk with you more about that. But right now, question three, that's what we're talking about. This is the question you'll be voting on in November about whether or not we should basically, like you say, legalize gerrymandering is what it should be.
2: That's what it is.
0: That'd be a nice bumper sticker. Yeah. Are you going to vote for the legalized gerrymandering bill?
2: It's like legalizing marijuana, legalizing gambling. You're legalizing gerrymandering. It's another vice.
0: And like Brian's question when he started, will people pay attention to this? Will they actually look at this? I believe they will. And the reasons I believe a lot of people will is because there really aren't a lot of compelling other races to talk about other than stuff like this. Let's get Jess in Howard County. Jess, good morning. You're on WBAL with Brian and me. What are your thoughts, Jess?
1: Yeah, hi. I appreciate you taking my call.
0: Thank you.
1: Yeah, I am. I so appreciate you explaining to me because I couldn't understand what they were talking about. I am definitely against gerrymandering. I am against it. I live in Howard County. They moved Carroll County out and put Montgomery County in, and we lost a very good. She was really a good state senator because of this gerrymandering, and I really think that I'm definitely going to vote against it.
2: Are you a Democrat or a Republican, Jess?
1: I am a Democrat.
2: Okay. And you're going to vote against
1: but
2: this.
1: But I liked my Republican representative. She was really, really good. Okay. I liked her. And when they moved Carroll County out, she lost. She lost by like 20-some votes because Montgomery County really didn't know her.
0: Sure.
1: And so definitely I'm against it. I don't want to be like Massachusetts. Massachusetts is all Democratic state. I don't want to be like that.
0: And Jess, let me just say this to you.
1: I appreciate you bringing this up so make us Marylanders aware of what's going on.
0: Jess, you have raised an issue that Brian has raised a lot, too, and that is, while we're talking about congressional stuff, right, when it comes to state legislators, like the senator that you had, the Democrats want to even have a supermajority more than what they have right now, which is mean gerrymandering at the state level. So all gerrymandering should be bad, Jess. All of it, state or congressional.
1: I agree. Thank you.
0: Thank you very much, Jess. Let's get Tom in Catonsville. Tom, good morning. You're on WBAO Brandon. What are your thoughts, Tom?
7: Yeah, good morning. I'm a longtime Maryland resident, a progressive Democrat, and I also intend to vote against question three. I made that decision long before I heard your guest this morning. Another thing to keep in mind is if we look at the history of the first district, you've got people like Bob Bellman, Wayne Gilchrist, and so on. So I would suggest that Democrats that are kind of upset about the situation should kind of open their minds and be thinking about electing like a blue dog Democrat. A different kind of Republican or a blue dog Democrat, but I'm definitely against question three, and have been in that position for
0: Tom, let me ask you a question before you go as a Democrat, because Colin Pascoe, as you mentioned, our guest is Democrat as well. He said he is talking to his Democratic voters, Brian, about the fact that people like him, that we don't need to, we don't need to do this. Like, Democrats are going to capture the House even with the attempts by President Trump and others to gerrymander other states. And the fact that our doing this permanently is unnecessary, Tom, to achieve the goal that Democrats say they want to achieve.
7: I agree with that. I'm not a doctor. I'm long since retired. I'm in my 80s. But I understand, like, the rule in medicine is first do no harm.
0: Right.
7: And similarly, I think voting for question three would be doing serious harm. But the solution to this situation for Democrats that are upset is put forth a candidate in the first district that can win, even if that's a very conservative district. You can look at the history of the sixth district going back many years, and that's instructive. So I'm going to vote against it, and I've held that position for a long time.
0: Tom, thank you very much. I'm telling you, Brian, this is only anecdotal, what we're talking about right now. We had two Democrats call. I believe that this thing is going to be close. Now, I'm not saying question three goes down, but it's not going to be 75-25. I don't believe that.
2: Yeah, maybe so. But at the end of the day, you just need to win by one vote, and it becomes permanent. And that's the thing that you have to stress if you're going to campaign against this. That this is not for the time that Donald Trump is in office. This is forever.
0: Forever.
2: Maryland becomes a forever 8-0 state if this thing passes. And you're right. We're going to see, hopefully, a lot more attention paid to this thing as November 3rd approaches.
0: Yep.
2: All right, coming up next hour, the governor has a new executive order. He's announcing it right now. We'll give you the details on this regarding data centers and AI. Meanwhile, the county's decided to do some things regarding that as well. Are these things going to do anything? Well, what is the governor's plan on this? Let's talk about it coming up next.
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12: Traffic.
5: The accident northbound 895 at the Harbor Tunnel has been cleared. There is some congestion coming up from the Route 2 Spur. Southbound 895, a busy ride south of Pulaski Highway through the Harbor Tunnel. Delay southbound 95 from Pulaski Highway through the Fort McHenry Tunnel. Reports of the broken down vehicle in the right lane, southbound Jones Falls Expressway near North Avenue, but no major delay. In Columbia, for the closure of Little Patuxent Parkway between Governor Warfield Parkway and Broken Land Parkway, this is because of the accident. The busy ride on the Beltway at a loop between 795 past Liberty Road. The WBAL TV 11 weather today, cloudy with rain ending for the afternoon, high 65. Partly cloudy early tonight with increasing clouds overnight, low 52. Cloudy in Baltimore, 56 degrees. From the Mattress Warehouse Traffic Desk, I'm Ken Berger, WBAL News Radio 1090 and FM 101.5.
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0: As you mentioned, Brian, Governor Westmore right now is laying out the executive order that he is signing down at Government House.
2: He's is that where he is? Though? He's not in New York?
0: He's not in New York.
2: Oh,
0: he's
2: actually
0: he's actually at the Capitol. I said Government House. I meant the Capitol. He's on the second floor in that little conference room they have, talking to members of the media about this proposal, which he says will define, listening a little bit, I was able to listen a little bit of what he said, define the rules. Like he said, you know, they're not going to be able to get access to, you know, certain things like the water. They got to provide their own water. They have to make sure the bills don't go. He's laying out all these parameters that he said in order for them to do business in Maryland.
2: Okay. I thought we already had that. No?
0: I don't know if we do or don't. Maybe he's reinforcing. Maybe that's what it is.
2: It's a little bit of a change
0: from
2: what we had.
0: But he's saying it forcefully, Brian. He's talking about what Maryland just will and won't allow.
2: He's taking control.
0: He's taking control.
2: Because the lack of federal guidance.
0: Yeah, he just wrapped it up. He just finished.
2: The state is going to do it itself. Interesting. Yeah. All right, we'll talk about it.
0: Yep.
2: Baltimore County and Anne Arundel County made some decisions. By the way, has the governor done a 180 from like 2 days ago when he gave that interview when he said that he was going to wait to see what the
0: legislature was going to do? The locals.
2: And then he wanted the locals to be able to do what they wanted to
0: do. Exactly.
2: I don't know. It's kind of strange how that works. By the way, there was also talk yesterday at the national level that Donald Trump and Xi Jinping, China, we're going to have a red phone.
0: Yeah.
2: Red phone diplomacy, where basically, if anything goes haywire with our AI, like it gets that's
0: hey,
2: right.
0: Xi.
2: He picks up the red phone, the bat phone, and goes, hey,
0: what's
2: Xi,
0: up?
2: I got a problem with our AI. It's coming your way. Don't blame us, all right, bud? See ya. Talk to you soon.
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4: 8:55, good morning. I'm Caitlin Bancroft. Baltimore County Council members, they voted unanimously against data centers last night. Meantime, Mayor Brendan Scott's administration is trying to fight back against a judge's ruling. These two stories and more, but first, ABC News, 9 o'clock.
14: From ABC News, I'm Sherry Preston. With President Trump threatening before the UN General Assembly to either work with Iran or annihilate them, today Iran's president will address the body. The war, which the president said would be over in 6 weeks, is coming up on its seven-month anniversary, with gas and diesel prices rising nearly every day. The midterms now less than 6 months away, and some want to ban exports of diesel to help bring that price down.
15: President Trump and a growing list of Republican lawmakers are pushing for a ban on U.S. diesel exports. But oil analysts are warning that that plan will backfire. Diesel prices are set in the global market, and the U.S. actually already makes more diesel than it uses. So refiners say if they can't ship it to other places, they will cut back on production, and prices will actually end up going up here at home.
14: ABC's Elizabeth Schulze. Gasoline now averaging $4.49 a gallon, and with winter approaching, home heating oil is also significantly higher than last year. The Iran war and energy prices expected to dominate conversation as the president welcomes Chinese President Xi Jinping to the White House today. ABC's Britt Clenett is in Chengdu, China.
16: You can expect Trump maybe publicly to keep it cordial. He might press Xi on Iran and on the Russia relationship behind the scenes, using that sanctions authority as leverage. But Xi will present China as the responsible great power, the one who can help end the Iran war and stabilize energy markets. So really, we can't expect either leader to give ground on this.
14: Artificial intelligence will also be a big topic. Virtually the entire state of New Mexico is under a flash flood watch today. ABC's Trevor Ault is there.
17: We know last night parts of northern New Mexico were hammered by monsoon rainfall. Mora County saw 5 inches of rain. It prompted a flash flood warning, with so many streets suddenly flooded. 2 people needed rescue. Officials are begging people to stay away from these flooded areas because we are expecting a lot more of them.
14: He's in Rio Doso. This is ABC News.
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4: At 9:02, good morning. I'm Caitlin Bancroft. The Baltimore County Council putting pause on data centers until the end of 2027. This after a unanimous vote last night. WBAL TV 11's Kyrie Stewart has more.
19: Back in February, the council voted to put a moratorium on data centers while the planning board does a report on the impacts. Last week, the planning board voted to approve the report and forward it to the council. Several council members told WBAL TV 11 News that they and residents still have concerns.
24: They don't create jobs. They use up an enormous amount of county resources. And so to me, me personally, I think we should hit the pause button for a long, long time.
4: That was Councilman Izzy Batoga speaking with Kyrie. The topic of data centers not going anywhere anytime soon. In fact, underway right now, Governor Moore signing an executive order on data centers to, in his words, protect Marylanders. In Baltimore City, the court battle between Mayor Brendan Scott and Baltimore's Inspector General Isabel Cumming, it's not over yet.
27: The mayor, with City Solicitor Ebony Thompson, appealing Judge Pamela White's ruling, which set today as the deadline to begin giving Cumming access to city servers and 45 days to give her all of the records she requested. Thompson said that would cause irreparable harm. She's asking for a stay while the decision is appealed. Robert Lang, WBAL News Radio 1090 and FM 101.5.
4: And a Baltimore City judge yesterday decided to release an MTA bus driver on a $10,000 unsecured bond. 63-year-old Curtis Colick turned himself in to police. That's according to court documents, after he was captured on video striking a woman with a car and checking to make sure the vehicle was okay, but not the woman, before leaving the scene. The courtroom was packed yesterday with friends and family of Colick, who has been employed with the MTA for over 20 years. The defense claiming he made a mistake and apparently thought the woman was okay before leaving the scene. WBAL News Time is 9:04.
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12: Traffic.
5: Accident working 95 southbound at Keith Avenue blocks a central lane. The backup southbound 95 coming south of Pulaski Highway. Jimmed up traffic southbound 895 between Pulaski Highway and the Harbor Tunnel. The crash on northbound 895 at the Harbor Tunnel has been cleared. The reporting of broken down vehicle in the right lane southbound Jones Falls Expressway at North Avenue. Out in Columbia for the accident shutting down Little Patuxent Parkway between Governor Warfield Parkway and Broken Lane. And Parkway. The backups on the outer loop of the Beltway between 795 and Route 40. Inner loop slowing between Park Heights Avenue and the Jones Falls Expressway. From the Mattress Warehouse Traffic Desk, I'm Ken Berger, WBAL News Radio 1090 and FM 101.5.
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6: Weather. A few sprinkles possible, otherwise cloudy, breezy, and chilly throughout the day with a high of 65. Tonight, partly to mostly cloudy and still rather cool with a low down near 52. We'll have a mix of sunshine and cloud cover on Thursday, breezy with below average temperatures continuing. Highs mainly in the 60s. We'll be back in the 70s by Friday afternoon. I'm meteorologist Alina Lee on WBAL News Radio 1090 and FM 101.5.
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22: But what we have done in our state is by basically saying the guardrails that we have laid out are saying, what are we doing to make sure that we are always protecting both our pocketbooks and also making sure that we are protecting our industry partners? What are we doing to make sure that we are protecting our infrastructure? Second, we have to make sure we're protecting our workers. And we are working with our union and working with our labor partners, because the job of the technology is used to support our ambitions, not to replace our ambitions.
2: Support our ambitions, not replace our ambitions. I'm not exactly sure what that means. I've been trying to figure that one out for a long time as it relates to union workers. But hey, that's what the governor said yesterday in New York as he was teasing an executive order on AI, really on data centers, which he just announced and just signed moments ago in Annapolis. So he made his way back from New York to Maryland this morning after he was Chelsea Clinton last night and Joe Scarborough yesterday morning on an interview regarding AI. He says, we are going to lead because the guy in the White House and those in Washington, D.C., Congress, they're not doing their job.
23: We can do executive orders, too. There are state responsibilities to make sure that our people are in control. There are state responsibilities to make sure that our people are protected. And listen, you cannot do this to the absence of federal leadership. You know, I wish we did not have a president who is walking around calling this a hoax or saying this is all a big conspiracy theory because 30% of his personal portfolio is in AI companies. I also wish we had a Congress who understood their responsibility is to check the executive branch, particularly when it is an executive branch that seems to be unchecked. And at the same time, we as state executives, while we do not believe that there needs to be 50 different guidelines, we do have a responsibility as governors to be working together to ensure that our states are rowing in the right direction and putting up those guardrails in many ways, regardless of the type of language that we're hearing from the president.
2: All right, so leadership position, he sees a vacuum he's going to go for. Remember, just a couple of days ago, he was asked by Punch Bowl News whether or not he would sign a law if it was passed by the General Assembly. He said, yes, I would sign a law. But
0: that was
2: now,
0: a data center moratorium.
2: Yeah, okay, well, pretty much this is something similar. It's not a moratorium, but there are new restrictions on what has to be done in order to build a data center. And it basically calls for the data centers to provide electricity demand and the water use effects, utility bills, and things like that.
0: Well, main thing is they give a definition of when it's, a lot of people, it's 25 megawatts, he said, or greater. So at least there's a definition of what the data centers are that will fall under this. Because I've always wondered, how do you distinguish one from another?
2: Right. So these are new orders, a new executive order today, which creates so-called statewide standards for data centers to be built, saying that Marylanders will come first, not developers.
0: Now, I didn't know this, and we wanted to get your take on what you're hearing, everybody, at the state level in terms of AI and data centers and what you're hearing from the governor. 410-467-WBAL. Give us a call or text us on the greensolutionsmodeling.com text line, 410-467-9225. In yesterday's release, because it wasn't an order yesterday, but the release of his three guiding principles, number one, protecting our people, number two, centering our workers, and number three, keeping our kids safe. Those are his three guiding principles. I didn't know that we have an AI subcabinet. So apparently the Governor Moore, Lieutenant Governor Aruna Miller administration, they have an AI subcabinet that they've created to deal with this. And some of the things they said they want to deal with are things like your likeness. You're treating that like a property right. They're going to establish a right of publicity something to make sure that your, you know, likeness isn't cloned or whatever. They also have this thing about algorithmic rent collusion. They said, want to work with the legislature to prohibit landlords from using shared pricing platforms to deal with rent. So I'm giving you, it's a list of different things. At-risk gamblers. There's a list of things they're saying they want to try to address.
2: Yeah, that has nothing to do with data centers. That's just new technology that they're
0: That's AI I'm talking about. That's the AI component of this, artificial intelligence component. That's what the sub-cabinet is going to be dealing with.
2: And there's things... I don't know. Are those easy to do or easy to prove in court that they were using this and you're not allowed to use
0: certain
2: technology?
0: You put it in bold, so it's in bold, it must be important. It's in bold writing, bro.
2: I suppose. I mean, one of the things is he's going to create a data center task force.
0: Right. That's today.
2: Now, I got to tell you, I look at that and I just chuckle. Because I say, wait a second, an executive order that creates a task force which is going to review the data center aspect of building, like, I don't know. I mean, I thought the whole point of an executive order was to put an actual law into place or put a policy into place about these things.
0: Well,
2: to create a task force to look at
0: it's
2: things.
0: It's both and. He's putting a task force, the Maryland Data Center Task Force is what he's creating. But also, just a few minutes ago, everybody, Governor Moore was telling the reporters assembled there that those Maryland jurisdictions, Brian, that already have a moratorium, like we're going to talk about with Anne Arundel County or Baltimore County or in Harford County's instance, that they've already done a ban. Their situation he won't deal with. But those jurisdictions that want data centers, he said there are going to be rules in place for that. In terms of if you're 25 megawatts or more, you must meet thus, thus, thus, and thus.
2: Right.
0: So that's what the order is doing.
2: Okay. So the locals' jurisdictions don't have a choice or they do have a choice on this?
0: Well, it sounds to me like the ones that don't have a prohibition are going to be restricted. Like they're going to have certain restrictions.
2: Okay.
0: The ones that have a moratorium or a ban like Harford County aren't going to be messed with. Like, you're not going to mess with them.
2: Okay, so let me get this straight.
0: Yeah.
2: You can ban them.
0: Right. Or delay them, either one. Or pause
2: or
0: them.
2: Delay them or pause them.
0: Right.
2: But if you want one and you're willing to move heaven and earth to bring them to your area, you're not allowed to do that. You have to follow the state guidelines.
0: You got
2: to
0: follow.
2: But
0: what
2: if you don't
0: want
2: to, if you want to say no, they're dead to me, you can say that.
0: Yep.
2: But if you want to bring them and entice them to come to their community, that would be against
0: Brian.
2: The rules.
0: Well, this is leadership. This is what the president is. I'm just going by what he just told the audience. It's leadership. So the president isn't doing. He's going to do it.
2: Well, I mean,
0: it's lead.
2: Well, why not then? Then why wouldn't the standard be that this is what it's going to be throughout the entire state of Maryland? Why does Harford County? Why does Baltimore County have to have a moratorium?
0: I'm going to take it beyond what you're saying. Why can't it be whatever the local jurisdiction decides? Let them decide. That is what Governor Mikey Sherrill, the governor of the state of New Jersey, a Democrat, is saying in New Jersey is she's opposed to these type of schemes. She's saying let the local jurisdiction let the local jurisdictions make their own rules.
2: Yeah.
0: Why not do it that way as opposed to having an overall network? 410-467-WBAL. What do you think of what you're hearing coming from the governor about how we're handling artificial intelligence, which is everybody's worried and concerned about right now, where this is going, and also data centers? Do you believe it is good to have a restricted way to do it? Or do you think that we should just, as these county councils, just pause them altogether?
2: Yeah.
0: That's the next thing. If you don't have a bunch of counties that are pausing this, they could be signing deals like very shortly to figure out what's going on.
2: I suppose on that, and that you also didn't need, did you have to do this now or could you have waited? Because it doesn't seem like there's anybody that's hot and bothered to like bring these guys in right now.
0: I mean, something tells
2: me that area, what area is saying, hey, if you come, we'll give you everything you want in order to build a data center right now. Nobody's doing that.
0: No, we talked yesterday, Brian, about September the 1st, this month earlier, Frederick County made the announcement of a $110 million deal with a data center development and then pulled it off the table a couple weeks later. So the county executive, Fitzwater, pulled it off the table. And so there are these deals and conversations probably going on, is my point, in Maryland for this type of stuff to come in. And they're kind of, you know, governing them are kind of trying to get in front of it, maybe. Maybe they're hearing stuff.
2: I mean, the guy he's running against, Dan Cox, said from the get-go that that's the first thing he was going to do was to ban data centers.
0: If he was in that chair today with the governors, he'd ban them. He'd have put an executive order
2: ban
0: them.
2: He would have banned them all throughout, which I think is ridiculous. Don't get me wrong, man. I'm on that aspect of it.
0: I know you are.
2: But it is kind of interesting that Moore has changed his position pretty significantly since the time that Dan Cox came on our show and said, day one, right away, I'm banning data
0: centers.
2: Well,
0: also, at the same time, the other day, like I say, Punch Bowl News in D.C. is talking to the reporter there, and he's saying that he would wait for the legislature. The executive order ain't waiting for the legislature. That's not waiting for anybody.
2: Yeah, right. I don't think it's necessary right now. I think most of these counties have decided they don't want them right now anyway. They want to slow down and all this. So it's more political theater than it is anything else that he has done something. And he's going to use it again as, I am the leader here. I am the one who leaves no one behind. The only thing I leave behind is data centers. They're going to have to go through me.
0: Programs.
2: Or 287G programs. Or Republicans on the Eastern Shore. Those are the only ones I leave behind. Everybody else,
0: there you go.
2: I'm going to put on my back, you know, with my army backpack, and I'm going to carry you over the finish line to get to where you want to go.
0: We were talking about this yesterday, Brian, and this text message from Sean in Baltimore. C4, Brian, does Governor Westmore know the biggest data center in Maryland is on Fort Meade at NSA?
2: Yep.
0: Tell the feds they have to pay for the energy, because that is some of what the governor just said, everybody. Of course, we couldn't carry. We're listening to him now. He said that these data centers are going to have to carry their own weight or carry their own, you know, cost about what energy they use and everything else.
2: Okay, that's a really good point. And I've been talking about that for

0: that they have decided to put a nuclear module.
1: Right.
0: On
1: two of them, Fort Detrick and
0: yeah,
1: Fort
0: I'm not sure if Fort Detrick is actually nuclear. I think it may be more of a natural gas, but it is some type of energy plant that they are putting on the base at Fort Detrick. And what they're doing at Aberdeen Proving Ground is a nuclear module, which would generate enough power for like
1: a couple hundred thousand
0: 300,000 homes, which is probably the number of homes that are in Harford County right now.
1: All right.
0: Now they're doing that because they want to make sure that the lights stay on at all times.
1: Right.
0: At Aberdeen Proving Ground for the stuff that they're doing, and probably a new data center or an enhanced data center that they're going to build over there, and the same thing at Fort Detrick. Now Maryland will benefit from that because that energy ultimately does go into the grid, depending on how much they're going to be using on that. But here's the deal: here's what's interesting about it is, all right, if they can do that. And they're going to get it. So you're going to get anybody who has got the environmental concerns or whatever. It's happening and it's happening on the waterfront in Harford County. Right. And we get no tax revenue from it whatsoever. Now, we do get a benefit because the Army's doing it of maybe helping out on the energy aspect.
1: That's a big deal.
0: But my point is, why not, as the governor or as a county executive, why not push for a nuclear module somewhere else with a data center where you're not only getting more energy.
1: It's a twofer.
0: But you're also getting.
1: They may do that.
0: You're also getting a tax benefit in a massive way. And it's going to be more beneficial to the residents than just allowing the federal government to do it. Because you're getting nothing out of it for the federal government.
1: The governor will tell you they may do that if they meet these new rules he's put in place. This 25 megawatt or greater type of definition. If they check all these different boxes, then yes, Brian, we'll be able to come in, give you a tax break, and maybe dump some energy into the overall grid. Do all, but you got to meet these rules. You got to go through this scheme I got here.
0: It'd be nice if we could have lined one of those things up right away to say, hey, here's my new rules, and I've got one coming in right now that's going
1: to add. Let me introduce you to Brian and C4's nuclear reactor.
0: Yeah, right. And we're gonna put it right there on the Potomac River in Poolsville. Everyone in Montgomery County is going to love it.
1: 410-467-WBA. What do you think about what you're hearing, everybody, in reference to what the governor's proposals are in light of what these county councils are doing as well?
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3: Traffic.
4: It's still very slow hitting into both tunnels right now on 95 southbound. You'll be in a delay from just after Pulaski Highway into the Fort McHenry Tunnel. 895 is also slow from Pulaski Highway into the Harbor Tunnel. Northbound 95, expect to find that under speed now from the Southern Interchange with 95 up to the exit to go north on 395 heading into the downtown area. Bellway 695 outer loop still pretty slow from Harford Road around to Charles Street with a couple of breaks. Your weather forecast for today. Showers, a high near 65 for tonight. Cloudy down to 52. Right now, clouds and 55 degrees in Baltimore. From the Mattress Warehouse Traffic Desk, I'm Steve Hirsch on WBAL News Radio 1090 and FM 101.5.
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6: This one is actually asking a different question, is what is the usage of man? We need to make sure that that's not where this conversation goes. And it means we have to be intentional about it, that we have to remain, we have to maintain control over this. And so we put out guidelines for our state about how we're looking at AI usage within the state of Maryland. It has become more complicated because the absence of federal leadership on this is staggering. And we need it.
7: As Governor Wes Moore in New York yesterday talking with Chelsea Clinton, he's back in Maryland this morning signing an executive order that will establish a data center task force that will be responsible for reviewing all projects regarding data centers in the state of Maryland, and then they will have to okay it. He also wants the legislature to repeal a data center tax break that it received in 2020. That was passed by the General
8: Assembly. Well, they're also creating a data center dashboard, and it's going to be for us, the general public, from what I understand, to guess, keep track of data centers that are coming online and figure out, you know, whether or not they're following the rule. I don't know, but apparently this data center dashboard is going to be coordinated with local governments to do whatever. Now, this task force, Brian, that you mentioned, everybody, that he signed this executive order on today, will include members from the Maryland Energy Administration, Department of Commerce, Labor, Environment, Natural Resources, gosh, Agriculture, Planning.
7: You know, that sounds
8: it's
7: like
8: gonna be 30 people.
7: Red tape.
8: It's going to be 30 people.
7: That's what it sounds
8: That's
7: like.
8: That's why I did all that. It's going to be about 30 people.
7: Giant red tape,
8: yep,
7: that anybody who's in this game is like, it ain't worth my
8: why
7: time.
8: Go through that?
7: See you later.
8: Yeah.
7: I don't need to deal with that kind of stuff.
8: It's going to be frustrating. It's just an attempt to frustrate those who want to do it, unless they are going to, you know, kind of give to Caesar, unless they're going to really, you know, talk about what money they're going to give to Maryland, how much money is going to be contributed to the state.
7: By the way, if we don't get any data center that comes in here, who pays for this new task force? Like, is this just taxpayer dollars to get that
8: we're
7: get
8: talk
7: no
8: about
7: revenue
8: that.
7: From data centers since they're basically banned now?
8: I am glad you brought that up, because in our next segment, that's one of the questions related to another task force that has been created by legislature, likes creating task forces, and it has to do with raising taxes. A task force to figure out how to raise taxes from us, but they're not sure how to pay for it. So we'll talk about that coming up in the next segment. But I do think, everybody, that this whole data center discussion is first and foremost now in this race. Like, the debate coming up October 6th with Dan Cox and with Governor Wes Moore, it's going to be interesting. We know where Dan Cox is, but how they go back and forth on data centers. Like what does Maryland look like after the election data center was?
7: Well, what is the difference between Wes Moore and Dan Cox?
8: Not much anymore.
7: Is Wes Moore really wanting to just ban these things altogether, or is he really putting up these quote guardrails that we're going to have in order to make sure we get them? And you know, we got to listen to industry experts on this, or the people who are building these data centers, if these are basically game changers or game breakers.
8: Are they incentives or are they disincentives?
7: Is this going to push them away?
8: Yeah.
7: And is this a de facto banning or moratorium on data centers? And look, I mean, what is this task force? I mean, he says they're guardrails. I mean, what's the task force going to do? Is it just,
8: well, they're going to set up the rules of the road and let you know when you're outbounds, inbounds. That's right.
7: Okay, well, is that leadership, or is that just kicking it down the road to more
8: government?
7: Leadership.
8: I mean, you said, I'm scheduling a meeting,
7: all right,
8: Brian.
7: All right, here, this is the thing that kind of just drives me nuts about Wes Moore, is that he will say things and then do something completely different. You know how I feel about this and his taxes, and how he gave us a tax cut, and then same thing with BGE. He's going to give us money back, but it's really that he found that we were paying in a tax, and then the C fund that he charges these companies to make sure that they use green energy. And that's how. Anyway, this is another example of him saying that he is going to. What Democrats need to do is we need to do things and be bold and do it quickly and not sit
8: leaders.
7: Around and not wait and actually get things done. And government needs to actually do. And what does this executive order do? It creates more government.
8: But Brian,
7: it creates more bureaucracy, which he said he was against.
8: You miss what he considers leadership or many Democrats consider leadership. Many Democrats consider structure leadership. They don't consider action leadership. If you just said it, creating a new bureaucratic arm is leading, because now I've got something that tells you what you can and can't.
7: Okay,
8: do.
7: Does it slow
8: that's
7: down
8: leading.
7: The process or
8: absolutely
7: speed up the process?
8: Slow it down.
7: Right, which he
8: absolutely.
7: Said that he wanted the new Democratic Party to actually get things
8: done. But this
7: done.
8: Is different. This is different. Okay. This is dangerous, is what he says. They've got this text message. C4 Brian, data centers are inevitable. We just need laws to control their impact on us. I'm more concerned about a system like Vicky. This is from Vicky, like in iRobot, she's saying, in the movie iRobot, Michael from Baltimore. But I look at the fact that, yes, data centers are inevitable, but also data centers cannot be a increase in what we pay. They can't be, because if they are, inevitably, they're a problem.
7: Yeah.
8: They've got to be a net neutral or a benefit.
7: Yeah.
8: They can't be a detractor, is what I'm saying.
7: Right. They are though, in at least in the beginning,
8: some of them.
7: Well, they are at least in the beginning a definite job creator.
8: Yeah,
7: which is kind of nice, especially if you're trying to create jobs as a governor.
8: Well, what else is a disincentive to doing stuff? If you got to pay higher taxes, like if you got to pay more to do stuff, it's a disincentive. Coming up, a task force, again using that word, looking at giving local jurisdictions the ability to tax you more.
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9: 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Along the way, there was an accident on 95 south at Keith Avenue, right in the center of the roadway. 895 southbound, still pretty heavy from Pulaski Highway into the Harbor Tunnel. 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Your weather forecast for today, off and on showers, a high near 65, cloudy overnight down to 52. Right now it is cloudy and 55 degrees. From the Mattress Warehouse Traffic Desk, I'm Steve Hirshhorn, WBAL News Radio 1090 and FM 101.5.
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10: Okay. Good morning, I'm Caitlin Bancroft. Governor Moore has signed an executive order that establishes a task force on data centers. The task force will be responsible for reviewing projects, maintaining a public dashboard, and supporting local governments. In Baltimore County last night, the council voted to extend a moratorium on building any new data centers until the end of next year. Baltimore City is fighting a judge's order to hand over documents to Inspector General Isabel Cumming. The mayor and council of Baltimore, they're filing an emergency appeal. A judge stated the city had until today to restore Cumming's computer access and hand over all withheld documents by November 5th. A 63-year-old man charged in connection with the hit-and-run crash in downtown Baltimore is now out on bond. At a bail review yesterday, a judge rejected the state's argument that 63-year-old Curtis Colick is dangerous. Curtis, who is an MTA bus driver, was released on a $10,000 bond. From the ABC News Desk, the FBI is looking into a breach of its networks. A cyber criminal group claimed it stole the personal data of thousands of FBI agents. A job application portal on the agency's website was down yesterday as the incident was handled. And in South Africa, police say at least 11 people are now dead after a mass shooting at a house party. Police say three other people were injured. Investigators, they are searching for the suspects today. Police have not released a motive. Jameson Hensley previews the Ravens matchup with the Cowboys during Ravens All Access tomorrow night from 7 to 8. I'm Caitlin Bancroft, WBAL News Radio 1090 and FM 101.5.
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7: 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Around 695, looking a whole lot better than it was just a little while ago. On the inner loop, you'll be under speed from Park Heights Avenue around to the JFX. Outer loop is only slow now after Liberty Road off and on to Route 40. Just had a report of an accident northbound on the JFX 83 northbound at the beginning of the ramp to the inner loop of 695. Nothing else in the way. 895 southbound, still very slow. Lombard Street into and through the southbound Harbor Tunnel. Baltimore-Washington Parkway southbound is a little bit slow as you approach Route 32. From the Mattress Warehouse Traffic Desk, I'm Steve Hershaw on WBAL News Radio 1090 and FM 101.5.
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4: Weather.
14: A few sprinkles possible, otherwise cloudy, breezy, and chilly throughout the day with a high of 65. Tonight, partly to mostly cloudy and still rather cool with a low down near 52. We'll have a mix of sunshine and cloud cover on Thursday, breezy with below average temperatures continuing. Highs mainly in the 60s. We'll be back in the 70s by Friday afternoon. I'm meteorologist Alina Lee on WBAL News Radio 1090 and FM 101.5.
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8: From the Task Force on Data Centers, Brian and audience, to the Task Force to Modernize County and Municipal Revenue Structures. What a name, is it not, Brian?
7: Yeah.
8: We're not increasing your taxes. We're modernizing your taxes. This is the task force that we've been talking, Brian, I've been talking about for a little while now. It started meeting in July, and this is a task force that is chaired by the comptroller, the main tax collector in the state of Maryland, Comptroller Brooke Lehrman. I looked up this task force when we get in the meat of this, Brian, and, you know, I wanted to say, okay, what's the makeup of this thing, right? It is, it's got the chairman, which is Brooke Lehrman. It's got two Democratic state senators when it comes to Corey McCray and Karen Young. It's got Delegate Janelle Wilkins and Kent Robinson, two other House members. They're both Democrats. Then I keep looking down. Where are the Republicans? I don't see any Republicans.
7: We're trying to make them extinct, don't you know?
8: I'm just looking. Now, they say local, I don't know some of these other names that are members, local, maybe one or two of them, maybe conservatives, like Rich Madalino is from Montgomery County. I know that much. He's a Democrat.
7: Right, if he's from Montgomery County, he's a Democrat.
8: Yeah, Faith Leach is on here.
7: I'm Democrat.
8: So I'm just looking at the names, and I don't see a lot of Republicans. Anyway, so we start from that level of what they're trying to do here. Now, the reason that this is also important to bring up in the scheme of task force that they're meeting about Brian, how much is it costing to do this? There is a piece in the Baltimore Sun looking at the fact that when it comes to this task force, the Department of Legislative Services does not know how much this task force will cost. Like, how much will it cost to keep this thing going? It's probably outside of the budget that they've already had, because this modernizing, it's not going to end. Like, it's not going to have a final report. It's going to keep going, because this thing is going to continually look at how we do taxing at the local level, and how to give, you know, powers of residence. My point is, it's ongoing.
7: Right.
8: It's not going to have an end anytime soon to this
7: thing. So you're talking about the permanency of the task force
8: and how much it's going to cost to continue this thing
7: for them to meet.
8: And because they're going to make recommendations that are going to then go to local jurisdictions to do what they do. Everybody, this is a snake that we didn't see coming.
7: Yeah.
8: This is something that is going to give locals, and if they choose to, it's probably going to force them, choose the ability to raise your property tax, to maybe raise a piggyback income tax at the local level, to have different ways to raise revenue. Why? We talked about this earlier, Brian, because the blueprint and the other things that cost the state a lot of money are being passed down to the local level because there's no money in the kitty in the state.
7: Right.
8: They can't afford what they're doing now, so they're going to pass these costs on down to Montgomery County, Baltimore County.
7: Because Westmore gets mad at Donald Trump because the federal government is not giving the state of Maryland as much money anymore.
8: Yep.
7: And so he will say that, you know, when we are in charge, we don't have the luxury of having deficits. We have to balance the budget.
8: It's true.
7: So he
8: true.
7: Right. It's true. Yeah. And then he balanced the budgets by cutting money away from the locals that they used to get. The same thing that he accused Donald Trump of doing.
8: But his is responsible.
7: That's right.
8: His is responsible.
7: So this is awful, because what it is, again, it's so clear as day what is happening here. They are going to have to cut in multiple ways and raise taxes. They're going to do both again.
8: Yep.
7: But they're going to tell you how incredibly hard it was to do these taxes. Wes Moore's going to go on television and on national podcast. He won't go on here, but he'll go on national podcast and other places. Mm-hmm. He'll fly up to New York or drive up to New York and do a thing on CNBC or go on with Chelsea Clinton again.
8: Going to DC.
7: And he'll talk about how he had to make the tough choices of cutting. He's the only governor. He's a blue. He's a Democrat, but he's cut more than any other Republican. In fact, all the Republicans combined have not cut as much as him. But what he won't tell you is that he's raised taxes more than anybody else.
8: $1.6 billion 2 years ago.
7: And he has pushed now new taxes onto the locals because he is not giving them as much because he cut from their budget. So Marylanders are being taxed more than they've ever have been before because they've got increases in taxes at the state level. And now they're going to get increases at the local level. Yet he's going to walk around and claim that he is this great cutter. The cut, the chief cutter, the commander of cuts is Wes Moore, when we all know that he is the champion of tax increases.
8: Now, there's an accounting professor from Loyola who's quoted this Baltimore Sun piece that suggests with this task force, everybody giving, if they do, so suppose they do give these local jurisdictions the ability to raise taxes. The accounting professor said, well, it could be a very different way for municipalities to say, listen, if we want to encourage home growth, maybe we should lower taxes.
7: Yeah.
8: I don't think that's going to happen. Now, Dr. Anirban Basu, noted economist, Sage Policy Group, many-time guest on our show, he's quoted as Baltimore Sun piece as well. He said, if local governments have more autonomy in raising their tax rates, then what is most likely to occur is that both the state of Maryland and these local governments will raise their tax rates.
7: They'll have more tax rates on
8: Marylanders. Let's get Ken in Parkville. Ken, good morning. You're on WBAL with Brandon and me. What are your thoughts about all this, Ken?
16: So the best part about this, I thought that the this casinos were going to save and protect us from all of these tax issues and all of these revenues.
8: Yeah, that money's gone. We spent
16: and,
8: it.
16: And apparently, literally, I thought those casinos were going to pay for education.
8: Yeah,
16: I'd love to see a reverse audit But where are those dollars actually?
8: Oh, they went, so, okay, Ken, they went to education. Make no mistake. They went where they're supposed to go, but they're spending more than it's coming in.
16: Right. So the problem is what's going to happen is now we'll see at the casinos there's now going to be a $10 parking fee to increase to take care of this issue that we have. And again, what we're doing is we're driving Maryland residents at a pace that we've never witnessed ever. We're seeing I witnessed it myself. I have never witnessed this many clients leaving Maryland.
8: Not even during the O'Malley years?
16: See, I my entire life I've lived here. I'm 50. And I have never had this many, I call it, address changes.
8: I got you.
16: Out of Maryland. Okay. And now we're witnessing it right now as we're going to be nickel and dimed.
8: Yep.
16: Because we're so again, I'd love to know if we so here's what I see is happening. We're going to say that we're going to let the AI centers here, and then all of those funds are going to go to earmark something, but they'll never arrive at that point.
8: Well, Ken, to be accurate though, a lot of the monies that they are taking, whether it's from casinos or whether it's from whatever you think they're taking, they are going to what they're going for. It's just that they're spending more than what's coming in. That's the problem. They're not decreasing their spending. That's the problem.
16: Well, I don't think that we've seen a direct impact on all this, the funds that are going into the education system.
8: I
16: think like this blueprint, we've talked about this for years.
8: Yes.
16: And I'd love to know the data of the millions of dollars that we've wasted on it, on dumb, not rational things.
8: All right, Ken, I appreciate the call. Look, one of the misnomers, I think, Brian, this goes back to the lottery. When the lottery was first created, everybody said, well, the money was done in the 70s to go to education, never went there. Yes, it did. The problem is, though, is that when you have a budget, let's say, of $500 million, and you're getting $500 million from the lottery, what they do is increase the budget to $750. So even if you're getting $500 million from the lottery, you're still $250 short, because they've increased spending above what's coming in. That's more of the problem than suggesting that there's been something nefarious done with the money.
7: It's just, again, this is a simple question to ask Democrats in the state of Maryland, and that is, what do we have here in Maryland that you can't get or that we get that is a better service or a better product than Tennessee?
8: Or Virginia. Or North Carolina.
7: Or Florida.
8: Yeah.
7: And the answer is nothing.
8: Right.
7: Nothing.
8: Right.
7: In some cases, it may be some things may be better in those states.
8: Could be.
7: Right. And that's the frustrating part is every year you come after us for more money in a form of a new tax or a new fee or whatever.
8: Because it's so wonderful to live here.
7: And what happens in Florida? They cut taxes. They're talking about getting rid of the property tax. They have an income tax.
8: Right.
7: Can you imagine that? Now, I know other things are higher for certain things.
8: Yeah, they have different fees.
7: But when you look at the tax burden for the Maryland resident and the Maryland business versus what is going in these red states, and again, what do we get in exchange for that? And there's nothing new or nothing extraordinary that we get.
8: I say this like a broken record. I really do, Brian. There's never been a better year to run against the Democratic machine in the state than this year. We have laid out so many different ways, fiscally, that you are being plucked, that if somebody could articulate this, there's not much of a defense from Democrats. It just isn't.
7: Yeah, I know. But unfortunately, I mean, there's no one to give that message, at least coherently.
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9: 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On the inner loop, just a little bit slow from just before Green Spring Avenue to go south on 83, the JFX, which is moving well from 695 all the way downtown. North of that, 83 Harrisburg Expressway moving well. 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
17: details. Your weather forecast for today, cloudy with showers, a high near 65 degrees. For tonight, cloudy and down to 52 for a low. From the Mattress Warehouse Traffic Desk, I'm Steve Fershaw on WBAL News Radio 1090 and FM 101.5.
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14: The Ravens defense struggled against the Saints in their Week 2 loss. Head coach Jesse Minter addressed his hopes for the defense and specifically spoke about Malachi Starks getting situated in the right spot for him.
20: I think we're all chasing things a little bit and really need to figure out, like, what is our identity on defense just from, like, what we're trying to do. That's my job, put the guys in the best position to be successful. And so I got a lot of confidence in the guys that we have. Again, take this moment, take this opportunity. Okay, How can I do better on this play? I got a lot of confidence in Malachi Starks, and so I'm confident that he'll bounce back and become the type of player that I know he can.
14: The Ravens are back at practice today and tomorrow before flying out to Brazil to take on the Dallas Cowboys this Sunday, where the Ravens are 3-point favorites. I'm Valerie Preactor on the home of the Baltimore Ravens, WBAL News Radio 1090 and FM 101.5.
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7: Some random thoughts here, C4, as we finish this show this morning.
8: I like random thoughts.
7: So, you know this whole ordeal with the New York Giants and Jackson Dart and his injury?
8: Looks bad.
7: It does look bad, but there is a tie to this to Baltimore.
8: Oh, wow.
7: And that is, John Harbaugh and Lamar Jackson could never get on the same page when it came to injuries.
8: Okay.
7: Do you remember that? How many of these times did we have it where John Harbaugh said he's going to come back?
8: Right. And then it's 3 games later and he's not in.
7: Right. It happened twice.
8: Yeah,
7: right?
8: I remember that.
7: In major ways.
8: Yes.
7: Including last season, right? Mm-hmm. Where it was like when he was going to come back. And then that playoff run where John said he's going to be back by the Cleveland Browns Thursday game. And was like 3 weeks later in the playoff game and he still didn't play.
8: You got Snoop in the game.
7: And it was all about this communication. Now, in fairness, I don't think this is much on John as it is other people within the New York Giants organization. Mm-hmm. But it is just kind of interesting to watch this.
8: It reminded you.
7: Because if you missed it, the quarterback for the Giants got hurt in the first series or second series of the game.
8: First series.
7: And, you know, he was knocked out, but he walked off the field. And the reporting was that he was going to be okay.
8: It was sprained. It was just a sprain.
7: It was a sprained MCL, likely. Mm-hmm. The general manager even told ESPN that he was going to be okay, and we dodged a bullet. And I think Harbaugh may have said something similar to that after the game. Mm-hmm. Then we find out yesterday that apparently it's much worse than they thought. After they've done this speculation. It may be out for the rest of the year.
8: Could be.
7: And I was like, wow. So that like follows again.
8: Was it a flashback?
7: Did you have a flashback? But it was a total flashback to the incompetency. And I think which led to like a lot of people just being tired and a lot of people being upset with Lamar about, you know, not being, you know, can you play or can you not play and all those things. And it's just wild to kind of see how that has traveled with John. And in the meantime, we're also dealing with a new head coach that wasn't necessarily ready for prime time in his game against the Saints and felt like it was basically
8: back
7: the same
8: the
7: coach that we had
8: in
7: 2025 with John Harbaugh.
8: You have a fourth quarter where you basically have a lead that you gave up without the offense moving.
7: Right.
8: It was two things at once. The offense not moving and the defense giving up the lead.
7: Right.
8: Which we've seen how many times.
7: So you've got that. And also, you know, I think it's also important to look at what's happening with the Chargers in Jim Harbaugh, who had Jesse Minter as his defensive coordinator.
8: Right.
7: And they're off to an 0-2 start with two catastrophic, incomprehensible losses
8: at home
7: to the Cardinals and the Raiders.
8: That's hard to understand with a team that good, with a team like, with the roster they have.
7: It's going so pear-shaped there, you wonder if Jim is going to survive the season.
8: If this
7: continues, if they can't beat those two teams at home, how are they ever going to be able to pull this thing off? So it's kind of wild
8: just to watch this.
7: All right, the other thing I wanted to get to was this the U.S. News and World Report rankings that they come out every single year about, you know, the top universities in the United States. And, you know, obviously we wanted to see where the locals are in this. Hopkins slipped
8: always.
7: A couple.
8: But they're always on the list.
7: Right. Hopkins slipped, but they're still a top 10 university at number 9.
8: Mm-hmm.
7: I will go into my deathbed to say that one of the most underreported stories and one of the great things that Hopkins has done is to say that anyone who makes under $200,000 a year doesn't have to pay tuition.
8: That's correct.
7: Which is an incredible amount of money for a lot of different people on that front. Why other universities haven't followed suit, especially these ones that have the endowments of billions and billions of dollars.
8: Well, can I say this? There was a little PR problem that Johns Hopkins was dealing with that helped that. I'm not saying that's not good, but it was done at a time when they were called PR issues.
7: Okay. Well, PR issue or not,
8: it helped.
7: Still pretty sweet.
8: It's very sweet.
7: And if, you know,
8: it's very sweet.
7: If you're a middle class family making under $200,000 a year
8: you.
7: And you can get into a school like Hopkins and you don't have to pay for tuition, that's pretty awesome.
8: You're right.
7: Now, the University of Maryland College Park comes in at number 49 on national universities.
8: Well, it made top 50.
7: Yeah, no, it's pretty good.
8: Yeah.
7: It's pretty good. And in fact, I think it's a couple of the schools like the business school and the engineering school were top 15.
8: Okay.
7: So that's pretty good. And the 4-year graduation rate is at 68%. So that's a pretty good deal what is going on. And so
8: but your gripe is
7: I don't necessarily have a gripe about
8: who's ahead of us. You told me this.
7: Well, if you break it down, if they broke it down into like the Division I Power Four conferences, right? There are a couple of schools in the Big Ten that are ahead of us. Northwestern is number one. Michigan, I think, is number two on that list. Wisconsin is on that list, which I've heard good things about. I was very surprised that both Ohio State
8: and Rutgers. Okay.
7: Rutgers, one spot ahead of the University of Maryland College Park. I was very surprised.
8: It did take me aback.
7: And I find that to be unacceptable. I find that to be unacceptable that would it. But the one thing I wanted to point out as it relates to the budget on this is another thing that was cut from the budget was funding for these universities.
8: Yes, it was.
7: So more Marylanders are paying more money than ever before for their college degrees than ever before under the Moore administration. So there's that aspect of it, as well as more money out of your back pocket.
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0: Around 695 Beltway, the outer loop is doing pretty well until you get to 795. Then it's going to be slow off and on down to the work zone that is after Liberty Road, blocking one right lane. After that, it's just a little slow as you pass I-70 down toward Route 40. 83 northbound. The accident that was on the ramp to the inner loop of 695 was just cleared away. Everything there is open. Still pretty slow on 95 southbound into the Fort McHenry Tunnel. The weather forecast for today, cloudy with some rain showers, a high near 65 tonight. Partly cloudy, down to 52 right now. Clouds, 55 degrees from the Mattress Warehouse Traffic Desk. 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
8: Very interesting, Brian, to see the data center discussion now that the governor has issued this executive order on what are the guidelines that these other locals who want to have them, like, what do they have to jump through? Like what do they need to do?
7: I don't know. Any project that's not already underway,
8: yeah.
7: I mean, I don't see any place in this state that's going to be building a data center in the next 2 years. I mean, I really, except for like on the Army bases,
8: right,
7: which is where they're probably going to build them. But I don't see it happening.
8: You think any other counties actually enact a ban? Like right now, Anne Arundel County, your county, get 15 months.
7: We were pretty close to putting a ban in. Some people wanted a ban, which
8: but
7: I
8: they
7: find
8: amended it. They took the ban out and put moratorium.
7: Right. Absurd. And
8: Baltimore
7: I gotta say,
8: County,
7: I don't
8: they voted last night.
7: I don't always agree with Stuart Pittman, but he was the one who said that it would seem kind of silly to do a full out ban on this, especially because we've got NSA, Cyber Command, right next door. You would think that there would be some marketplace for other data centers nearby to help out in the defense world. But, you know, it's taken on a life of its own. The current is so strong that it's sweeping up just about everybody in this moral panic about, you know, what's going to happen with these data centers.
8: Now, I also understand today is the first public safety meeting in the Baltimore City Council without Mark Conway sitting behind the desk as a chairman. It's going to be interesting to see what Councilman Bullock does with this committee.
7: Or who puts the microphone in front of the mayor's face today to ask him about why he's still hanging on to this lawsuit.
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10: Cloudy 56. Good morning. I'm Caitlin Bancroft. We hear from Governor Moore as he signed an executive order on data centers this morning. And what's next in the legal battle between Baltimore City's Inspector General and Mayor Scott's office? Details when we come back. But first, the latest from ABC News, 10 o'clock.
24: From ABC News, I'm Sherry Preston. At the UN right now, the president of Iran, he is preparing to go on stage next to respond to President Trump's address to the General Assembly yesterday, in which he said the United States has a choice whether to work with Iran or annihilate it. The war causing gas and diesel prices to skyrocket and one Republican to push for a diesel export ban.
25: Ohio Senator John Husted saying the war needs to come to an end as quickly as possible so we can lower gas prices. Congresswoman Ashley Henson, who is running for Senate, citing rising prices, posting the war needs to be brought to a successful and immediate end. And in Michigan, Trump-backed Senate candidate Mike Rogers running ads saying this.
3: The war with Iran needs to end, and end quickly.
25: The president making a plea to the United Nations to isolate Iran to bring down energy prices.
24: ABC's Rachel Scott. This afternoon, President Trump welcomes Chinese leader Xi Jinping to the White House. Here's ABC's Britt Clinett.
5: President Trump has made it very clear that he sees AI as a race the U.S. has to win, and he's resisted regulation. We know that Beijing has called Western safety warnings fear-mongering as well. We heard from Senator Bernie Sanders earlier this week on social media saying for the sake of all of humanity, Trump and Xi must negotiate a treaty around AI before it's too late. We've heard Steve Bannon and a growing number of Republicans pushing for more guardrails.
24: A new study out of Denmark taking a look at whether taking Tylenol during pregnancy can lead to neurological disorders like ADHD or autism.
6: Researchers looked at data from nearly 3 million children. What they found is when they zoomed in on only high-quality articles with large sample sizes, they found virtually no link between acetaminophen to either disorder.
24: ABC's Hannah Batah. More than 100 people suing Six Flags Magic Mountain and its X2 ride, claiming the roller coaster caused traumatic brain injuries. This is ABC News.
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10: At 10:02, good morning. I'm Caitlin Bancroft. A new data center task force is being established after Governor Moore signed an executive order this morning. During the signing ceremony, Governor Moore says his stance on data centers has been clear from the very beginning.
11: Any new data center seeking my support had to make sure they were hiring local union workers, engage local communities and local governments. They could not pollute our air and could not pollute our water. And they had to cover the costs of their own power and their own infrastructure upgrades. Taxpayers will not pay more because of their work.
10: The task force will be responsible for reviewing projects for large data centers, maintaining a public dashboard, and supporting local governments. The group will be composed of members from the Maryland Energy Administration and the Departments of Commerce, Labor, Environment, Natural Resources, Agriculture, and Planning. The Baltimore County Council voted unanimously last night to extend the moratorium on building new data centers in the county until December 2027. Now to Baltimore City. It's now official. Baltimore City appealing last week's court decision ordering the city to turn over records to the Inspector General.
12: The records are tied to Inspector General Isabel Cummings' investigation of the Mayor's Office of Neighborhood Safety and Engagement. Under deadlines set in the written court ruling released Monday, the judge ordered the city to start giving access to records by today. City Solicitor Ebony Thompson said that would cause irreparable harm. She's asking for a stay while the decision is appealed. Robert Lang, WBAL, News Radio 1090 and FM 101.5.
10: An MTA bus driver seen on camera running down a woman at an intersection in Baltimore has been released from jail. The judge released him on $10,000 unsecured bond. WBAL news time is 10:04.
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0: 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Around the Beltway, looking pretty good right now. 695 inner loop and outer loop. No major delays. It is going to be a bit slow on the outer loop as you approach Liberty Road. Just after Liberty Road, there is a work zone before you get down to Security Boulevard, blocking one right lane again today. Inner loop a little heavy, Green Spring Avenue to the JFX. 83, the Harrisburg Expressway moving well. Heading into Harford County, northbound on Route 24. North of I-95 at Bel Air South area, the work zone near Plum Tree Road, causing quite a backup northbound on 24. From the Mattress Warehouse Traffic Desk, I'm Steve Versher on WBAL News Radio 1090 and FM 101.5.
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4: Weather.
1: A few sprinkles possible, otherwise cloudy, breezy, and chilly throughout the day with a high of 65. Tonight, partly to mostly cloudy and still rather cool with a low down near 52. We'll have a mix of sunshine and cloud cover on Thursday, breezy with below average temperatures continuing, highs mainly in the 60s. We'll be back in the 70s by Friday afternoon. I'm meteorologist Alina Lee on WBAL News Radio 1090 and FM 101.5.
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2: So there's a story on today. Let me see if I actually have the audio of this. This is Kamala Harris, who is still undecided whether she's going to run in 2028. Please do. Play cut one here. Here she is on DEI. 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
3: Here's another fact. The attack on DEI is an attack on maternal care.
4: Yes, it is.
3: An attack on DEI to recognize diversity, equity, and inclusion is an attack by definition on maternal care, including the need to protect black women in connection with their pregnancy, childbirth, and postpartum care.
2: She's sitting next to Al Saeed, who is, you know, running in Michigan. 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
2: All right. So there's a couple of stories I want to talk to you about. Nicole Hannah-Jones sacrifices her kid for race communism. That's from The Federalist. There's another one in our show prep today that comes from the Texas Tribune. U.S. Supreme Court rules against surrogate in Dallas custody case. There's a third story. A grandmother in Canada, against the family's wishes, was told to take MAID. And she did. And Canada has killed yet another person. Her granddaughter is going to be on with us here in just a few minutes. It's an incredible story. But let me start with Nicole Hannah-Jones. And let me start here. Your life has meaning. And your life is not just in service of ideology. And this, I think, is what Nicole Hannah-Jones and others like her, she found out, and the others will find out, the hard way. If you don't remember who Nicole Hannah-Jones is, she was the mastermind of the 1619 Project, where she reimagined history. You know, what if? Well, but what if it didn't happen that way? She tried to cash in on DEI, saying that everything was racist, especially America, and we had to dismantle all of the racist systems, meaning America. And when it came to her own daughter, she put her own daughter in the worst schools in the name of racial justice. Okay? She said that white kids and rich kids went to the same school because it's much better, and that left behind other kids at the bad school. So even though she could afford to send her school, her child to the best school, she didn't. And everybody on the left praised her for that. Oh, keeping your child in the school, that is so good. So what's the reward? What's the exchange? She ended up doing massive damage to her daughter. And her daughter is older now. And she has missed major years of education. She's so far behind in math now and it's her favorite subject. She can barely catch up even with a tutor. And her mother just came out recently and is like, yeah, this is my fault. I'm really, really sorry. Well, Mom, you put your ideology ahead of me. You were making all of this money, and you were so against privilege that you wouldn't use that money from supposedly your hard work to put me in a better school. You left me behind to make a point. You'll fight for all the kids, but you won't fight for me, Mom? What about me? I'm right here. This is a terrible story. It's devastating. Are there any parents that are feeling this way besides her? I think. How many? I don't know. How many knowingly or unknowingly sacrifice their kids for the god of their ideology? Because that's what parents of trans kids did. You know, unless they were just so spooked by all of the everybody in academia and doctors and everybody else going, your kids are going to kill themselves. And so you did it. And now you're watching your kid broken. And you were there. And that's what Nicole Hannah-Jones did. And by the time she figured it out, it was already too late. Damage was done. She had harmed her own child. I got to tell you, there's no worse thing in the world to feel that way. I mean, I don't know if you've ever felt that way. I don't think. Yeah, I do. I do. I sacrificed my time with my children, and I thought I was being right, for this job. Because I thought, honestly, I thought God would make up the difference. Because I felt, you know, the founders did this when they believed the country was. But I don't know if I'm any different than she is. Because I sacrificed my time, and nothing can replace your time. And I sacrificed my time with my children, and I'm paying a heavy price. But all that praise that Nicole got from strangers, it didn't mean anything. Any of the praise I get from the audience, it doesn't mean anything. The life of our children is the only thing that has meaning in the world. More meaning than any ideology. And that's how it should be for every parent. But we have a generation of parents that is wrapped so tightly in the collective, they can barely see out. They're smothering, and their kids are swinging the other way. I'm telling you, Generation Alpha is going to push back on this. They already are. They are more conservative than I am. They are pushing back. And you know what? You know who's going to be there for that generation? The grandparents. Because generally speaking, the people who grew up in my age, who are now grandparents, you know, the Reagan era, we didn't drink of the cup of collectivism. And we have more in common with our grandchildren in the Alpha generation than really our kids. Grandparents still care about the individual. Now that has its own problems, but it can be good when we're wise. All of this would be good if we did it in balance. If we weren't just so diehard, it's gotta be all of this all the time. No, in balance. In balance. Do we have problems in the country with racism? Yes. Can we fix it? Yes. But we're never going to fix anything. You're only going to make things worse if you say, I got to throw all of it out. It's all racist. Everything is racist. It's not. You're a lunatic. And you're a lunatic if you say the opposite. There's no racism. They don't have a problem. Of course there is. But when a child turns to a parent and says, what about me? Oof. But maybe the grandparents can help answer. Maybe the grandparents can help her become the free person she wants to be instead of a cog in the system. A stat. A victim, because victimhood is important. It's not. Nobody wants to be a victim. This generation, right now, they like being victims. But they don't really. That's why they're killing themselves. They're victims. They're powerless. Nobody wants to live their life. There's no future in a life like that. But regardless, everyone needs to know that your life has meaning and purpose.

0: egg or the couple's egg and fertilization. So I'm not sure. I'm assuming it's that way and it was all implanted in her. That's a womb for rent. You are now just a vessel, nothing more than a vessel. So the child was diagnosed with a serious heart condition while in her womb. And the legal parents asked her to abort. And she said, I'm not aborting. Okay, now who wins here? Because it's their egg and their sperm. You are just literally a house. You're just allowing it to grow inside. According to the law, he was the legal property of the parents who wanted to abort him. And she wouldn't do it. And I'm glad, but you're not going to win this one because you've taken yourself and you've reduced yourself to a meat suit. That's it. You're a room or a womb for rent. You're a meat suit. I mean, how long before this culture would look at young women in comas and go, you know what? We can grow sides and things in her. Why don't we just grow our babies in her? She's in a coma, but she's perfectly fine. She can grow a baby. I mean, that's what you're doing. It is what you're doing. Because many people think that's all their bodies are, meat suits. Your body has meaning. It can't be rearranged. It can't be discarded. It can't be ignored according to ideology. A baby's body in the womb has meaning. A confused teenager who wants to cut off her own breasts, her body has meaning. The womb of the surrogate mother, her body has meaning, but we haven't given it meaning. It has divine meaning. It can't be written off with some surrogacy contract, no matter what we say. It can't be, if you cut off your breast because they're diseased, that's different. But because you feel like your body, we are going to wake up. We are going to wake up soon because it's already happening. But the damage that is being done, we are going to wake up to the inhumanity of surrogacy. I think like we woke up to abortion. But by then, it's going to be so entrenched in our society that we'll all inadvertently decide our bodies, our lives are meaningless. Interchangeable. Everything's interchangeable. And the Supreme Court's not going to fix this. This is a deep philosophical problem. But even more than that, it's a problem that goes way down into our hearts. This is something I've been struggling with for a while. For this summer, I've really had a struggle. Do you believe your body is a temple? Like the Bible says. Do you believe your body is a temple? I want to show you my struggle here, and then I'm going to tie it all together in 60 seconds. First, let me tell you about the International Fellowship of Christians and Jews. If you're a Christian, you share something with the Jewish people that is much thicker and more binding than blood. You share an origin story. They are the patriarchs, your patriarchs. Their prophets are your prophets. Their psalms are the words you pray. Their scriptures are in your Bible. And the Savior you worship was a Jewish man born into their story, predicted in their story and born into that story. So I think it's kind of hard to be anti-Semitic and hate that guy. Christianity does not, you can't replace that history. We were grafted into it. And that's one of the reasons I believe our connection to the Jewish people is not political. It's not about the wars. It's spiritual. And it's why the work of the International Fellowship of Christians and Jews matters so much. For decades, IFCJ has brought Christians and Jews together to help Israel's most vulnerable. They provide food and medicine and shelter and other essential assistance to people who desperately need it. They are our brothers and sisters in one God, the God of Abraham. 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
0: So, let me share something personal here. I was in Jerusalem, and you know I'm a sucker for history. I'm an absolute sucker for history. So I'm in Jerusalem, and

0: one of the guys on the team, on the security team, who spent a lot of time in Israel as a military guy, and as a protector, he's there, and he says, "Oh, you got to see this tattoo place." And I'm like, I don't usually frequent tattoo parlors. He said, "No, no, no." And he showed me his tattoos, and they're unbelievable because they're ancient. This tattoo parlor, the same people have done it for 29 generations. It's fathers and sons for 29 generations, 1300 years. It started with the Crusades, and they 1300 years ago, they carved these images out of wood and then dipped them in ink, and then they'd push it on your shoulder, and they would, you know, that time, I think just taking a stick with ink on it and, you know, tattooing you because it was a mark. You've been to Jerusalem. I'm a sucker for that. I mean, I was like, oh my gosh, it's history. It's all of that. Okay. And I really struggled with it at first, and I'm still struggling with it because I got a tattoo. And in my faith, we don't get tattoos because the body is a temple. And I've marred my temple. I did it, honestly, this is the excuse in my head, and I think it's real, but this is what I did it because I'm so afraid of, you know, in the end, being that guy that was on the stairs and Saving Private Ryan that was just crying on the stairs and he couldn't go in and help anybody because he was too afraid. And I'm so afraid of that. I put this 1300 year old, tattoo on it, and it says, "I am a watchman. I will not be silent." And I put it there to remind myself and to have no way out. No way out. Yep. That's who I am. I believe in one God. But my body's a temple. Are our bodies temples? Because I don't think, and I'm not talking about tattoos. Everybody has their own opinion on all this stuff. This is me. But on the things that we are doing to our bodies, do we believe these things? If our body isn't a temple, how can we say anyone else's is? How can we make the case for life if we don't honor our own? How do we make the case that all life is precious and sacred if we don't look at our own bodies and our own selves this way? We've so devalued everything. Our body is one thing that AI will never have. It will never be flesh and bone. It could be a robot, but it will never be organic life like us with a spirit in it. And we have so devalued. And I'm telling you, you are going to find as AI grows, that is the only, you're already seeing it. You know who really hates, AI? Generation Alpha. Hate it. Hate it. They're the hero generation. They may absolutely be right on this, but they hate it. Because it's not human. So what does it even mean to be human? What do our bodies mean? Meanwhile, Canada has gone off the deep end. Canada has become a killing machine. The fifth leading cause of death is suicide by doctor. That's the fifth leading cause of death in Canada right now. And it's growing fast. I have a granddaughter whose grandmother was just killed by the doctors, and the family is distraught. And when we called her, she's like, "What's the angle? What's it?" Because she's so used to Canadian, you know, radio and television just raking them over the coals because Canada is under a spell. It's a death cult. And it has been convinced that this is the right thing to do. It is not the right thing. The reason why this is happening is so they don't have to pay for universal health care. They can't afford to do it anymore. So let's get rid of the people who are useless eaters. This is what has happened over and over again. That's how it started in Germany with universal health care. And then they started killing the useless eaters. 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
1: Coming up, the 83-year-old grandmother who was euthanized in Canada. Her granddaughter joins us. She says she never wanted it, and she's fighting for answers, and she joins Glenn next on the Glenn Beck Program.
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4: On the outer loop of 695, heading southbound down the west side. Pretty slow from 795 now down to the work zone. That's after Liberty Road, blocking the right lane. Northbound on the JFX 83, northbound right at 695. There was an earlier accident. All the activity is now confined to the safety area. The lanes are open. Watch for some road work in the Ruxton area. Eastbound on Old Court Road at Falls Road along the right-hand side of the roadway. Your weather forecast for today, mostly cloudy. Some rain showers, a high near 65. Clouds overnight down to 52 for a low. Right now in Baltimore, it is mostly cloudy, 57 degrees. From the Mattress Warehouse Traffic Desk, I'm Steve Hirshhorn, WBAL News Radio 1090 and FM 101.5.
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6: 10:30, good morning, I'm Robert Lang. Governor Wes Moore signing an executive order meant to place limits on data centers in Maryland. The governor establishing a task force that will review projects. The governor also asking the legislature to repeal a sales tax exemption for data center projects. The governor says he's doing this due to the lack of any federal regulation of data centers. In Baltimore County last night, the county council unanimously approved extending a moratorium on data centers through next year. A Baltimore City teacher arrested in Pennsylvania for sexually abusing a minor. 56-year-old Rogie Legaspi, a teacher at Hamilton Elementary Middle School, met the victim on social media. Legaspi has been placed on leave by the school system. From the ABC News desk, in a defiant speech, Iran's president tells the UN General Assembly peace will not come in the field of battle as the conflict with the U.S. drags on. President Trump and Chinese leader Xi Jinping have a state visit at the White House starting tonight. Stocks are down in the first hour of trading. The Ravens start practicing for the Cowboys today. And Pete Alonso has been voted the most valuable Oriole. The Orioles are playing a split doubleheader to wrap up their final home series today. WBAL's coverage of Game 1 starts after the news at 12:30 this afternoon, with the first pitch at 1:35. Game 2 coverage starts tonight after the news at 5:30. First pitch, 6:35. 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
5: Traffic.
6: Now we'll head up to the Bel Air South area of Harford County, northbound 24. Very slow from Wheel Road up to the work zone after Plum Tree Road blocking the left lane. Delays from just after 95 if you're heading north on 24. Outer Loop 695, pretty slow. 795 down to the work zone. That is after Liberty Road, blocking one right lane. JFX northbound at 695. There was an accident right at the ramp. It's in the safety area now. Your weather forecast for today, mostly cloudy, maybe a shower, high of 65 degrees overnight tonight, cloudy, down to 52. 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

0: I want to tell you another tragic story from Canada and their MAID program. And this has nothing to do with political ideology. It has everything to do, again, with valuing life. And I'm so concerned what's happening up in Canada. And, you know, there, I think there's, what, 17 states that have basically this same system, on the ballot this year. And we cannot go down this road. Bridget Cranendunk is, she's a woman who lives up in Canada. She lived with her grandmother. She was a primary caretaker of her grandmother. They were very, very close. Her grandmother, 83 years old in Ontario. And the state just killed her grandmother. And I want her to tell the story because, it's just, it's tragic. It's tragic. Bridget, thank you for coming on. I know this must be hard.
1: Yeah, thank you for having me.
0: So tell me what happened.
1: So my oma was diagnosed with stomach cancer in February of this past year of 2026. And during this time, she lived in a home. She was living her best life. We now decided that she could eat whatever she wanted, and she never complained of pain. We tried to make her feel comfortable, all until I went on vacation in June of this year.
0: So, and, no pain. Yeah. She was terminal, but no pain. She was happy. I mean, look at the pictures of you and your oma. They're great. She seems so sweet. And then you go away, and what happens?
1: So while I'm on vacation, every time I went on vacation, I would let the home know that I was gone, but you could still reach me by phone. I got several phone calls from the home, no updates on her health. So I thought that everything was fine, except that she had a fall and she needed to be in a wheelchair. That's all that they told me. The Friday before, so a week before May took place, they told me that they were going to schedule her second assessment. So they had already done the first assessment while I was on vacation and no one told me. And then they told me that the second assessment would take place on July 6th. So we cut our vacation short and came home to be there for that assessment.
0: Okay. So what is a, I'm sorry, but I hear country with medical care is just so terrifying right now. What does this assessment mean? Do they make the decision and you have no say in it? Because you,
1: so essentially the first assessment goes over her diagnosis, if she's mentally, her diagnosis, and then that she's eligible for MAID. They said that she was because of her stage 4 cancer. The second assessment was basically, does she have the mental capacity to, for her to make the decision on MAID?
0: So, but weren't you her, you know, power of attorney? You were her advocate. Weren't you legally her advocate?
1: I was her advocate for the last 6 years. The day that she moved into this home was a year and a half prior to MAID. I made every decision on what she ate, if she needed new blood medication or even down to a wheelchair, physical therapy. Nothing was ever done unless I gave the okay.
0: So then what happened when you know, the doctors come in with MAID? Where did your authority go?
1: There was no authority. I wasn't allowed to voice an opinion. I was always asked to leave the room. I was not allowed to have a say in what had happened at any point in time. I was the obstacle in what they were wanting to do.
0: Yeah.
1: I was the annoyance in this whole ordeal.
0: Did you have any idea MAID was like this?
1: No idea. I always thought it was dying with dignity. I kept saying, where's the dignity in any of this, even for the family? There was no dignity to be had during the entire process.
0: What are your fellow Canadians saying? I imagine your press up there is so in lockstep with the government.
1: It's a mixed bag. Yeah, I get a lot of hate mail. I get a lot of horrible comments.
0: Horrible comment for what? Your grandmother was not suffering. I mean, I could see if she was in excruciating pain, maybe you could argue back, but she was not suffering at all. You were
1: on
0: there
1: the
0: with
1: Thursday,
0: her constantly. What is the problem?
1: yeah, it's always saying that this is an untrue story, and I wish it was untrue. My grandmother and I were laughing and dancing, and we were eating ice cream on the Thursday before she died.
0: Oh my God.
1: This woman was not suffering. She was not like keeled over in pain. We tried to give her the best life possible, and it was cut short.
0: I understand there's some questions that are you're looking to answer or have answered for you. What are they?
1: So we're just wanting to understand why the POA system was not taken in consideration.
0: What's the POA system?
1: The power of attorney.
0: Okay.
1: So why my say had nothing to do with it? How the home was able to fill up the paperwork and they witness and get her to sign for maid without my knowledge, without me being present? Why the first assessment was allowed to happen without me being there or even my knowledge of what was happening? There was supposed to be safeguards. They were not followed.
0: This is about getting somebody off of the system. That's what it is. Honestly, this is the way it always works. It's a shortage of dollars and medicine or beds or whatever it is, and get them off the system. Get them off the system. That's always what this is. Would you agree with that or not?
1: I agree to some part of that, but they were still getting money out of us every month, whether she was in bed.
0: So why did they do it? Why did they do it?
1: I think that there's a combination of this is the first time that maid was done in this home. And I think that there's a lot of people that think that they're a savior with administering maid.
0: Nothing better than caregivers who have God complexes. What, when you were coming on, I know you are skittish about coming on because, you know, I can imagine how you are treated by some. When you decided to do it, what is the one thing you hope that this audience takes away from this story?
1: To understand the pitfalls and that this is a very slippery slope when we start killing people out of the umbrella of compassion, that not everyone is going to be safeguarded when it needs to be used.
0: Bridget.
1: And that people just need to be educated. I had no idea that this could happen. And I had only hoped that it doesn't happen again, or at least I hope that somebody hears this story and that they're able to use it for their own benefit.
0: Bridget, I'm so sorry for your loss. Your grandmother just looks so sweet, and so do you. So I'm sorry for your loss, but thank you for sharing your story. I appreciate it.
1: Thank you. I appreciate it.
0: Let me give you another story. Okay, so that's one end of the spectrum. Now I'll give you another end. Dutch Review Committee has now ruled that the country's first euthanasia of a child under 12 was handled with due care. The child, nearly two, had been born at 26 weeks, severe brain damage, cerebral palsy. Sorry, this one hits kind of close to home. Seizures and developmental age of about 6 weeks. The child was not dying. Doctors and parents chose to sedate and kill him. Now, the review committee's full report has been released. It argues that the child had multiple very severe disabilities, both mental and physical, and the prognosis was that the child would be dependent on support with all activities of daily living for the rest of their life, with a very high probability of the child dying at a very young age due to complications. In the course of the child's short life, there was a complete lack of development or improvement. Physicians became convinced the child was suffering unbearably without the prospect of improvement. However, the second opinion, there was no continuous unbearable suffering. and therefore reasonable and other solutions exist, such as palliative capabilities and drug alternatives that could potentially lead to better seizure control of epilepsy. They decided to kill the child.

0: They used a paralytic, which can make a person look peaceful while they're actually drowning in their own bodily secretions. But they just wanted you to know, in this grim milestone for euthanasia, that every procedure was followed to the letter. I want you to look up Baby Naur. K-N-A-U-E-R, I think, something like that. This is the baby that led to the genocide of children in Germany. And it was all done. This is that story. This is exactly that story. Nobody knew what to do, so the doctors came in with compassion and killed the child. As Bridget just said, this is a slippery slope. And we have been putting grease all over this hill because we have said that some people's lives are not worth living, whether that is somebody like this child or it's somebody with the opposite opinion of me. I can kill them. I can assassinate them. Even if I don't do it, I can be happy that somebody else did. This is evil. This is evil. This is what it looks like. And can we no longer see the face of evil and recognize it? We need the strongest spiritual armor on. We need the strongest spiritual army. Because this is going to get worse before it gets better. You know, I say this all the time. We've been here before. We've been here before. Not America, not Canada, but the rest of the world. In the darkest of hours, we have been at exactly this spot. And it never ends well. The question is, are we going to pull up? Are we going to pull the nose up before we crash into the side of the mountain? Or are we just going to barely clip the top of the mountaintop? But we are headed for that mountain that every civilization plows into every time it goes down this road. Pull up. Your life and everyone's life has meaning. And if you don't believe it, prove it. Prove it. Show me. Show me you've done everything you can. I'm telling you, your life has meaning. You can find it if you stop living the lies that you're living in right now. More in a minute. All right. We began 15 years ago with Mercury One. And we have really three enormous missions. We have the humanitarian relief through Mercury One, and that is, you know, rescuing people that are, you know, in a hurricane or whatever and rebuilding houses and helping communities come back together, feeding people. The other one is persecuted Christians. We look for persecuted Christians throughout the world with the Nazarene Fund. And then the third leg of this stool is teaching real American history through the American Journey Experience. Now, these three missions are about to have one permanent home, and we are launching a capital campaign. We have a 175,000-foot building here in Irving, Texas, and this is not about a building. This is about what it allows us to do for decades to come, for decades to come. For the first time, one gift will help strengthen all three missions at once: relief, rescue, and education. We're calling it the 3x impact campaign. Right now, every gift is going to be matched dollar for dollar up to $300,000. Your gift will be doubled. And its reach will extend across all three different missions. We have spent 15 years building this thing, and now we're ready to put that museum into a world-class building with a world-class museum and make sure that that clay pot goal of mine to protect American history and then teach it and make your child that clay pot where they have all of this information inside of them is underway. Every single gift is going to be matched dollar for dollar. Do it now. Mercury1.org. Mercury1.org.
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4: Around 695 the Beltway now. Looking pretty good except for the stretch on the outer loop, southbound 695 down the west side, which is pretty slow from 795 down to the work zone after Liberty Road before Security Boulevard blocking the right lane. But elsewhere on 695, no delays. In the Ruxton area, Old Court Road eastbound at Falls Road, there was some road work along the right-hand side of the roadway. Harford County into the Bel Air South area, northbound Route 24. After Plum Tree Road, you lose the left lane for road work. Your weather forecast. For today, mostly cloudy, high near 65 tonight. Clouds down to 52. Right now, mostly cloudy, 57 degrees. From the Mattress Warehouse Traffic Desk, I'm Steve Hirshhorn, WBAL, News Radio 1090 and FM 101.5.
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0: After the top of the hour news break on most of our stations, I'm going to bring all of this home. And I'm going to show you why this is so important. I'm going to show you the slippery slope because I'm going to show you a new poll out done by progressives on progressives and Democrats. And if you don't think we are close to just okaying murder, you haven't read this poll. Again, not a conservative poll about Democrats, a progressive poll about Democrats and progressives. They frame some of it as good news. I don't really think so, but you be the judge of that. We'll go there here in just a minute, right after the top of the hour news on most of our affiliate stations.
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12: Cloudy 57, Governor Wes Moore signs an executive order to place limits on data centers as Baltimore County votes to extend its moratorium. 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
24: From ABC News, I'm Sherry Preston. Calling President Trump out by name, the president of Iran tells the UN General Assembly that the Washington does not understand the country, in his words, it seeks to bully. As to the war, he says through a translator, Iran will not stop fighting.
25: We have proven that we're not afraid of fighting
1: of war, a war that is defensive in nature. And we will stand in defense of our beloved Iran, our homeland, until our last breath.
24: During his address on Tuesday, the president said the U.S. has a choice to make whether to let talks with Iran continue or to annihilate the country. Chinese President Xi Jinping taking part in a state visit to the White House, where the war will be a central topic. ABC's Brit Klenet is in China.
3: You can expect Trump maybe publicly to keep it cordial. He might press Xi on Iran and on the Russia relationship behind the scenes, using that sanctions authority as leverage. But Xi will present China as the responsible great power, the one who can help end the Iran war and stabilize energy markets. So really, we can't expect either leader to give ground on this.
24: The other big topic, AI, among the tech moguls invited to tomorrow night's state dinner, Mark Zuckerberg, Jeff Bezos, and OpenAI CEO Sam Altman. New study looking at millions of kids in Denmark shows no connection between pregnant women taking Tylenol and neurological challenges like autism and ADHD in their children.
4: The review comes after President Trump claimed without evidence that Tylenol during pregnancy was dangerous. That suggestion prompting pushback from medical organizations like the American College of Obstetrics and Gynecology, which noted that fever and pain during pregnancies can lead to dangerous complications.
24: ABC's Hannah Batah. The FBI is investigating a possible breach of its job application site. The personal information of thousands of potential recruits could have been compromised. 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
5: 11:02, good morning. I'm Robert Lang in Annapolis. Governor Wes Moore signing an executive order on data centers. It creates a data center task force made up of state energy, environmental, and labor officials to review the impact of the projects, as well as a public dashboard to monitor them. The governor also wants lawmakers to repeal the sales and use tax exemption for data centers that lawmakers approved back in 2020.
6: Our administration will immediately start working with the General Assembly because we will ask them to repeal that exemption in the upcoming legislative session. It will be no more.
5: The governor also says the state needs to impose these regulations because the federal government won't do it. The Baltimore County Council last night, meanwhile, voted to extend a moratorium on data centers through the end of next year. An update this morning on a Baltimore City teacher reported missing over the weekend.
25: That teacher found behind bars in Pennsylvania, charged with sexually abusing a minor. According to charging documents, 56-year-old Raji Legaspi is accused of meeting the victim on social media when the boy was 12 back in 2020. And over the course of 2 years, Legaspi went to meet with the victim sometimes twice a month, traveling from Baltimore to Pennsylvania. Legaspi is a teacher at Hamilton Elementary Middle School. In a statement, the principal of the school says he has been placed on leave after the school learned of his crimes. Caitlin Bancroft, WBAL News Radio 1090 and FM 101.5.
5: The Small Business Administration approving Governor Wes Moore's request for low-interest loans for tenants of Empire Towers in Glen Burnie. The high-rise closed since July because it's in danger of collapsing. Ravens practicing for their game in Rio against the Cowboys today. And the Orioles say Pete Alonso has been voted the most valuable Oriole for this season. He'll be honored ahead of game two of today's split doubleheader. Coverage of game one starts after the news at 12:30 here on WBAL.
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28: 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Around 695, the Beltway, the slow stretch is going to be on the outer loop heading southbound down the west side from 795 to the work zone after Liberty Road, blocking one right lane. Elsewhere on 695, we're doing well. Getting there from points north, 795 looks good. 83 southbound, the Harrisburg Expressway, no delays. And both ways on the JFX portion of 83 between 695 and the downtown area. Looking good, we have road work in Harford County on northbound Route 24, very slow right now from Wheel Road up to Plum Tree Road where you lose the left lane. Looking good through both tunnels right now on 95 and 895. From the Mattress Warehouse Traffic Desk, I'm Steve Hirsch on WBAL News Radio 1090 and FM 101.5.
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9: Weather. A few sprinkles possible, otherwise cloudy, breezy, and chilly throughout the day with a high of 65. Tonight, partly to mostly cloudy and still rather cool with a low down near 52. We'll have a mix of sunshine and cloud cover on Thursday, breezy with below average temperatures continuing, highs mainly in the 60s. We'll be back in the 70s by Friday afternoon. I'm meteorologist Alina Lee on WBAL News Radio 1090 and FM 101.5.
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2: Welcome to the Glenn Beck Program. It's Wednesday, and there is a lot on our plate yet today. I want to go over this disturbing new poll about Democrats done by a progressive polling outfit, okay? One that calls itself a part of the progressive community. And they teamed up with a liberal magazine this month, and they asked 683 Democratic voters a simple question. Imagine you wake up tomorrow, and you read a headline. How do you feel about it? You might have heard the answer to that question, maybe not. But you need to hear all of the questions and all of the answers, because it shows you where we are headed, and it is not good. And if we're aware of it, we can change it. But we have to be aware of it. I'm going to give that to you here in just a minute. First, let me tell you about LifeLock. You know, somebody, you know, you've never met can be sitting hundreds or even thousands of miles away pretending to be you. And somehow you're the one that may have to start proving that you're actually you. 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Criminal steals your information. You end up with all of the homework. 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Okay, so this progressive polling outfit comes up, reads, and talks to 683 Democratic voters. They begin with this simple question. Imagine you wake up tomorrow and it says this: President Donald Trump was assassinated while speaking at a rally. 23% said they would be very positive. 8% somewhat positive. 25% said they wouldn't feel one way or another, so they're just dead inside. And 43% said they'd feel bad. That's a little disturbing. 23% would say nearly one in three that they would be happy. A shrug, one in four. Fewer than half even are bothered by a man being shot on stage in a country where somebody's already tried to do this twice, a year after Charlie Kirk was shot on a stage in Utah, and people are still celebrating that. The man who wrote the results for the magazine looked at the numbers and wrote, "Thankfully, on net, Democrats are not pro-political violence." Oh, on net. I want you to go back to September 11th, 2001, if you were alive. If you weren't, just hear me out for a second. The buildings come down. We're starting to watch on TV all across the country, people all over the world lighting candles, having prayer vigils, crying for America and this tragedy. And then we saw people handing out candies and cookies and celebrating on the street with their children. And we watched it on television and made us sick. The whole world, by the way, it was Palestinians. The whole world was shocked and horrified by the dancing for death. So what's the difference? Well, in the heart, very little. People handing out candy, you know, they didn't fly the planes. Most of them would have never hurt anyone with their own hands, I guess. But they just decided that we were evil. And once you decide that, whatever happens stops mattering. And in fact, if you really think they're evil, you start to celebrate and hand candy and sweets out. All that matters is that it happened to the right people. It's the same sentence. The only difference is where the people are standing. The men with the sweets were half a world away. These people live on your street. Then the poll asks about a military takeover. A military takeover. Separate question about the 25th Amendment. This is, how do you feel about if you woke up one morning and you found out that generals in the military removed the president by force and took control of the country? And the reason given was to safeguard the Constitution. 59% of Democrats say they'd feel good about that. 59, and I'm the fascist, 59% say a military coup done by generals. Remember, we are the country where the commander-in-chief must be. Do you know that our president, if their nuclear missiles launched, he cannot get advice from the military? It is so so embedded in our culture that this is a military run by the citizens, not by the military, that he says, well, I want advice. Guys, can you tell me what do I do? What do I do? They have to say, Mr. President, I'm sorry, we can't tell you what to do. You have to make the decision yourself. We can tell you the facts, but you have to make the decision. You're fine in that country. You're fine. 59%. By the way, nobody has ever rolled tanks into a capital and announced that they're here to end the republic. They always say it's to save the republic. You know, the most famous assassination in history was sold exactly that way. The Ides of, what was it, the Ides of March. Group of Roman senators, they stabbed Julius Caesar to death in the halls where the Senate was meeting, and they called themselves liberators. They're liberators. We're going to save the republic. They didn't save the republic. They ended the republic. That same year, do you know what happened next? Listen to this, because it's important, because it's what's coming next here. Antony and Caesar's young heir sat down together and did what people like this always do. Who are the people that caused this problem? We need a list, and then we need their heads. So they made that list. They posted it in the forum with a reward for every head brought in, and people cheered. The cheering and the list always arrived together. Now look at the rest of the poll. Same Democrats. The ones who want the generals to safeguard the Constitution. 69% say the next Democratic president needs to add seats to the Supreme Court. A majority want the filibuster gone. Abolishing the Senate was the least popular idea in the entire poll. Good. But it is written into the platform of the Democratic Socialists of America. And this same poll found Democratic voters take the like the DSA by net 34 points. They don't want the idea. They like the people who have it. And outside this poll, there's a compact moving through the Senate and state legislators. A bill that will make the Electoral College meaningless without ever amending the Constitution. Now, not every dictator starts with the court. Lenin just shut the courts down, but the modern kind, the ones who want to keep holding elections so they can still call themselves Democrats or Republicans or, you know, not dictators, almost always go through it. They just add seats to the Supreme Court. Hugo Chavez from Venezuela, the high court went from 20 justices to 32. You just keep adding seats, you know, to the Constitutional Court. Turkey did it. Hungary added 4. Nobody padlocked a courthouse. They had chairs until the court finally agrees with them. Hear me clearly on packing the court. That is not the first step towards a banana republic. It is the last step of a dying republic. It is the day the referee stops being the referee. You want to change the Constitution? That's fine. Go ahead. Founders gave you a way to do it. You can do it. They left instructions on how to do it. It's Article 5. We've used it 27 times. We ended slavery with it. We gave women the right to vote with it. We banned liquor with it, and then we unbanned liquor with it, which tells you it works in both directions. It's hard on purpose, so no angry season like the one we're living in can do it alone. You cannot love the founders and our documents and our country and then go looking for a side door. The poll also found clear majorities want the next Democratic president to prosecute Trump officials. Stephen Miller by name, Pete Hegseth by name, any official who supported ICE and Border Patrol. And outside the poll, you have heard the rest of it. Democratic nominee for Congress in New York on a town hall call talked about re-education or re-educating Trump voters. Admitting, listen to this one. He said, yes, it does sound like a re-education camp, but I'm sure we can find another way to phrase it. So he's only worried about the name, not that it's an actual re-education camp. Former Secretary of State on CNN floated a formal deprogramming of the cult members that voted for Trump and are MAGA. And the day after this poll came out, the same magazine published a piece titled,

0: Maybe I'm wrong. I don't know. But a movement is not steered by its majority. It is steered by its true believers. And Marxists and Islamists are true believers, and they have a record. You know, in October of 1917, the Bolsheviks picked 7 men to run the revolution. Lenin died of strokes. Stalin died in bed. All the other 5 were all killed by the state that Stalin ran. 3 of them shot, 1 dead in a prison cell, and 1 with an ice pick in his chest in Mexico. Those men weren't enemies of the revolution. They were the revolution. If the true believers will do that to a man who led it, what do you suppose they'll do to the suburban mom who voted for somebody else because of the price of eggs? Voted for them over the price of eggs. Because of the price of eggs. What happens to her the first time she says, "Now that's too far"? Cicero in Rome thought he was cheering for the Republic. He was cheering for his funeral. Does a year after he was cheering for, you know, get him, his name was on the list. When you celebrate the killing of a man you hate, you have agreed that hated men can be killed, and you're assuming that no one will ever hate you. The rule you cheer for is the rule you will live under. That's good advice that needs to be heeded by both the left and the right. More in a minute. Companies love to tell you, you know, business is just business. And I'm perfectly happy with that arrangement. Right up until the company decides business isn't just business anymore. We're doing this on the side and just keep it down. Nobody needs to know about that. 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
0: So yesterday I was talking and I said, why are people in this audience, who in this audience is not voting and why? Because I can't imagine that you listen to this program, you see what's happening, and you're saying, I'm just not going to vote. And I wanted to know why. So I got an email in from one of our listeners who said, Glenn, I'm one of the voters who's registered to vote, and I'm not planning on voting. I've never missed voting in any election since I turned 18, and my main reason for deciding not to vote is because of my Christian faith. If I'm to vote for the lesser of two evils, I'm still voting for evil, and I'm done. I will still vote for people who I think aligns with my Christian faith. My research into them will be much more involved into their faith. If their faith is Islam, Judaism, Zionist, Hinduism, Buddhist, or atheist, I'll not vote for you. All of these religions are false antichrist faiths. Wow. I do not have any ill will or hatred towards these people. They all need the saving blood of Christ just as me. As for Christian Zionists, I won't vote for them because they show too much allegiance towards Israel and their incorrect interpretation of scripture. Boy, I can't wait to have a class with you, God, and the scriptures. What not? The things we're all going to learn. We can work with other countries when we when a form of Christianity is tied to the politics and survival of foreign country. I'll not support that anymore. I've held my nose and voted for the last time. I honestly don't believe our country can be saved. As Christians, we're told we're going to suffer, and we're about to. This has gotten way longer.

0: I expected, so I'll end it there. God bless the United States of America. Okay. I don't doubt your faith for a second, okay? Never missing an election since you were 18. That's a man who takes his duty seriously, and I appreciate that. But let me ask you to reconsider here. The same faith that is pulling you out of the voting booth is the one that should send you back in. You say a vote for a lesser of two evils is still a vote for evil. But by that standard, no Christian should ever vote. Because there's only been one sinless man. One Christian that got all, that checked every box. And his name was Jesus. And he holds the title of Christ. He's not on the ballot. All have sinned. All have come short of the glory of God. A vote isn't a blessing on a man's soul. It's a steward's decision about which outcome does less damage to you, your family, your children, and your neighbor. Staying home doesn't keep your hands clean because the election still happens. The winner still governs. You've just handed your share of the decision to somebody else. May I quote the good book, to him that knoweth to do good and doth it not, to him it is a sin. Now the religious test. Scripture gives us a pagan king named Cyrus. He didn't worship the God of Israel. And yet God, through Isaiah, called him his anointed. He used him to send the exiles home and to rebuild the temple. Joseph served the Pharaoh. Daniel served Nebuchadnezzar. And then Darius. God is never limited. He's never limited himself to work with just people of this creed or that creed or people who believe in him. Our founders knew this, which is why Article 6 of the Constitution bans any religious test for office. They didn't ban it because faith didn't matter. They banned it because that's what happened when the state decides who worships correctly. Look hard at a candidate's character, honestly, policies, that's wisdom. But a creed checklist that rules out most candidates in America is not discernment. That's a withdrawal from society. And I'm sorry, but you're going to be held accountable for that. I mean, look at Telrico and Paxton. Both of them are deeply flawed. One's going to hurt your family. One's not. You know, you say the country can't be saved and that Christians are promised suffering. No, we're promised joy. Suffering is part of it. Look at the early church. What did they do with suffering in 250s AD? A plague swept the Roman Empire. At its height, thousands die in a day. Romans that could flee. They left all the sick in the streets. The Christians stayed. They nursed the dying, the pagan and Christian alike. And many of them caught the plague and died doing it. A century later, the Emperor Julian was trying to drag Rome back into the old gods. And he wrote a letter to one of his pagan priests. And he complained that Christians were the only ones feeding not just their poor, but everybody's poor. And he said, it's making our pagan religion look bad. A persecuted minority promised suffering, living in an empire that hated them. They didn't withdraw. They outlived the empire. When God's people were carried off into Babylon, most of the pagan nation on earth, Jeremiah, he didn't tell them to separate themselves and wait for the end. He told, seek the peace of the city. And pray unto the Lord for that peace. That was Babylon. This is America. Don't hold your nose, Dusty. Hold your ground. The spare is not a fruit of the spirit. Hope is. Joy is. The elections decide who guards your church's doors, your kids' schools, the unborn next door. Casting your vote is not putting your faith in Caesar. It's loving your neighbor enough with one of the few tools that Caesar will allow you to have. So, Dusty, please reconsider. Vote. God bless you and America. 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
4: Around 695, the Beltway, the Outer Loop Work Zone is after Liberty Road before Security Boulevard, blocking the right lane. It's only going to be slow now after Liberty Road, approaching the work zone as you stay over to the left. Elsewhere on 695, we're doing okay. Through town, through the tunnels, 895 and 95 moving smoothly. Harford County, northbound on Route 24, delays begin after I-95. The work zone is between Singer Road and Plum Tree Road along the left. Your weather forecast for today, mostly cloudy, high around 65 degrees. Tonight, clouds down to 52. Right now, Baltimore, it is mostly cloudy, 59 degrees. For the Mattress Warehouse Traffic Desk, I'm Steve Hershaw on WBAL News Radio, 1090 and FM 101.5.
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7: 11:30, cloudy 60. Good morning, I'm Robert Lang. It's not a statewide ban, but Governor Wes Moore signing an executive order today to impose restrictions on data center projects. He's creating a task force that would include economic, environmental, and labor officials to examine the impact of the projects. The governor also asking lawmakers to repeal a sales and use tax passed in 2020 that go to data center projects that help create jobs. The governor's order comes as a number of jurisdictions in Maryland are either banning data centers or imposing moratoriums. Last night, the Baltimore County Council voted to extend their moratorium through 2027. A Baltimore City teacher arrested in Pennsylvania for sexually abusing a minor, 56-year-old Rogi Legaspi, a teacher at Hamilton Elementary Middle School, met the victim on social media. Legaspi has been placed on leave by the school system. From the ABC News desk, Iran's president of the United Nations speaking one day after President Trump warned he might annihilate the Islamic Republic if no deal was reached to end the war, says Iran won't be bullied into a peace agreement. President Trump and Chinese leader Xi Jinping have a state visit at the White House starting tonight. Some Republicans want the president to pressure Xi into drop his supporting for Iran. Stocks down in the first hour, 2 hours of trading. Biggest losses, the Nasdaq down nearly 0.9%. And Pete Alonso voted the most valuable Oriole. Orioles playing a split doubleheader. Coverage starts after the news at 12:30.
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4: Around 695, the Beltway looking pretty good right now. On the outer loop, there is a work zone that is after Liberty Road along the right. It's only going to be slow from Liberty Road to get through that as you stay over to the left. Elsewhere on 695, a little bit slow on the outer loop from Herring Parkway over toward Providence Road. 95 and 895 through the tunnels looking pretty good right now. Harford County, northbound Route 24 before Plum Tree Road. The left lane still taken away with construction. Your weather forecast for today, mostly cloudy. High near 65 degrees. Clouds overnight down to 52. Right now, Baltimore, mostly cloudy, 60 degrees. From the Mattress Warehouse Traffic Desk, I'm Steve Hirsch on WBAL News Radio 1090 and FM 101.5.
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8: All right, I gotta talk to you about James Tallarico. He is the guy that's running against Ken Paxton. And, you know, you're going to say, oh, I don't like Ken Paxton. I don't. Okay. There's lots of people I don't like, but which one is going to protect my family, my faith, my business, my freedom? Which one's going to do the better job? Which one, has a record of doing what they're saying? So, Tallarico's out and he's trying to make himself into this Christian, but he's going to a church that this is the sermon, part of the sermon, where the pastor is preaching on Easter Sunday. Listen to this, cut five.
9: It's very possible that Jesus rose from the dead. It's also possible the body was stolen. Right? I mean, that's possible. It's possible the disciples stole it to keep the Romans from getting a hold of it. It's possible the Romans took it because they were afraid of a resurrection on the third day. The question I want to ask you is, do you want to live your life based on a maybe? Do you want to just bet your entire life that what somebody a long time ago told you? Because somebody told them that. Or is it possible that the symbols are calling you to a deeper understanding of the human condition?
8: All right, stop. No. No. This is Easter Sunday, by the way. He's saying, in so many words, you know, I don't know if Jesus rose from the dead. And you want your life based on a maybe. One Christmas, he wrote that resurrection was a one-time magic trick. Quote, the pastor is Jim Rigby. James Tallarico, the Democratic nominee for the United States Senate in Texas, grew up in that church and calls him his mentor. Remember, when's the last time we had somebody who called a pastor his mentor and then tried to distance himself? It was Jeremiah Wright and Barack Obama. And he says that we've gone to protest together. Rigby taught him how the love of God and move away, you know, from the church and go into the sanctuary, from the sanctuary to the streets. Okay. He told the New York Times that he sees the resurrection as a historic event. And he says he believes in biblical Christianity. Good. Good. Okay. But does he? Does he? And this is not a question I can't look into the man's soul and answer. Okay. But on Easter Sunday of last year, James stood in that same pulpit and preached his own sermon. And in it, The resurrection wasn't really a mourning in Jerusalem. It was something that happens to all of us all the time. It's more of a metaphor. We rise in the face of suffering, and the tomb becomes a metaphor of getting back up. So to the New York Times, the tomb is empty. In the pulpit at his church, from James Tallarico, the tomb is a figure of speech. Which is it? And it's a fair question, James, because like everything, it's always which is it with you? In 2022, you told a fundraiser how it was an existential threat, our meat consumption. You announced that your campaign had gone meat-free, buying only vegan products in fairness. It's all fairness, and this is an existential threat. We have to stop this. Now, he never said that he was personally a vegan. But then when he's running statewide for Texas, suddenly the official campaign statement, on the subject is a photo of him biting into a turkey leg at the state fair. Then came a campaign stop at a barbecue joint with reporters inviting to watch him eat. Existential threat in 2022, brisket in 2026. In 2021, he sat in a committee hearing and he begged his colleagues to kill a bill keeping biological boys out of girls' sports. He told them that history teaches you can't compromise with hate. This month on Fox News, he opposes trans athletes in girls' sports. Again, which is it? The hate 5 years ago or your position today? He calls some of his old statements cringy. They missed the mark. No. The person who doesn't believe the new version of you is not Ken Paxton. It's the minister of your church. One of his references for seminary, pastor of his church, she was caught on an undercover video saying that once he gets elected, he's going to change back. So your current pastor doesn't believe you. And neither do the people in your church. They all believe this is a costume, and so do I. But here's what matters more than a turkey leg. James Tallarico does not say just that he's a Christian. He uses Jesus as his closing argument. When Texas debated putting the Ten Commandments in the classroom, he said, it's just not that the bill was unconstitutional. He looked at his colleagues and told her that it was deeply unchristian to put the Ten Commandments in schools. And he quoted the Sermon on the Mount. That clip has been watched by millions of people now. And the move is always the same. This isn't what Jesus wants. If you disagree with me, you're just agreeing with Jesus. Now, if Jesus is just a wise teacher from Galilee, that's fine. You can quote him like Lincoln or Socrates or Plato. He was brilliant. But you can argue with a wise man. He might have been wrong. He died and stayed dead like Plato and Socrates and all other wise men. And his words carry exactly as much weight as the argument inside them, and not one ounce more than that. But if Jesus, his name isn't Jesus Christ. He is Jesus the Christ. That means something. If Jesus is the Christ, that means he rose from the dead, and the argument is over. His word isn't advice, it's a verdict. And see, this is the danger. When a politician preaches the resurrection as a metaphor on Sunday, but then evokes the authority of the risen Lord on the House floor, he gets the pulpit's authority with the content of whoever is standing in it. He borrows the crown and keeps the pen. And anyone who votes the other way isn't just wrong, he's unchristian. I claim James Tallarico is not a Christian, because a Christian believes that Christ rose from the dead. He's a Jesus-tarian. He believes in Jesus the man. And there's an honest way to love the wise man without the resurrection. Founding Father did it. In his retirement at Monticello, Thomas Jefferson sat down with a razor blade and several copies of the New Testament in four different languages, and he cut it out. He cut out what he thought was the real Jesus. He was a Jesus-tarian. And he took the Jesus quotes and put them into parables, glued them into a blank book. Everything else stayed on the floor. The virgin birth, the miracles, Lazarus, the resurrection, all of it. And he called it the life and morals of Jesus of Nazareth, because Jesus of Nazareth was a great guy and a very wise man. You can still see it at the Smithsonian. The last line is the part almost nobody knows. Jefferson stopped at the tomb. His Bible, the Jefferson Bible, ends with, There laid they Jesus, and rolled a great stone to the door of the sepulcher, and departed. And departed. That's the end of his Bible. No Easter morning, no angel, no women running back to tell the others. The stone stays in front of the door and everybody goes home. Now, I disagree with Jefferson on this with every fiber of my being, but notice what he did not do. He did not preach it from a pulpit. He did not say, well, you're not Christian enough. You don't understand Christ. He was arguing Jesus, the man. He kept it in a drawer, showed it to almost nobody, but we gave that out to almost every congressman up until the 50s or 60s. He called himself a disciple of the doctrines of Jesus, not Jesus Christ. And that's exactly what he meant. A student of a teacher. He never stood up in the Virginia legislature and told a man voting against him that he was unchristian. He never claimed the authority of God, whose miracles he had just cut out with a razor blade. Jefferson was at least honest enough in his book to leave the stone in place. James Talrico wants it to end at the stone, but in the pew, he wants that tomb open and empty. On the Senate floor, that's what he preaches. You cannot have everything both ways. You cannot preach of Christ without the resurrection. That's the whole point. He died for our sins and rose again. I mean, honestly, do you read your Bible? Paul already settled this 2,000 years ago for a church in Corinth that was having exactly the same problem that his church and he is having right now. If Christ be not risen, then isn't our preaching vain? Isn't your faith vain? Yes. Yes, it is. A few lines later, he goes further. If this life is all we have hope in, then we are the most miserable. Paul did not leave a middle ground, a door kind of open. Neither did Jesus. A man who says, I am the resurrection and the life, and then rots in the grave is not wise teacher. He's either deceived or a deceiver. One of the two. C.S. Lewis talked about this. Jesus didn't leave us an option, a nice Galilean, the philosopher, or the Christ, and he didn't intend to. You know, I'm a member of the Church of Jesus Christ, and some people will tell you that makes me a Christian. Some people will say that doesn't. I don't really care. I don't really care. I know who I am. I know my relationship. Here's what I know. Jesus is the Christ. Jesus is the Savior and Redeemer of the world. Through baptism, he cleansed me of my sins. He saves us through his blood. And on the third day, the stone was not in front of the door anymore. That's the important entire point of Easter. And without it, why would we have a church on Easter? Why would you have a sermon on Easter morning? Why do you celebrate Easter? What are you celebrating? Yes, well, it's now the third day, and he's still laying there in the tomb. I'm not coming back to that. I'll read about it in a book like I read about Plato. You cannot have Christ without the empty tomb. The title and the tomb are the same claim. I mean, people change, and maybe James Talrico, maybe he's changed. I don't know. But I'm, you know, there's a difference between changing your mind and changing your audience. When you change your mind, you can tell me exactly what changed it. You can name the argument, the study, the conversation, where you were the night you couldn't sleep. When you change your audience, the only thing that changed, the only thing that really changed was the room. Vegan products were for the animal welfare fundraiser. The turkey leg is for the state fair. You can't compromise with hate in Austin. Safety and fairness for the Fox audience. Resurrection for the New York Times, a metaphorical one from the pulpit at home. It's like the Marxist who tells you, oh, I just love America. I love it. We just have to tear up all the founding documents and you know, build a new system. I love America? No, you clearly don't. So, James, here is the real question. And it only has two answers. If Jesus is a wise teacher, then quote him all you want, but stop telling Texans that disagreeing with you is disagreeing with God. A teacher gets a vote. He does not get a veto. And if Jesus is the Christ, risen, then he's not your running mate, dude. Render unto Caesar, which is Caesar's. You answer to him. He doesn't answer to you. He doesn't campaign for you. And you owe the people in your pew to answer the same way that you do on Fox News, New York Times, or in front of them. Because I don't think Christ played to his audience. Ever. He said the same thing always. And if he ever would have, he wouldn't have been the Christ. Every word of Jesus must verify the other words of Jesus, or he is not the Christ. You can't preach from both. So James, like every one of your stances, which one do we believe? Back in a minute. We usually think more choices are better. Give me three options instead of one. Great. Give me 30. I don't need, it's like a Cheesecake Factory list. I don't have that. Do I need an accountant? I just want some cheesecake. That's the problem with Medicare. There are so many plans, so many details, so many differences. Having options starts feeling like a part-time job and you don't even know where to start. 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
4: 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It's a bit slow right now, northbound on 895 in the northbound Harbor Tunnel. Around 695, the Beltway Outer Loop roadwork is after Liberty Road. Along the right-hand side of the roadway, the delay begins just before Liberty Road. 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Your weather forecast for today, mostly cloudy, high near 65, some clouds overnight tonight, down to 52. But right now, Baltimore cloudy, 61 degrees. From the Mattress Warehouse Traffic Desk, I'm Steve Virchow on WBAL News Radio 1090 and FM 101.5.
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8: Wasn't Weinstein in prison already? 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
12: Cloudy and 61 in the news at noon. Governor Wes Moore signs an executive order on data centers as Baltimore County extends their moratorium. Lamar Jackson speaks on the field conditions in Rio, and a top honor for Pete Alonso. Details after ABC News at noon.
21: From ABC News, I'm Brian Clark. A day after President Trump warned the United Nations that Iran could be annihilated, Iran's President Masoud Pezeshkian told the General Assembly through a translator that Iran would not be bullied, but said the Republic is open to talks.
22: Iran must be understood by Mr. Trump and those who seek to bully us that we are ready for dialogue and diplomacy and negotiations without accepting the language of force.
21: Today, Secretary of State Marco Rubio, meeting with his Russian counterpart, said the Trump administration has a consistent approach to foreign relations.
23: At the end of the day, the United States will always act, at least as long as President Trump is in office, we will always act in the national interest of our country, not in the interest of the international order.
21: And today, one of the most important relationships in the international order is on display. President Trump will welcome China's Xi Jinping, who makes his first state visit to the U.S. in over a decade. ABC's Britt Clenett in China says artificial intelligence is going to be a major topic.
24: President Trump has made it very clear that he sees AI as a race the U.S. has to win, and he's resisted regulation. We know that Beijing has called Western safety warnings fear-mongering as well. We heard from Senator Bernie Sanders earlier this week on social media saying for the sake of all of humanity, Trump and Xi must negotiate a treaty around AI before it's too late.
21: Disgraced film executive Harvey Weinstein's been sentenced to 15 years in prison for a 2006 sex assault. His original conviction was overturned. Weinstein was convicted for a second time in a retrial. The estate of Dolly Parton accused the country icon's nephew, who led her security detail, of threatening to commit violence and destroy his aunt's legacy. They're seeking a restraining order against Brian Seaver. Seaver told ABC the restraining order is spurious and, quote, simply a publicity stunt. 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
12: 12:02, good afternoon. I'm Robert Lang. Governor Wes Moore today signed an executive order on data centers. It doesn't ban them, as other states have done. It does create a task force of state officials to review projects for their impact on electricity rates and the environment. And the governor is asking lawmakers to repeal a 2020 sales and use tax for data center projects. The governor says he is signing order because what he says are the lack of federal regulations from the Trump administration.
25: And if the federal government has decided that they want to just take away all the guardrails and just do giveaways to big tech because it's part of the president's personal portfolio, then that is not going to stand inside of the state of Maryland.
12: A number of jurisdictions in Maryland are imposing their own limits on data centers. Last night, the Baltimore County Council voted to extend its moratorium on data centers
0: through the end of next year.
3: I've went from one end of Baltimore County to the other, and it's clear to me that the citizens have some very legitimate concerns about energy, water, air quality, noise. So they've made it clear to me that they're not interested in data centers.
0: That's County Councilman and Democratic County Executive nominee Julian Jones. A Baltimore City teacher arrested in Pennsylvania for sexually abusing a minor, 56-year-old Roji Legaspi, as a teacher at Hamilton Elementary Middle School, met the victim on social media. Legaspi has been placed on leave by the school system. The Small Business Administration approving Governor Moore's request for low-interest loans for tenants in the Empire Towers, which has been closed for the last 2 months. Lamar Jackson told reporters he's not worried about the condition of the playing field in Rio, where the Ravens face the Cowboys on Sunday. And Pete Alonso has been voted the most valuable Oriole. He'll be recognized ahead of Game 2 of today's doubleheader against the Blue Jays. Game 1, first pitch, 1:35. WBAL's coverage starts after the news at 12:30. 12:04 on WBAL.
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27: 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The slow traffic begins at the exit for Route 24. Southbound slows only briefly passing Route 24, where they are also working in the left lane. Now 95 south through the Fort McHenry Tunnel, the pace improving. There was a work crew that was slowly rolling south towards Key Highway and Hanover Street. Beltway outer loop between Liberty Road and Security Boulevard, work crew in the right lane with brief delays. 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
26: Weather.
18: A few sprinkles possible, otherwise cloudy, breezy, and chilly throughout the day with a high of 65. Tonight, partly to mostly cloudy and still rather cool with a low down near 52. We'll have a mix of sunshine and cloud cover on Thursday, breezy with below average temperatures continuing. Highs mainly in the 60s. We'll be back in the 70s by Friday afternoon. I'm meteorologist Alina Lee on WBAL News Radio 1090 and FM 101.5.
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0: Welcome in Wednesday edition, Clay and Buck. We hope all of you are having a fantastic start to your day. We're going to be hanging out with you for the next 3 hours. We have got a lot of stories to dive into with all of you. Kamala directly addresses whether she's going to run in 2028. Kind of dodges the question, but does at least address it. Trump is still feuding with CNN as CNN, Politico, and MSNBC are all suing to have access to the president that they claim is Adolf Hitler. Kara Swisher is really fired up. She's supposed to be a big name. I've never actually listened to anything she's done or been impressed by any of the clips that I have seen. But she says with CNN having a new owner, she's out. We'll maybe talk about all that. But, Buck, the fallout of the Lindsey Clancy case continues to make news. The brave juror who refused to vote not guilty is being investigated by the prosecution and by other members of the Massachusetts legal community as to whether or not his decision to vote not guilty was appropriate, whether he should have been on the whether he should or should not have been on the jury. All of that still underway, but significantly, the conversation in the wake of, yeah, you've got.
1: Just real quick, Clay. This is just people saying that the ref was paid off after the game. That's all this is.
0: Yeah.
1: This going after this juror, you lost, you didn't get what you want, and now you're grasping. Just wanted to say that.
0: By the way, Buck, for those of you watching on YouTube, is dressed as a mix between Mr. Rogers and Carlton from The Fresh Prince. He's got.
1: It's chilly where I am right now, man, and I needed a cable knit sweater.
0: Old man sweater on right now. So if you need any Werther's original, I got a guy who may have some for you. All right. So, there you go. This is all coming on the heels of Patrick Clancy set for an interview with 60 Minutes over the weekend. And that interview and all the clips continue to reverberate around the media ecosystem. Now he has since been remarried, but was this today? I think this was today on The View. One of the hosts, Sarah Haynes, said that she was upset because Patrick Clancy left his wife. What does for better or worse mean, actually, she's asking? Why in the world would you have left your wife? She killed three of your kids. I think most of you out there would say, as divorce goes, this seems like a pretty valid reason to decide that you don't want to stay married. She also said, Patrick Clancy did, that Lindsey has never apologized. Although, to be fair, hey, I'm sorry I killed our kids. I don't know that the apology really is the issue here. I think it's probably the killing of the kids. But here is The View, upset. How in the world could Patrick Clancy dare to get divorced and leave his wife? Listen.
2: What bothers me is he talks about forgiving her, which I love, but he focuses on that and never jumps to what so many people struggle with. How did the marital love end so quickly when you admit openly your wife got sick? She got sick. It doesn't mean you can be with him, and it doesn't mean it doesn't remind you of the worst day of your life. But I would hope, and like in sickness and in health, he said everyone was worried about her. They were tragically, their arms were around her as she was going down the drain. I would hope that my husband wouldn't sit there and just move right along.
0: This is unbelievable to me, Buck. I watched this clip. I went back and I watched the clip again. I thought to myself, am I missing something here? I cannot imagine any spouse that would stay with the other spouse if the spouse killed all three of your kids. That seems like even God, I think, would say, well, in sickness and in health, but if you kill your kids, you shouldn't stay together. Like, this is crazy to me that she would be upset that Patrick Clancy decided to divorce the wife who murdered his three kids. I watched this multiple times, Buck, and all I keep coming back to is so many women's brains are broken, and this Lindsey Clancy case is just providing further evidence of that. And I was having a conversation about this last night at dinner, that there are just, and most of these women, to be fair, are white women, although we also saw the conversation where the black woman said, let's show the same level of love and support for the next black woman who kills her kids too. Women, y'all are crazy. I think a lot of men are reacting like you and I are, Buck. What in the world is going on?
1: Clay, She is wondering where the marital love is. I am sitting here wondering where the insane asylum is for not just, of course, Lindsay Clancy, for some of the people that are taking this position. I would also note, if we're curious, would she feel this way about some of her co-hosts there, just in terms of the marital stuff? Whoopi Goldberg married 3 times. Joy Behar married twice. Anna Navarro married twice. Like, there's a lot of marriages going on at that table. And to the credit
0: so far, no murdered kids, to be fair. Thankfully.
1: To the credit of both parties, no murders. But she's not worried about those marriages. Like, the marital sanctity is only a topic of conversation on The View when insane liberal women have decided to rally around a triple child murderer. What is wrong with these people? They are morally deranged. There is something clearly disturbed in their brain that they don't see this. Clay, people get divorced for a lot of reasons. You've only been married once. I've only been married once. But, you know, marriage is hard, and there's a lot of stuff that goes on. A lot of people believe marriage is for life. Other people think, you know, it's a little more of a contract agreement. I'm not getting into any of that. I'm just saying, for the reasons to divorce somebody, you murdered all 3 of our children. It shouldn't even be on the list because it's such a heinous thing that it should never have existed in human history.
0: When Sarah Haynes said, when did the love stop? It would be when I found my 3 kids that you murdered. I would stop loving you if you murdered intentionally my 3 kids. By the way, I would think that every mom should feel that way about the dad, and every dad should feel that way about the mom. Buck, it's an awful story, but
1: this often happens.
0: The people who lose a kid, just lose a kid, God forbid, the rate of divorce is so high if your child dies because it's just the most awful thing that can happen in a relationship that many different couples can't overcome that. And that's when you have nothing yourself to do with the death of the child.
1: Yeah.
0: I can't even imagine someone sitting there and saying, Sarah, that's a really good take. We should have a panel discussion. Why did Patrick Clancy divorce his wife? It's crazy.
1: Okay, but there's also, Clay, that once again we see Sydney Sweeney, they get angry about. The left, the lib women. Patrick Clancy, they're willing to criticize.
0: Yes.
1: The guy who lost his 3 kids to the psycho wife, ex-wife, she is psycho, by the way. I mean, now you're gonna think she was. She was just psycho for a day, though. Now she's fine. I brought up that horrible case, and I think people should be aware of this. There is a precedent for a woman who claimed insanity, killed her 3 children, and killed 3 more children later on. So, this is my point about this. She should never be allowed to be out of a facility where she could harm anyone ever again. Because if you've already killed 3 of your own children, you could not be trusted. If I saw Lindsay Clancy walking around a playground with like a future kid of hers or whatever, and my child was there, I would be like, we're out of here. I don't want to be anywhere near somebody who has killed 3 children, their own children.
0: Yes.
1: But they have nothing but sympathy for her. Nothing but sympathy for Lindsay Clancy. No part of them is even willing to address the possibility that maybe there's something deeply satanic and evil about killing your own 3 children, no matter what your psychological state may be. But the husband, Clay, he's a sellout because it's not her fault. He should stay with her. That's just crazy.
0: This is where I'm going to give credit to my own wife. Initially my focus, Buck, was on the insanity defense itself and not the fact that she was a woman and asserting hormones and all these other different things. I really do think the response to Lindsay Clancy has made me think worse of women as a group. Certainly all the women that are defending Lindsay Clancy. And when I hear these conversations continuing and these women keep going down the crazy rabbit hole even more, I'm sitting around like, this is bad for women. All these women who claim that they're feminist, and this was my wife's argument. I didn't get it. I was like, what are you talking about? She said, hey, if you're going to argue that we should be able to be presidents and run companies and all these things, you can't also simultaneously argue, but our hormones are such that we might just flip out and kill all 3 of our kids, and we're not responsible for that because we're women. And I said, I just didn't see that argument. Now I can't see anything but that buck. I just, as all of these other women keep coming out and defending Lindsey Clancy, I can't, how could I trust Sarah Haynes' opinion on anything, Buck, if she is telling me that Patrick Clancy divorcing his wife over this is, to her, unacceptable? I'm like, yeah, why can I trust your opinion on anything?
1: But also, I would add to this, what I was saying, Clay, is just, I've never heard anyone on The View criticize anyone for getting divorced for any other reason, for sure. I bet if you looked at this,
0: Trump, probably. I bet they've criticized Trump, but only because they're going to.
1: But I'm just saying, like, as a general issue, they wouldn't be sitting there saying, "Oh, well, if he cheated on, you know, if a man cheated on a woman, like, marriage is for life, and she should just learn to make amends, and they should go see the priest and or whatever and handle it." You know, they'd be like, "He stepped out on her, and they should be divorced." Yeah. She killed her three kids. She killed all three of his children.
0: What?
1: And he's supposed to stay with her? He's supposed to cuddle her at night and tell her that everything is okay? This is the craziest thing I think I've ever seen on television.
0: And, Buck, I would add on to that, yes, what you're hitting at is important here, because this is where identity politics leads. It leads to, I can only defend someone who is in some way similar in identity to me. Really, this is all The View is, right? Sonny Hostin gives the left-wing black woman take because she's the left-wing black woman. And every single thing, when you look at it, there is no principle behind anything she argues. It's just America's racist, and I'm the black woman, and I'm always a victim. And

0: out of thin air. Not a lot of radio hosts would pull that out of thin air. I'm just telling you guys that. Give me a little props. But Clay, something else I want to point out. This reminds me a bit of, you see what the real belief is here. The real belief is that she is not, she did nothing wrong. And hold on, comma there. Lindsay Clancy did nothing wrong because it was like a demon took over her mind temporarily and she wasn't responsible. So therefore she's not responsible at all for anything.
1: Yes.
0: And she should be treated like a normal person. By the way, they haven't psychiatrically examined her. All they've heard is what the defense said. They have, by the way, there's still a trial that's going to happen. So they're just jumping to that conclusion. This reminds me of, and the left did start to push this a while ago, a trans woman is a woman. So much so, if you really believe that, heterosexual men have to be attracted to trannies. And if you're not, as a heterosexual man, you are being a bigot. Because that is just a woman, and you are not accepting her womanness. Clay, if you hold Lindsay Clancy responsible in any way whatsoever, even a little bit for what she did, you are breaking with this belief that they have that she is not one iota responsible for what happened there, which is one of the craziest things, again, I have ever seen. This has been like a neutron bomb of left-wing chick lunacy. And there are some women on the right who have gotten on this train as well, Clay, which is terrifying.
1: Yes.
0: So.
1: No, again, every time I think people can't get, and by people, I mean women, can't get crazier on this case, they get crazier.
0: And I also would want to ask people for there's a lot of not in my backyard. We were talking about this in the context of the school stuff and what's come up recently. But for all these women who are saying, Lindsay Clancy did nothing wrong. Okay, fine. Would you let her watch your kids? Why not? Why would, for all the women who are in the Lindsay Clancy t-shirts, why wouldn't you let her watch your kids? It was just a one-time thing. She poses no more threat to society. She's fine, right? That's what they believe. Clay, I think there are a lot. Now, some of them would probably do it because it's not them, it's their children, which tells you a lot about them. But a lot of them, I think, would go, I don't think I'm going to let her watch my children as like the nanny or the babysitter. What does that tell you? All right, look, nothing takes the place of being able to get in touch with your loved ones in an emergency, be it severe weather or any other service disruption. 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
5: 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Roadwork blocking the left lane, both north and southbound. On the Beltway, there's a project outer loop between Liberty Road and Security Boulevard blocking the right lane, and it does slow, leaving Liberty Road. Nothing in the way now through the Harbor Tunnel or the Fort McHenry Tunnel. 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

0: KCAL TV 11 weather. Overcast today. Slight chance of a rain shower with the high temperatures into the upper 60s. From the Mattress Warehouse Traffic Desk, I'm Dan Offer, WBAL News Radio 1090 and FM 101.5.
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9: Welcome back into Clay and Buck. So we were talking just there about The View a little bit. And you know what, Clay? There's some other weird stuff going on at The View, which we can get into. Sonny Hostin said that she was the holdout juror. Did you see this? The holdout juror in another case where we got to pull this one, guys. I'm just seeing this. We'll get to it. Involving a cannibal. Involving a person who eats people. This is apparently a thing. So we shall get to that. She claimed that she was the holdout. Yeah. The View host boasts she was the holdout juror who spared NYC cannibal killer prison, spared him prison in Butcher of Tompkins Square Park case. I know Tompkins Square Park, so does producer Allie. It's down in the, where the cool people live in New York. But Clay, we're gonna have to get into that a little bit, because it seems to me to be that there is a strain of liberal woman, if you will, who thinks that letting people get away with the most heinous crimes is a virtue signal. That's what I'm seeing. Letting people do terrible things and then finding some reason to have sympathy for the criminal, not for the victims, never for the victims. That is somehow a case of, or an instance for moral preening. And we will get that clip and let everyone hear it afterwards. We're like, yeah, I didn't want the cannibal to go to prison. The cannibal! He was eating people! Eating humans!
10: I think it has something to do with a lot of the women that are the safest in society, because of their safety, feel like others should be willing to bear risk. If you live in a gated community and you have armed security around you, isn't it amazing how often those people want to show empathy to criminals?
9: Yes.
10: And then the people that actually live in the communities where criminals are having to constantly perpetrating criminal acts upon them actually want the hope. I help. I always thought, Buck, it's a good line. They don't put the bars on windows in bad neighborhoods to keep the police out. Just think about that for a moment. That's a big part of this discussion.
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11: 12:30, cloudy, 61. Good afternoon. I'm Robert Lang. It is not a ban like in other states, but Governor Wes Moore today signed an executive order he says will place limits on new data centers in Maryland. He says a task force made up of state labor and environmental officials will review each project for its impact on the environment and on customer electric rates.
12: Any new data center seeking my support had to make sure they were hiring local union workers, engage local communities and local governments. They could not pollute our air and could not pollute our water. And they had to cover the costs of their own power and their own infrastructure upgrades. Taxpayers will not pay more because of their work.
11: The governor also asking lawmakers to repeal the 2020 sales and use tax exemption for data center projects. In Baltimore County last night, the county council unanimously approved extending a moratorium on data centers through 2027. A Baltimore City Council committee reviewing data center regulations at a hearing this afternoon. From the ABC News Desk, Iran's President Masoud Pezeshkian delivered a defiant speech before the UN General Assembly this morning, accusing the U.S. of violating international law by targeting civilian infrastructure. President Trump hosting China's President Xi Jinping for a state visit at the White House. They're expected to talk AI as well as Iran, Taiwan, and trade issues. Stocks are down across the board. NASDAQ with the biggest percentage loss so far, down 1%. Ravens practicing in Owings Mills ahead of Sunday's game in Rio against the Cowboys. Lamar Jackson telling reporters he's not worried about field conditions in Rio. And breaking news from the Orioles, Samuel Basayo out due to a concussion he suffered last night. Heston Kerstad has been brought back to take his place on the roster. The Orioles are playing a split doubleheader today. First pitch of Game 1 on WBAL at 1:35. Game 2, first pitch, 6:35. Orioles coverage coming up right here on WBAL News Radio 1090 and FM 101.5.
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14: 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Please play responsibly. 95 in Harford County. It's the road work at Route 24 blocking the left lane on the southbound side. Traffic slowing for just about a mile. Northbound, it's the left lane blocked between Route 24 and Route 543. And that slow traffic starts northbound after Route 152. Heavy on the Beltway outer loop between Liberty Road and Security Boulevard, where there is work in the right lane. Turn game day into payday when you play Raven's Scratch-Offs from the Maryland Lottery. 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
16: Welcome into Orioles Game Day. I'm your host, Valerie Preactor. Well, the Orioles game last night was postponed due to the heavy rain in Baltimore. So now they're playing a split doubleheader with the Blue Jays at Camden Yards today. 1:35 first pitch for game one and 6:35, which was the originally scheduled time for the series finale tonight. We'll start this show off how we always do with a recap of the last game. And that was all the way on Monday night. Game one against the Blue Jays, and the Orioles came away with a sneaky win. Down early, they came from behind to win it 4-3. You got Shane Baz on the mound for the Orioles on Monday night against the Blue Jays. And in the top of the first, he built them a 3-run hole.
13: Strike one pitch to the left-hand batter. Lined into left field. That's down for a base hit. Bateman getting the wheel. He'll touch third, come down the line and score. It's an RBI single for Nathan Lucas, and 1-0 as Toronto takes advantage of a couple of back-to-back walks.
16: George Springer takes advantage with another man on.
13: First and second for Toronto. And George Springer, the batter. A pitch. First one lined to the alley in left center field. That'll drop down for a base hit. Kirk speeds around the bases, coming down the line. He will score. Lucas stands at third on an RBI single by Springer. It's 2-0.
16: So this is the middle of the lineup for the Toronto Blue Jays, and Sean Keyes drives in their third and final run in the top of the first.
13: The pitch. That's on a line out to right field, hooking into the corner. Hines on the move. Gets there in time, makes the play. Tagging at third. Lucas coming down the line. He will score. A sacrifice fly from Sean Keyes, and it's 3-0 Blue Jays.
16: So the Orioles had nothing to do but rally right away. And in the top of the first, they did just that with who else than Pete Alonso.
13: From the wind, the 2-1. That's on a line out to deep right field. Lucas back at the wall. It is gone! Make him 4 for his last 4, taking it out of the ballpark. And another rising line drive the opposite way for Pete Alonso, number 39.
16: Wow, 39 home runs on the season. Couldn't tell you the last time we saw an Orioles player do that. Now, the Orioles defense had to step it up behind Shane Baz, who started to settle in after that first inning. Here's the top of the third.
17: Baz hoping for a double play ball, and he gets it. A ground ball at the shortstop. Henderson has it. A flip to second for one. Relay on the first. Make that 2. A double play. Right on the money. Joseph Gerwin, that's how you would spin it. Nicely done.
16: So after that 3-run first inning for the Toronto Blue Jays, Shane Baz definitely recovered and was able to record a quality start.
17: Ground ball hit to shortstop. Henderson backhands. Long throw to first in time to get Okamoto. And it's a 1-2-3-6 for Baz. He's retired 11 in a row. He has really settled in after a tough start.
16: Then in the bottom of the sixth, it was Gunnar Henderson who brought the game within one with this jack.
17: The 1-0. That's a rocket into right field and deep, and it is gone into the flag court. Just over the scoreboard. Henderson has tripled, and now he has homered, and Baltimore's down just a run. That got out in an instant.
16: And going back to their defense, strong as ever last night with another double play.
13: Nobody out in the pitch. Ground ball, it might be 2. Barrero shovels it off to Henderson. He gets one on the first in time. Double play. That will certainly help. Lightning quick hands by Barrero in the middle of the diamond. And then a bullet by Henderson over to first. No contest to get the speed of Lucas. 2 away and the bags are empty.
16: That's the top of the eighth, and in the bottom of that same inning, the Orioles still down by 1. Pete Alonso changes that with one swing.
13: The 1-1. Swing and a shot. Deep left field. A rocket into the night. Gone! And just like that, Baltimore is back on top.
16: Listen to the passion of Ben Wagner right here on WBAL. Absolutely love that. Number 40 for Pete Alonso. I believe he's just the first player to hit 40 home runs in his first season in the National League. Remember, he hit 53 home runs in his rookie season with the Mets in New York. And now he's hit 40 home runs in his very first season in the American League as a Baltimore Oriole. So hats off, a tip of the cap to Pete Alonso, giving the Orioles a 4-3 lead in that eighth inning on Monday night against the Blue Jays. And that would be your final score. Shane Baz pitched 6 2/3 innings. So into the seventh, allowed just those 3 runs in that first inning. 5 total hits surrendered, 3 walks, and just 2 strikeouts for Baz. But we talked about him getting a quality start and being able to settle back in that start after a wretched first inning. And he talked about it post game.
18: You can kind of go one of two ways. You can either be a you know what, or you can kind of get territorial and just kind of try and take control of the game and, you know, not let what happened those first four or five at-bats, you know, dictate the rest of the game, and I think I did a good job of that. And, you know, the defense was great. You know, it's a good lineup. They just try to put the ball in play, and, you know, they did a good job of that tonight. But, yeah, walking the first two guys, unacceptable.
16: What did Shane Baz think about Pete Alonso's performance?
18: He's just one of the most consistent players I've ever seen, and I feel like that's kind of the name of the game in the big leagues is just being as consistent as possible. And, you know, kind of the work that you put in, it shows, and he's the perfect case of that, where just he shows up every day, same attitude, gets his work in no matter what, both sides of the ball, like offense, defense. You know, he made some great plays for me tonight too, and no, he's just been a lot of fun. He's a great dude. I can't really say enough good things about him.
16: Now to manager Craig Albernaz. Were you surprised that Pete Alonso got to 40 home runs this year?
19: No, just because of the track record and then being around him. You know, just how he never wavers from his prep. He understands his process and what he does. And we talked about that with a lot of our guys. Just the preparation you do before the game, not get so hung up on the results. You know, and sticking with the process, making adjustments, being prepared for the game, and Pete embodies that to a T.
16: So is it safe to say that he exceeded your expectations for this season?
19: He exceeded my expectations, just the off the field, what he brings, because didn't really know him, but now just being around him every single day, like that's been the most impressive thing. Obviously his baseball card, his accolades, like it's the track record's there, you know, hitting 40 home runs and having over 100 RBIs in this league is really impressive. And the consistency he does it doesn't happen by accident. Just all the work he puts in behind the scenes.
16: The Orioles took game one against the Toronto Blue Jays, who are in town to wrap up this homestand at Camden Yards. The final two games of this series, both happening today in a split doubleheader. Game one at 1:35. You can listen to it right here on WBAL. We're leading you right up to it. And then game two tonight, the series finale, at its originally scheduled time of 6:35. When we come back here on Orioles Game Day, we'll take a look at the pitching matchup and also tell you about the playoff implications that are happening today.
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14: 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It's the road work at Route 24 blocking the left lane on the southbound side. Traffic slowing for just about a mile. Northbound, it's the left lane blocked between Route 24 and Route 543. And that slow traffic starts northbound after Route 152. Heavy on the Beltway outer loop between Liberty Road and Security Boulevard, where there is work in the right lane. Turn game day into payday when you play Raven's Scratch-Offs from the Maryland Lottery. 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
16: Welcome back into Orioles game day. I'm Valerie Preactor. We're leading you all the way up to first pitch in game one of this doubleheader with the Orioles and the Blue Jays. 1:35 is first pitch in game one, and then 6:35 later tonight in game two. And that's the series finale for the Orioles and the Blue Jays at Camden Yards. And that will wrap up the last homestand for the Orioles before they are off tomorrow and in New York on Friday for their last three-game series of the regular season. And it all really comes down to today, because we're going to find out if the Orioles are in or if they're out. And there's a couple different ways we could figure that out today. Well, both the Orioles and the Blue Jays have an elimination number of one. So whoever loses the first game of this doubleheader today will be out of the playoffs. And if they split the doubleheader, then both teams could be eliminated by the end of the night. Now, if one team does sweep the other, for example, the Orioles win both games today or the Blue Jays win both games today, then it could come down to the White Sox. That's right, the Chicago White Sox, who are currently sitting in second place in the American League Central and currently hold that final wild card spot at 81-76. They've been sort of going back and forth, duking it out with the Cleveland Guardians, who currently are an American League leader as the first place team in the Central Division at 82-75. Now, the Chicago White Sox play the Kansas City Royals tonight at 7:40. If the Chicago White Sox beat the Royals tonight, then that would knock the Orioles out of playoff contention. So either way, we will find out tonight if the Orioles are out of the playoffs and have officially been eliminated, or if there's still time for them to make up some ground and somehow get into the wild card spot. Here it comes down to numbers, because the Orioles right now are five games out of a wild card spot. They're currently chasing the Blue Jays, who are four games out of that final wild card spot, who are chasing the Texas Rangers, who are three games out of a wild card spot. Now, all three of these teams are below 500. The Orioles sitting at five games below 500. And guess what? There's only five games left in the regular season. So even if the Orioles continue to sweep the Toronto Blue Jays at Camden Yards in two wins today, and then go on to sweep the Yankees in New York this weekend in their final three games of the season, that would still put them even at 500 at 81-81. Not to mention the Chicago White Sox would also have to lose their last five games, potentially, for the Orioles to make it into that wild card spot, which the White Sox currently occupy. So it's definitely convoluted and confusing, but I'm here to tell you the Orioles still have a chance, and all five of these games are still meaningful, whether they lose in this first game or not. And you're just going to have to tune in to find out, because last night, just to clean up the AL East, the Tampa Bay Rays clinched the division with a 6-1 win over the Yankees. So that means the Rays not only secure the number one seed in the American League, but they also boast the best record in the AL at 96-61. And let me tell you this, there is not a single team that is a division leader that is even remotely close to reaching 90 or 95 wins, because let's be honest, there's only five games left. So the Guardians have 82, the White Sox have 81, the Astros and Rangers right now in the West are tied at 78-79, so both of them are just below 500. We'll see what happens with either of those teams and if they end up making the wild card or the playoffs somehow. And maybe we will see a team that has an even 500 record get into the playoffs, or maybe just one below. It would be shocking, but that's the way the AL has been playing this year. Just completely average baseball. Because you go over to the National League, and just for a perspective on this, the Yankees and the Rays are the only two teams that have 90 or more wins in the American League. When you look at the National League side, the Braves are leading the NL East at 92 wins. The Brewers, probably the best team in baseball right now overall, 98-59, and likely they will reach 100 wins this season. The Dodgers could as well at 97-60. So each of their division leaders in the National League have 90 plus wins and close to 100 when talking about the Central and the West. There's still a lot to be determined in the rest of this regular season and into the playoffs, but we are right around the corner from wild card baseball. It is coming up before you know it next week. And so soak up the last few games of MLB baseball for the Orioles out at Camden Yards today and in New York this weekend, because you never know if they're going to be in the playoffs or not, or what this team is going to look like next year. I'm sure there'll be a lot of questions to Mike Elias and Craig Albernaz in the end of season meeting, where they're going to be asked who's sticking around here. Obviously, you've got Pete Alonso signed long term. You've got Samuel Basayo signed long term, as Shane Baz is as well. But who else could be potentially signing long term or maybe traded away in this offseason? Big pieces, because there needs to be some fundamental change in this organization for them to be successful. And we haven't seen it yet. So now we turn our attention to the doubleheader today at Camden Yards between the Orioles and the Blue Jays. A lot of playoff implications riding on these two games, or maybe even just the first one. So this is going to be a dogfight, I'm hoping. 1:35 first pitch. We're leading you right up to it. Chris Bassitt is on the hill for the Orioles. This is his 18th start of the season. He's got an 8-5 record, a 4.64 ERA, and he will reach 100 innings pitched. He's at 97 right now with 72 strikeouts, and he's also looking for his third straight win. His last time out against the Mets was a win. He pitched into the seventh, probably one of his best outings of the year. He only gave up one earned run and punched out six. Now, the start before that was against the Toronto Blue Jays. He logged five innings of work, only two earned runs allowed, five strikeouts there, got the win against the Blue Jays, and he is taking on the same starter from last week, 42-year-old Max Scherzer of the Toronto Blue Jays, who's got a 3-8 record, a 6.07 ERA, and this will be his 17th start of the season. He's dealt with injury throughout this year, but he is riding a win over Detroit, where he pitched five innings of one-run baseball. But his last time out against Baltimore, he got dealt the loss. Five innings, he allowed six earned runs in that span of time and just three strikeouts. So he does pitch very well when at Oriole Park at Camden Yards. He's got a 4-1 record all time with a 3.47 ERA in eight career starts at Camden Yards. So we'll see what's in store for us this afternoon and tonight with a split doubleheader between the Orioles and the Blue Jays. 1:35 first pitch for game one, 6:35 first pitch for game two. We've got you covered for both of them right here on WBAL.
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14: 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Please play responsibly. 95 in Harford County. It's the road work at Route 24 blocking the left lane on the southbound side. Traffic slowing for just about a mile. Northbound, it's the left lane blocked between Route 24 and Route 543. And that slow traffic starts northbound after Route 152. Heavy on the Beltway outer loop between Liberty Road and Security Boulevard, where there is work in the right lane. Turn game day into payday when you play Raven's Scratch-Offs from the Maryland Lottery. You could win up to $200,000 instantly, or enter for your chance to win second chance cash or great prizes like Ravens season tickets for 20 years. 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From the Mattress Warehouse Traffic Desk, I'm Dan Offer, WBAL News Radio 1090 and FM 101.5.
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16: It all comes down to this. The Orioles and the Blue Jays with a split doubleheader this Wednesday afternoon and into the night. 1:35 first pitch for Game 1 with Chris Bassitt on the hill. And it's originally scheduled time for the series finale, 6:35 tonight. We've got both games for you right here on WBAL. That does it for me here on Orioles Game Day. I'm Valerie Preactor. We've got Ben Wagner and Brett Hollander on the call from Camden Yards. Enjoy the last two games at home, everybody.
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7: 12:59, good afternoon. I'm Robert Lang. Governor Wes Moore signs an executive order on data centers. The order doesn't ban new data centers, but instead sets up a task force to review projects on their environmental and economic impact. Governor also wants lawmakers to repeal the sales and use tax credit for data centers. Governor says he intends to impose guardrails on these projects. The family of Jordan Bright, the three-year-old girl killed in June in a hit-and-run in Southwest Baltimore, speak out later today after sentencing in juvenile court for the 14-year-old driver responsible for the crash. Iran's president telling the UN General Assembly his country won't be bullied into a peace agreement by the U.S. Iran, one of the topics as President Trump hosts China's president for a state visit starting tonight. Stocks down across the board. Lamar Jackson says he's not worried about field conditions in Rio this Sunday as the Ravens face the Cowboys. Orioles baseball from Camden Yards right now on WBAL.
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6: 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Coming up, we get you ready for the first pitch of today's game. 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
13: From Oriole Park at Camden Yards, this afternoon we will close the curtain on the home schedule in 2026. And it is so nice, let's do it twice. Because of yesterday's inclement weather, they bumped a day-night doubleheader for you to wrap up this portion of baseball at Oriole Park at Camden Yards. Pleasure to bring you to the broadcast booth. I'm Ben Wagner with Brett Hollander, Alec Hildebeindel, Ryan Leshko. They are behind the scenes helping bring you this afternoon's broadcast that'll open up with a couple of veteran pitchers on the hill here in game number one. Chris Bassitt will have the ball for the Baltimore Orioles, looking for his ninth win, and a back half surge from the veteran right-hander who is countered with a 19-year Major League vet who will make his 500th career appearance. Max Scherzer, 3 wins, 8 losses, and a .607 earned run average this year through a very, very tough slate for him on again and off again of the injured list. That is the matchup for the Toronto Blue Jays and the Baltimore Orioles. It is a day-night double dip, and the first pitch is within 30 minutes right here on the Orioles Radio Network.
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17: And welcome to it on a cool and dreary day in downtown Baltimore. The first of two between the Orioles and Toronto Blue Jays as the Orioles conclude their home schedule in 2026. And before the game today, the Orioles announced their most valuable player for this season, and who else but the polar bear?
18: The 1-1. Swing and a shot. Deep left field. A rocket into the night. Gone! And just like that, Baltimore is back on top.
17: Few have done it better than Pete Alonso. He leads the American League in his third in baseball with 108. Batted in. He, I'm sure, ran away, even though we don't see the voting, and probably did in no uncertain terms with the most valuable Oriole award. He's the ninth Oriole and the 10th occurrence of anyone to hit 40 home runs in a season wearing orange and black. He was that good. And a few hours ago, he spoke to the media.
19: First of all, thank you guys. I know that you guys were voted, so appreciate it. And I mean, to represent this organization, this city every day, it's honestly, I take an immense amount of pride in that. So it's an honor. It's a huge honor. So thank you.
20: Pete, when there's certain expectations that come when you sign a 5-year deal, how hell bent were you that you were going to prove that, you know, it was money well spent from the Orioles?
19: You know, it's for me, I think it's how I kind of viewed it. It's like it's just them believing in who I am, and it's not trying to be anything different or anything more or less than who I am and what I can bring on a day-to-day basis. So I think there's a lot of comfort and peace of mind in that, where it's like, hey, we believe in you, not just from a player side, but what you bring as a personality and teammate. I think that for me, that speaks volumes, and they're just. Yeah, for me, it was just like justification. It's like, hey, who you are, we need that, and we appreciate what you do. And they're just like, go be yourself, and that's what that entails, is like just being the best you can on the field, between the lines, and the best teammate you can be every single day. So I really appreciate the runway, obviously, and yeah, I mean, this is a really great group. And I would just want to do everything I can on and off the field to help this organization succeed. And yeah, and this year, obviously, we're not where we want to be, but I want to win in the worst way. And I think regardless of the results this year, I feel like hopefully that takes some time to reflect, and we'll be better. We'll be better next year. And I'll be sure of that.
17: Words from the polar bear, who will most certainly be at first base next season for the Baltimore Orioles as he continues his consecutive game streak and is just incredible power display. And he is, in no uncertain terms, the leader of the Baltimore Orioles and face the franchise right now. We'll hear more from Pete Alonso, named Most Valuable Oriole today, as we continue on the Orioles Radio Network.
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17: Brett Hellner and Ben Wagner with you. Oriole Park at Camden Yards before game one of a doubleheader earlier today, as if there was any doubt. Pete Alonso's name, Most Valuable Oriole. And he spoke to the media before today's game, and he talked about how he was challenged this season.
19: From a player's perspective, like new league, new crop of talent, as opposed to playing, say, the AL East, obviously super talented league. And when you kind of just face, now with the schedule, baseball, you just kind of face a league maybe like once a year, and maybe a 3 or 4 game set doesn't necessarily tell the full story of a year. But I mean, it's a great league, very deep and talented league. So I feel like kind of like answering the bell and kind of performing well in division. I think I've done a good job of that, and not just in division but elsewhere. I just want to just keep kind of being a driving force of where it's like just. I love competing. I love winning, and team wise, obviously what we put out there wasn't good enough. And I just as a teammate and player, I want to win, and I want to do whatever it takes to do that. So, and obviously for us, like the amount of talent in the room is off the charts. But the performance was lackluster for us over the course of time, and we will be better, and I'll be hell-bent on reflecting and providing input, and then also from personal performance, like continuously evolving, because the game's the best it's ever been talent-wise, and pitchers just somehow keep getting exponentially better and better every year, and I gotta beat them to the punch, you know. So for me, I want to keep excelling and evolving, because it's the toughest league, you know. And I just want to be the best I can be for this team and this organization.
0: Pete, what will it take for the team to be better next year? And as you use the word lackluster at times, what changes that?
19: Honestly, I think just consistency. I'd say preparing and playing clean baseball. Like, if we prepare a little bit better internally as players, because if we can do that as a group, and there's been a tremendous amount of information and different avenues and pathways for us to receive all the information. Being candid, where it's like if as a group we're all prepared and we play clean baseball and can execute on a night in, night out basis, I think those are the keys. Play clean baseball, and you give yourself the best chance to win over the course of time.
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27: Last time we sit in the manager's office here in the regular season at Oriole Park at Camden Yards with a doubleheader, Craig Albernez and his schedule
4: went chaotic. But the biggest news of the day, before we get into ballgame conversations, I think the most logical choice, the most valuable Oriole, was announced today. And over the last 3-4 months, the runaway winner was Pete Alonso. Not shocking news to you, I'm guessing.
5: No, not shocking. I mean, obviously, Pete's had an outstanding year. You know, it's an understatement to say. And, you know, coming in, leaving a team he's, you know, came up with and, you know, been in the big leagues for a little bit, and then coming over to a new team and doing what he's done is impressive. I mean, he has a chance to lead the league, both leagues in RBIs, first time ever. Like, it's crazy to think about. But Pete, outstanding year, yes, for what he did on the field, but I think everyone's heard me talking ad nauseum, just what he brings, the intangible side of things in the clubhouse.
4: He used the word lackluster, chatting before the ball game with the media about this season overall, and he took a lot of the pressure onto

0: now he has a good grasp. He understands, you know, how guys go about the season. And for him, he's going to use that, you know, to get players better, because now he knows, you know, how players think, and especially the guys that went through it this year. Now he understands how they deal with adversity and failure, which is the biggest thing we're all trying to do.
1: We're with the manager, Craig Albernaz, who has a couple of guys, one on the injured list that appeared back in the clubhouse today, and Blaze Alexander, plus then Semel Basayo before the rainout yesterday was a little bit banged up. What's the injury update with those two guys?
0: Yeah, Blaze came in yesterday. He had a good day, so he's trending in the right direction. You know, Sammy is going to be on the concussion IL. You know, the foul tip got him pretty good. You know, luckily we got him out when we did. You know, just like in concussion symptoms, it's not immediate. Sometimes, you know, there's, you know, other times where it's kind of like onsets as the night goes, and that's when that happened with Sammy. You know, luckily it's not a, I wouldn't say severe concussion. You know, he's moving around the clubhouse. You know, he still seems like himself, which is a great thing. But, you know, when you do the test and the protocol, you know, some of the boxes weren't checked. So to do right by Sammy, because you only get one head, you know, we don't want to mess around with that. So, you know, it was one of those things. So, yeah, so it sucks. But, yeah, Sammy's on the concussion IL.
1: Wrapping up with the manager, Craig Albernaz, as if a doubleheader isn't tough enough to cover from a pitching standpoint, you do give the ball to a veteran who understands the situation in Chris Bassitt. It's going to be his final start of the regular season. We expect to be his final appearance of the regular season as well. What have you learned about Bass, especially since he was able to get his back corrected and really put together a very strong last couple of months?
0: Yeah, that Bass can still pitch, you know, and that was the biggest thing. Like the velo's there, he's pounding the strike zone, using all of his pitches, pitching with confidence, moving well down the mound, you know, and he's a competitor, you know, and he's very similar to Pete, where, you know, how he's led that starting pitching group, how he's been a great asset for everyone in that clubhouse, you know, and he's been the same person every day. He knows when to have fun, he knows when to push guys. You know, but for Bass, you know, it's great to see him after the back surgery, you know, get back to being, you know, a version of himself that we all know. And, you know, he's kept us in the hunt, you know, with his starts, and he has some big starts for us. And, you know, we're very lucky and fortunate to have Bass.
1: This is our last scheduled conversation in the manager's office with Craig Albernaz. Thank you so much for the time. We always miss being at the ballpark, but we always appreciate opportunity to sit down, chat with you and your access.
0: Appreciate you, Wags. You know, even though your wins-loss record wasn't ideal, but, you know, still love you. I appreciate everything. It was painless this year.
1: Painless, and now pain-free. Moving on. That's the manager's show with Craig Albernaz. More of the pregame as we work our way towards game one on the Orioles Radio Network.
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0: As good as it gets from the Morgan State Choir before game one of this Twin Bill doubleheader at Camden Yards. The injury report is brought to you by Orthopedic Associates of Central Maryland, a division of CAO. Have injuries that can take you out of the game? 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We found out just a short while ago that Samuel Basayo is now on the concussion injured list, so we will see if he can play again this year, but obviously that's not the priority. And Samuel Basayo now on the concussion IL, and the Orioles make a roster move, and they bring back Heston Kerstad to be on the active roster today. There'll be an announced starting pitcher before game two of this doubleheader. That right now is TBA. Orioles and Blue Jays getting ready for the first of two. When we come back, a preview of a very intriguing starting pitching matchup, a rematch of a game in Toronto about a week ago. That's next on the Orioles Radio Network.
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0: Ernie Clement living out the childhood dream, trying to make an over-the-shoulder grab like he's a Buffalo Bill. Rochester, New York native. That ball landed in the palm of his glove, popped free, and then he corralled it in his lap. Christian Encarnacion and Strand takes down and away, ball one. Andrew Kittredge loosening in the bullpen. Pitch, CES. That's popped up, foul ground. This will clear dugout into the seats. One ball and one strike. 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Encarnacion and Strand. One ball and two strikes as he works on Seawall here. And now he asks for time. Matchups later on tonight. Big one out west, the Dodgers and the Padres. Mariners and Astros play in what is yet to be decided in the West. 1-2. Outside. Two balls and two strikes. Check the standings today, and a disappointing glance at what's going on in Major League Baseball, especially in that American League West. Each and every team under 500. 2-2. Line foul up the right side. Houston and Texas dead even in the Western Division standings. A game under 500 at 78 and 79. Astros will finish up their year in Sacramento against the Athletics. Two, two. That's high at the hands. Three balls and two strikes. O's batting here in the eighth inning. One down, nobody on. A 4-2 advantage. Colton Gauser standing out on deck. 3-2. That's popped up near the bag at first into foul territory. Sunshine now over Vladimir Guerrero Jr. as he runs it down. A couple of strides away from the retaining wall. Two away here in the eighth. We promised you Colton Kowser. Here he comes. Colton worked a walk in the second inning. And when Jeremiah Jackson powered down, trying to steal second base, got in a rundown and stayed in it long enough where Colton Kowser came in and scored the second run of the second inning. Now it's 4-2 Orioles in the eighth. Kowser gets a first pitch in there for a called strike from the veteran right-hander. 0-1 pitch. Up and away. One ball and one strike. That's a fly ball up the left side, retreating back as Okamoto underneath it, gets there in time, and he makes the play to retire the side. So through the air, Seawald goes 1-2-3 against the Orioles here in the eighth. To the top of the ninth we go. Andrew Kittredge is coming in, looking to sew up a 4-2 Orioles lead in the ninth on the Orioles Radio Network.
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4: 55th appearance for the 36-year-old Andrew Kittredge. Nice little milestone for him to pass last year's overall outings total. Same situation for the right-hander here in the ninth inning. 4-2 Orioles. Brandon Valenzuela will lead it off. Miles Straw and Ernie Clement scheduled to come up. Kittredge leans back, rocks the high stirrup. Sandile swinging a miss over the slider. That is strike one. Last year, in between Baltimore and the Chicago Cubs, Kittredge combined to make 54 appearances. This season the most since 2024, where he went wire to wire. Healthy and 74 outings in St. Louis. It is a great look for Kittredge on the mound right now. The 0-1. Down and away. One ball and one strike. Mention the high socks. They've got the sideways piping. Bright orange stirrups. Black and white wrap with the rings popping out of that short pant leg look. 1-1. Down and in. Two balls and one strike on the leadoff man here in the ninth. Orioles took a 2-0 lead with a couple in the second. Made it 4-0 on the two-run shot by Pete Alonso. His 41st of the year. The 2-1. Wrapped on the ground sharply. Hits the first base bag. Springs past Alonso and up the right field line. A long single by Valenzuela. He ripped that ball, skipping up the first base line, bangs off the cushion, and then hops straight into the sunshine, where Tavares had to run it down.
3: The Orioles have essentially used their leverage guys to get this thing done in game one today. And now Narvaez will come out and talk to Andrew Kittredge, who's been used recently few and far between.
4: Miles Straw is pulled back. They're going to go with the contact man, and Alejandro Kirk is a pinch hitter here in this ninth inning, being brought to you by SeatGeek, the official ticket marketplace of the Baltimore Orioles. Nobody out, runner at first here in the ninth inning. They used the leverage guys earlier that Brett was talking about. Went to Rico Garcia, Anthony Nunez, Luis De Leon. He was sharp again. Pitch to Alejandro Kirk. Swings at the first pitch and pops it up. Sunshine into right field. Angling back from second. There is Jeremiah Jackson running underneath it to get the out. Really good work on that angled ball. Fading away into foul territory. Delivering today's best play on grass. Looking for an easy upgrade for your lawn this season? Go with Pennington Grass Seed, the official partner of the Baltimore Orioles grounds crew. Pennington Grass Seed, the grass is greener. Kirk retired, runner back at first. One down. Ernie Clement will bat. Birds trying to win the series. They've doubled up the Blue Jays, 4-2. And a first pitch strike zips over on Ernie Clement. Clement had been really struggling. 4 for his last 34 coming into play today. He's got two hits. And he floats one in the air out to right field. Guarding his eyes from the sun, fighting it a little bit. Tavares hangs with the play, and there are two away. The Maryland Energy Administration is circling every save in the scorebook this season to remind Marylanders to save money with clean energy. Learn more at energy.maryland.gov. We are one out away from a save for Andrew Kittredge. After the leadoff single, a couple of outs recorded by the veteran right-hander. And now time called. Nathan Lucas ready to bat in the shadows. Carlos Narvaez jogging out, chatting up Andrew Kittredge. Quick conversation. What do you want to do? I want to throw strikes, get this out, and get back into the clubhouse. We've got another game cooking. And that's exactly what we got coming up. Game number two, 6:35, first pitch. Orioles got the lead. The weather improved. Momentum going to the nightcap. Pitch to Lucas. Down and away, ball one. Chris Bassett got the ball today, allowed a couple of runs on seven hits. Five for him, bullpen the rest of the way. One-oh. That's over, but a called strike, 95 mile an hour. And taken by Lucas. He's one for four. Two down, runner at first. Runner goes from first. The pitch, up and away, no throw. A ball to Lucas as Valenzuela tiptoes his way into second base. They will call that defensive indifference. So no stolen base. No throw, no coverage. The 2-1. Lobbed out a play up the left side. Evens the count at 2-2 on Lucas.
5: Well, needless to say, you do not want this game to get to Guerrero. He's not having a good year. The numbers are down, but with game on the line, he's still the last guy you want to see come to the plate.
4: Nine home runs this season for Guerrero. Doubled his first time up. Lucas shoots it foul, first base side, 2-2. He is still a threat. He is still Vladimir Guerrero Jr., a guy that finished second in MVP voting a couple of years ago. Was a driving force in the Blue Jays' success offensively last year. A go-ahead run is on deck. The 2-2. Swing and a miss to finish the ball game. Tag applied by Narvaez. A strikeout of Nathan Lucas. And a winning edition of Orioles baseball here in the opening game of a twin bill. 4-2 as Baltimore doubles up Toronto and knocks them out of playoff contention. Pete Alonso, another massive day at the plate. Number 41 for the Polar Bear. His last six hits have left the ballpark. And today's long one, the 305th career home run for Pete Alonso. And it's the difference today in a 4-2 victory over the Blue Jays. We'll come back, take you through the totals, talk a little bit more about it, have our highlights, and get you set up for game number two on this doubleheader day. Right here on the Orioles Radio Network.
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11: We welcome you back to the ballpark, where we cap off game number one of our twin build today. Birds doubling up the Blue Jays 4-2. The win to Chris Bassett. He was great through five innings. Yeah, he got a couple of big plays behind him, but he did his job. He got through five. It was a dive. Bullpen was great. The leverage guys, Luis De Leon, Anthony Nunez, Rico Garcia, and Andrew Kittredge, all in support of the Polar Bear today, who launched a two-run home run for his 41st of the year and propels Baltimore to their series victory over Toronto. They won on Monday. They were washed out yesterday. And they take game two of this three-game series, 4-2, here this afternoon. We'll talk more about it, plus the highlights, the manager, Craig Alvarez, and more. The post-game show begins right now on the Orioles Radio Network.
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3: Orioles win it 4-2 over the Toronto Blue Jays in game one of this doubleheader. Baltimore and Toronto now with the exact same records, but Toronto has been eliminated with this loss. Baltimore still has an elimination number of one as it stands right now. The totals in this game... Toronto, 2 runs, 10 hits, 1 error. They left on 8. The Blue Jays, 1-for-14 with runners in scoring position. Orioles a bit better. They were 1-for-8, but the 1-for-14 is obviously terrible for the Blue Jays, and they lost by 2 runs. Baltimore, 4 runs on just 5 hits. They were doubled up in the hit column. 1 error, and they left on 5. The Orioles get that 2-run shot from Pete Alonso, number 41, and now he has driven in 110 on the season. Chris Bassett earns his 9th win, and his season will end with a 9-5 record for the Baltimore Orioles. Max Scherzer loses the game. He's 3-9. He's now in what could be his final game, 224-126 in his brilliant and future Hall of Fame career. Andrew Kittredge earns his 11th save of the season. The game was played in front of 10,562 on what was a cool day and overcast until just now here in downtown Baltimore, and game one took two.

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11: It's a winning edition of Orioles baseball here this afternoon at Oriole Park at Camden Yards. And what a great way to open up a twin bill and the very final day of the regular season here at the ballpark in Charm City. A 4-2 victory. And most days, especially since really June, we have focused a lot on the production, a lot on the prowess of one Peter Morgan Alonso. And the polar bear has done it again. He is on some kind of heater. His last six hits, Brett Hollander, have all left the ballpark. And his driving force is the reason why the Orioles have won again.
0: There's no question about it. And he can't do it alone, though, Ben. And that's been proven here. So he needs help. He needs reinforcements in the future. But for an opening act in orange and black, for a highly touted free agent, switching leagues and all the excitement and all the hype, he has delivered in every way imaginable. He's been better than advertised as far as the person, as far as what he's been to his teammates in the clubhouse and the leadership. It's something this franchise desperately needed, and now he just needs some help around him because he can't do it alone. This is a team game, but boy, has he been good, and he is so much fun to watch, and he's taken it all on himself. Fair or unfair, that's how he does it. He's also played, and he did it again today, a good first base, and it's just electric what he's been able to do offensively and the power. He's got a real shot to win the Major League RBI title, and he's got a real shot to win the American League home run title. Those two things will be fun to watch over the next four games.
11: Number 41, Tyes Yordan Alvarez, will be in action later on tonight with the Houston Astros. 41 home runs, tied for the American League lead in long balls and trailing only the 45 by Pete Crow Armstrong of Chicago and the Phillies' Kyle Schwarber. RBI total only behind the Cardinals' Alec Burleson by one. 110 RBIs right now for Pete Alonso, who became the fourth player in Major League history with 40 or more home runs in his first year with a franchise.

0: going with Nelson Cruz, Juan Soto, Jim Thome, and now, of course, the fourth, the guy that plays first base for the Birds, Pete Alonso. We will talk about his long home run in our highlights next after this 4-2 win posted earlier this afternoon on the Orioles Radio Network.
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0: 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Brilliantly pouring since 1865. PNC Bank bringing you today's highlights for the Orioles that took the mound in a veteran matchup with Chris Bassitt and Max Scherzer. Bassitt, he was firing nothing but zeros tonight. He needed some offense, and it came early from Jeremiah Jackson. Scherzer from the set. The 2-2. Swinging a line drive to the alley. Down for a base hit. Encarnacion Strand turns the corner. He's coming in to score. It's an RBI base hit for Jeremiah Jackson, and the Orioles take advantage of Toronto here in the second inning, leading 1-0. So the Orioles get on the board. They would do it not once, but twice in that at bat after Colton Cowser and Jeremiah Jackson combined to bait the Blue Jays into allowing a run scored when J.J. got hung up in between first and second. They had a 2-0 cushion, and Chris Bassitt got some help defensively behind him. Two balls, one strike. The pitch. Round ball over to third base. Encarnacion Strand goes to second for one. Fire to first. In time, double play. And the shutout continues for the hound on the mound, Chris Bassitt. He posted 5 scoreless against the Blue Jays in his start today. The Orioles had a 2-0 advantage, and they looked to extend it when Pete Alonso got an opportunity to get out in front and do damage. Runner from first is going. 3-2 pitch to Pete. Driven high and deep out to left field. Going back near the bullpen. There she goes! Number 41 on the season for Alonso. A no-doubter to the bullpen. Two-run home run for Alonso. 4-0 Baltimore here in the fifth. It certainly was a 4-0 advantage for the Orioles. They jumped all over the Blue Jays, and they would ride it to a 4-2 victory over Toronto, knocking Toronto and their very slim opportunity at making a run, like a lot of teams in the American League right now that are getting closed out of these little flickers of postseason competition. They're number was down to one in the tragic side of things today, and a loss for the Blue Jays at any point the rest of the way would have knocked them out, and the Orioles were able to do it today, doubling up Toronto 4-2. Chris Bassett gets the win. Max Scherzer gets the loss and the save to Andrew Kittredge. Those are the highlights today, brought to you by PNC Bank. On the other side, we'll hear from the manager, Craig Albernez, on the Orioles Radio Network.
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16: Orioles win game one of the doubleheader over Toronto 4-2. Right now, let's hear from Orioles manager Craig Albernez.
17: Yeah, it was definitely a gritty outing. That's the best. I mean, the... just a veteran presence, knowing how to navigate that, made pitches when he had to. You know, he had more in the tank, but no, he did his job today. But yeah, Bass was, gave us a chance to win, threw a lot of strikes. I mean, us as a pitching staff, I think we had one walk on the day, you know, pounding the strike zone and the ability to bear down and make pitches when he can. A couple, you know, the key double play, and to get out of that inning, it was, yeah, it was a really good outing from Bass.
18: I know it's early on. Allowed the inherited run score, but have you been impressed with how he's done in a new role so far?
17: Yeah, Elio was outstanding today. That was the first time that we put him in a dirty inning, you know, and come in, made threw a lot of strikes, weak contact. I mean, tough play for JJ going in the hole right there, you know, caught in between if he was going to one hop it or make, throw it in the air. And but yeah, LDL has been really impressive what he's done in any situation we put him in, he has a bright future.
19: Only Bassett will know what is going on in his head for future years and if he's going to keep pitching. But what was kind of the message you gave him on the mound? And I guess he kept the ball or however happened there. What was kind of the discussion there?
17: With who? Sorry?
19: With Chris Bassett, excuse me, when you come to the mound.
17: Oh, he didn't have a ball.
19: Oh, okay.
17: That was the thing. I was waiting for the ball, but I guess the ball was put in play and then time was called, it was thrown, and he didn't have one. Yeah, that was funny. But no, just Bass being a total pro. And it was a great outing. He just, what he usually does, he thanks all his infielders behind him, thanks me. He's never mad or upset when I take the ball from him. He understands it, and he is a team first guy, and it's been awesome to have him.
16: Orioles manager Craig Albernaz after a 4-2 win over Toronto. Game 2 of a doubleheader coming up. Trey Gibson gets the ball for the Orioles in that game. Ben Wagner will preview it and wrap things up for Game 1 next on the Orioles Radio Network.
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0: You're not going to have to wait very long to have more Orioles baseball here on this Wednesday afternoon, because in 2 hours, Orioles baseball will begin. The nightcap in today's day-night doubleheader between the Blue Jays and the Orioles. We'll start with our pregame coverage beginning at 6 o'clock. Both these clubs went into today with TBA, to be announced, on their projected starters. Right now, the Toronto Blue Jays have not announced officially who they will have start, and the Orioles have not announced officially who they will start in the nightcap. So, a lot of intrigue as we work our way towards the first pitch of game number 2 coming up between the Blue Jays and the Orioles here this afternoon. Final score today, Pete Alonso's 2-run shot. It is the difference in the orange afterglow from the opener today, a 4-2 win, Baltimore winning over Toronto. For Alec Hildebeindel at Baseball Control, Ryan Leshko nestled up here with us, Brett Hollander, my name is Ben Wagner. We will talk with you with Orioles pregame beginning at 6 p.m. across the Orioles Radio Network.
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3: An abbreviated stay in the lounge today after the Orioles keep their faint playoffs hopes alive with a 4-2 victory over the Blue Jays. Game 2 will be coming up. Our coverage begins at 5:30 with Orioles game day. Of course, we will see if the Orioles can somehow continue the opportunity to miraculously stay alive. It seems unlikely. They'd have to win out and the White Sox would have to lose out. But I don't know, crazier things, I guess, have occurred in baseball. So we'll continue to monitor it. Pete Alonso hitting his 41st home run of the season today, moving into a tie for the American League lead with Yordan Alvarez and Junior Caminero. Let's spend a few minutes now talking about the Baltimore Ravens as we have an injury report, the first injury report of the week ahead of their game in Brazil against the Dallas Cowboys. Good news, bad news. The good news is two players listed as full participants in practice today, Nnamdi Madubuike and Teddy Buchanan. Neither have played yet this season, but a full practice on a Wednesday might be a sign that they could be trending towards playing for the first time on Sunday. Bunch of players listed as limited participants, Chris Moore, John Simpson, Malachi Stark, Zion Young. You presume, as of right now, there's no reason to be concerned about their availability. For the second straight week, Trey Hendrickson, Calais Campbell begin the week not participating in practice. They, of course, did not participate in practice last Wednesday. They both played on Sunday, albeit Trey Hendrickson playing through that finger injury. The issues are Ronnie Stanley not participating in practice with the toe injury that caused him to come out of the Ravens' Week 2 loss to the Saints early, so we will continue to monitor that. It was Carson Vinson who came in, played the rest of the game at left tackle. The Ravens did have some issues related to their performance along the offensive line, so it would be troubling if Ronnie Stanley isn't able to go on Sunday. And Zay Flowers, the hamstring injury that forced him to miss the Week 2 game, once again, not participating in practice today. Head coach Jesse Minter was asked about the possibility. I think a lot of us have considered maybe someone with a hamstring injury, long flight, field that doesn't seem like it's in great shape down in Rio. What is the likelihood that Zay Flowers plays in that game? Jesse Minter wasn't ready to give anything away today.
4: I think you have to take everything into account, but most importantly, like his, you know, like the what's best for him. And so, well, again, we'll figure all these out. I think we got a lot of guys in that day to day range right now, and so we'll figure out what's best. But I think you always take everything into account to make sure that it's in the best interest of the player.
3: A little more from Jesse Minter today, asked about the plan for this long flight to Brazil, which the Ravens will take late tomorrow night.
4: Normally by the time we're leaving on Thursday, you know, there's still a few things that I'm working on, and so try to get some of those things done, and then try to get as much sleep as I can as it gets later, and wake up and ready to roll on Friday. So don't sleep a lot on Thursday nights anyway. So we'll make the best of it.
3: And of course, I mentioned Malachi Starks was listed as a limited participant. Some would jokingly say that Malachi Starks was a limited participant in the game on Sunday as he struggled mightily, including appearing lost on the Chris Olave touchdown that ultimately tied the game after the two-point conversion. Kyle Hamilton mentioned today that Malachi Starks has responded well to a tough Sunday.
5: You know, it's the NFL. Like, everybody's had an up-and-down few games, and it's obviously learned from it. Whatever mistakes he made, it's not like one person lost us the game or anything like that. I think all three phases kind of dwindled throughout the game, but, you know, it is what it is. Everybody has their plays they want back every single week. Nobody plays a perfect game, so you know, you got to flush that and just get on to the next and have confidence.
3: And hopefully that's what Malachi Starks will be able to do. When we come back in, we heard a little bit more from Kyle Hamilton, Jesse Minter, and Lamar Jackson today. We'll share that with you, Glenn Clark, in the Sports Lounge.
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7: Traffic.
8: Now that the first Oriole game is over, seeing heavy congestion outbound I-395 between Conway Street and 95. The slowing northbound 95 between the Beltway and the Fort McHenry Tunnel. Slowing southbound 95 between 195 and 100. Slowing northbound 895 between the BW Parkway and the Harbor Tunnel. Slowing southbound between Halliburton Avenue and the Harbor Tunnel. Jammed up traffic on the Beltway Inner Loop starting around the 83s out to Lockraven Boulevard. At a loop slowing between Lockraven Boulevard and Green Spring Avenue. Then you slow down on the At a Loop in Arbutus between 95 and Camp Meade Road. From the Mattress Warehouse Traffic Desk, I'm Ken Berger, WBAL News Radio 1090 and FM 101.5.
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12: Governor Wes Moore signs a new executive order on data centers, a Baltimore teacher arrested in Pennsylvania, and the president of China coming to the U.S. to meet President Trump. 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
13: Just to see the NFL growth, you know, with the international part of things, is great. You know, I'm excited, but at the end of the day, it's a business trip for us. You know, it's not to go have fun, to sightsee or anything like that. Probably after the season, that's a long way from now, but right now it's a business trip.
3: It's Lamar Jackson earlier today talking about the Ravens' trip to Brazil for their Week 3 matchup against the Dallas Cowboys. Glenn Clark with you in the Sports Lounge. So obviously the obsession from this past week, a lot of it centered around the Ravens' decision in a tie game in the fourth quarter on 3rd-and-1 to take a deep shot to Chris Moore. Lamar Jackson addressed that play today and why he doesn't think it's maybe worth freaking out about.
13: If it was a successful play, we wouldn't even be talking about it. But, you know, since it was unsuccessful and a lot of teams usually run or sometimes teams pass, you know, they probably won't throw the ball down the field as much. But like I said, if it would have been a successful play, we wouldn't be talking about it. But since it turned out the way it did, now it's like we should have did this, we should have did that. It's a part of football, you know. We're gonna take our shots, you know. We're going to have successful third down rates. We're not going to dwell on it, you know. Next time, you know, hopefully someone's open or something underneath, or we might run the ball. It really don't matter. Sometimes it's what the defense gives us. The defense gave us a look to throw the ball down the field. We just wasn't successful, that's all.
3: Maybe. Lamar Jackson's Lamar Jackson. I'm Glenn Clark. I have not accomplished what Lamar Jackson has accomplished. But I think it's an easy thing to say. There's a reason why, you know, deep shots are high risk plays. And I think risk management is something that Lamar Jackson maybe needs to be concerned about a bit more. And look, it's not all on Lamar Jackson because the play call didn't have any receiver within 15 yards of the line of scrimmage. They were going deep no matter what on 3rd-and-1. It's not like they had other options that were, you know, checkdowns, and Lamar said, no, I'm trying to force something. But it is a high risk play. If it is successful, obviously it gets you a ton of yards and maybe sets you up for a go ahead score, but there is so much risk involved And in a third and one situation, I just don't think that risk was necessary. He's right. If it had worked, we might have been spending the week saying, boy, that was brilliant. Nobody saw it coming. But there was a good chance of it not working because there's regularly a good chance of a deep ball not working, including a cornerback just stepping in and breaking it up. Kyle Hamilton also spoke with the media today, and I think a really fair question. Starters don't play in the preseason. There were a lot of key missed tackles in the second half as the Saints fought back in that game. Could there be a correlation between starters not playing in the preseason, maybe not being their sharpest now early in the season, and could that be leading to some of the missed tackles?
5: I don't think so. I mean, we harp on it so much in practice and in camp, and you know, I mean, we play in the preseason. What would we have played, like one or two drives? You maybe get one tackle in those drives as DBs. Like, it's, I feel like that's, you know, an easy way to look at it. But I think it's everybody at this level has made 1,000 tackles over their lifetime, and it's just a matter of doing it. And, you know, whether you got 1,000 reps in camp, you got 100 reps in preseason, no matter what it is, you're expected to tackle at this level. And, you know, you got to – that decides games at this level too. So I don't think it necessarily had anything to do with reps. It's – you miss a tackle.
3: So I think his answer is fair. If you don't play in the preseason, if you do play in the preseason, there's no excuse for missing tackles. You're a quality NFL defender. I think Jalen Hawkins, who had the first opportunity on Juwan Johnson on that key third down play, I would be stunned if Jalen Hawkins, who's been in this league for some time, who was on the team that went to the Super Bowl a year ago, if he would come back and say, you know what, man, I'd be better at making tackles if I just played a little more in the preseason. I think Kyle Hamilton's right to say it really doesn't have anything to do with that. We got to make those tackles whether we're this, if this was being played in July and we hadn't played any football game in months, these are tackles we should be making. I think the question about how much guys play in the preseason is eternal and will always be asked, but to say there's a direct correlation, I'm probably on Kyle Hamilton's side. Still, is there concern that the Ravens defense doesn't seem to have found an identity yet? More from Kyle Hamilton.
5: There's 32 teams still looking for their identity right now. You know, I feel like that doesn't happen within the first week, within the first 2 weeks. This past Sunday was a very humbling experience. You know, there hasn't been a lot of speed bumps in the road so far since we've had our new staff and everything. And, you know, hopefully we'll be looking back on the Saints game and saying we needed that. Just to kind of have a reality check of some sorts. You know, they're a good team. Every team in this league is good, and you're going to play the best players in the world every week. So it's any given Sunday. It doesn't matter, you know, who's on the roster, this and that. People are on the other side trying to feed their families, and, you know, I respect that. So, you know, we lost a game, and it is what it is. Got to flush it, move on to the next.
3: The same question was asked of head coach Jesse Minter, who, while not also defensive coordinator, is the one calling the plays defensively.
4: And I think that there's like an overarching identity that you're always searching for. And then the league itself and just dealing with guys in and out sometimes require almost like a week-to-week identity. And so it's really just about trying to put the best thing together for who you have available that particular week. Sometimes you may know, you know, sometimes you might not know until later in the week. And for premier players, I think, you know, you're always willing to kind of go all the way up until the last second because of how impactful they can be in the game. So, you know, it'll be, we're establishing, I think, like how we operate, how we want to play. I think the identity will hopefully take shape, as we keep moving forward and keep finding ourselves. And then again, there's some of those week-to-week things based on who you have, who you don't have, that have to shape up.
3: Where I'll agree, it is far more important that they simply play well. Playing well can be your identity defensively. Whether you're a turnover-forcing defense or a blitzing defense or just a defense that plays well, that's a fine identity to have. So take that one. As a football team, you don't really need to have an identity at all. You can just be good. Like, just win the games. That is a very acceptable identity. But how do they fix all of the missed tackles from week two? A little bit more from Kyle Hamilton.
5: I think it's more so just accountability, especially like, you know, personal accountability. Nobody's really pointing fingers in that sense. It's if you miss a tackle, for the most part, everybody's like, hand up, that's on me, I got to make that tackle. And we all trust in everybody in that room to make that tackle, no matter when it is. Sometimes it happens, sometimes it doesn't. But, you know, you got to shoot your shot and be confident when you go in there. And, you know, we don't dwell on it too long.
3: I understand that there will be someone that will listen to that and say, no, you should be more pissed off. You should be angrier about that. You should be in each other's faces. There should be the accountability shouldn't just be, ah, my bad. And then you just move on. That we think of the era of football. We think of the 2000 Baltimore Ravens. Would they have just said, ah, gee, gosh, golly, sorry, guys. Or would they have gotten in each other's faces? It is a different era of football. This era of athlete doesn't respond the exact same way. Does there need to be more of an element of that? I mean, you got to figure out who your guys are and if they will respond to it. I think I am inclined to believe there should be a little bit more of that aggressive accountability, but it's got to work for the players that you have, and no matter what, it's got to get fixed.
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14: Traffic.
15: Heavy congestion northbound Baltimore-Washington Parkway between Waterview and Monroe Street. The delays northbound 95 between the Beltway and the Fort McHenry Tunnel. Slowing southbound 95 between 195 and 100. Outbound I-395 jammed up from the stadiums 295. Slowing northbound 895. Very heavy all the way from the Baltimore-Washington Parkway into and through the Harbor Tunnel. Beltway Adaloop, a busy ride between 95 and White Marsh Boulevard, with heavier delays on the Adaloop between Lockraven Boulevard and Green Spring Avenue. The WBAL TV 11 weather. Cloudy this evening, becoming partly cloudy after midnight. Slight chance of a shower, low 51. Cloudy skies early tomorrow, followed by partial clearing, high 68. Tomorrow night, partly to mostly cloudy, low 53. Cloudy in Baltimore, 67 degrees. From the Mattress Warehouse Traffic Desk, I'm Ken Berger, WBAL News Radio 1090 and FM 101.5.
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3: So, coming up, Rob Lang is going to get you caught up on the day's news with WBAL News Now at 5 o'clock. It'll be an abbreviated version because then I'll be back with you at 5:30 for Orioles game day to get you ready for game 2 of the doubleheader. Again, recapping, if you're just joining us, the Orioles did keep their playoff hopes alive. They are faint, but they're not dead yet. A 4-2 victory today over the Toronto Blue Jays, which eliminates the Blue Jays in the playoff race in the American League. It keeps the Orioles with an elimination number of 1. So their next loss, or the Chicago White Sox next victory, and they are out of playoff contention. But if they don't lose another game and the White Sox don't win another game, well, then we're having a completely different conversation come this Sunday. We will discuss that. And is there a case for Pete Alonso to be in the AL MVP conversation? He was named Orioles MVP. That's all coming up on Orioles game day at 5:30 following Rob Lang and WBAL News Now.
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18: Governor Wes Moore wants Maryland lawmakers to eliminate a tax break for data centers, and he says the exemption days are numbered. I'm Marquise Lupton with the details.
17: Data centers also a topic today at City Hall, and an appeal in the court battle between the mayor and inspector general remains up in the air. Update after ABC News.
19: From ABC News, Lindsay Davis, anchor of Prime, streaming weeknights on ABC News Live. A federal judge in Washington, D.C. heard arguments over President Trump's ban on three news organizations. Judge Timothy Kelly did not immediately rule in the suit over CNN, Politico, and MS Now's access, but said during the hearing that the White House had not, quote, really justified claims that the reporting threatened national security. Global security will be a major topic when President Trump hosts China's Xi Jinping, and the top Senate Democrat, Chuck Schumer, said,
27: we are calling on Trump to stand up for the nation's security by once and for all blocking China's access to our AI chips and manufacturing equipment.
19: ABC's Karen Travers at the White House says the war in Iran will loom large.
28: This is going to be a big question about what pressure, if any, the president pushes on China because of the issue with Iran as Iran's biggest trading partner and the purchaser of Iranian oil.
0: The White House says it will not suspend diesel exports, which was floated as a way to bring down fuel costs, but experts say it will not work. Diesel prices sit at a national average of $6.52, while bond yields jumped to 5.11%, their highest since 2007, as investors fear additional interest rate hikes. All three major indexes were lower. The NASDAQ dropped 1.1%. Disgraced movie mogul Harvey Weinstein was sentenced to 15 years in prison for sexual assaulting Miriam Haley in 2006. Weinstein's first conviction was overturned. He was convicted again last year, and Haley said after today's sentencing in New York,
1: "It doesn't go away. It's happened, and it's going to stay with me to some degree. But I expect that this is the last time I'm here doing this, and that I can just move on with my life. So, yeah, I'm looking forward to that."
0: Nearly all of New Mexico is under a flood watch today. Parts of the state could see 2 to 4 inches of rain. 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
17: 5:02, good afternoon. We start in Annapolis. We're just after 9 this morning. Governor Wes Moore signed the executive order creating a task force to review the impact of data centers across Maryland. He's also asking lawmakers to repeal a sales and use tax exemption for data centers that was approved back in 2020.
18: Governor Wes Moore says Maryland lawmakers will be asked to repeal a sales and use tax exemption for data centers during the upcoming legislative session. The exemption was approved in 2020.
20: Our administration will immediately start working with the General Assembly because we will ask them to repeal that exemption in the upcoming legislative session. It will be no more.
18: And Moore made the announcement after signing an executive order creating a task force to review the environmental, energy, and labor impacts of data center projects. Marquise Lupton, WBAL News Radio 1090 and FM 101.5.
17: We will have reaction to the governor's plan coming up at 5:16. The issues surrounding data centers also raised at a committee hearing today at City Hall. The city council passing a one-year moratorium on any development earlier this year. The council committee heard testimony from PJM executives who noted new centers could cause utility prices to rise and a shortage of resources on the grid. They note this demand mostly coming from across state lines.
22: There's a bit of a mismatch. We have data centers being developed, but largely outside of the state of Maryland. But from the grid operator's perspective, electrons know no state boundaries.
17: That is Jason Stancek, the executive director of the PJM grid. Baltimore City has 6 locations classified as data centers. The PSC's representative noted these centers could cause utility prices to rise due to demand. And last night in Baltimore County, the county council unanimously approved extending a moratorium on data centers through the end of next year. In Baltimore City, no decision yet from a judge in the court battle between Mayor Brandon Scott and Inspector General Isabel Cumming. The mayor's office asking for a pause in that judge's ruling, requiring the administration to provide the IG's office full access to unredacted city records related to the mayor's Office of Neighborhood Safety and Engagement. In fact, the deadline to comply with the order was today. The city claims the order could cause irreparable harm, as it could expose confidential and other legally protected information about city employees, again, awaiting a decision. In Baltimore, police investigating after shots were fired this afternoon outside a West Baltimore Recreation Center, happened near the Harlem Park Recreation Center around 3. Officers found shell casings at the scene, but no reports of any injuries. And a Baltimore teacher has been arrested in Pennsylvania for sexually assaulting a minor. 56-year-old Rosie Legaspi is a teacher at Hamilton Elementary Middle School, met the victim on social media. Carrie Shelley's kids were once students of Legaspi.
23: 56-year-old Rosie Legaspi, and we know from Baltimore City Public Schools, he is a...
24: All 3 kids, and my kids looked up to him. My kids loved him, never had a bad thing. My middle child had such a good, you know, relationship with him just because they have the same sassy attitude. Never in a million years. You know, like sometimes you get a feeling about somebody. Never in a million years would I have suspected anything.
17: Legaspi has been placed on leave by the school system. Coming up, an elderly Frederick man charged with murder. 5:05 on WBAL News Now.
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7: Traffic.
15: Heavy backups outbound I-395 between downtown and 95. The slowing northbound 95 between the Beltway and the Fort McHenry Tunnel. And a bit of a slow ride on the southbound side between the Beltway and Maryland 100. The delays northbound BW Parkway between Waterview and Monroe Street. The slowing northbound 895 between the BW Parkway and the Harbor Tunnel. And the delay southbound between O'Donnell Street and the Harbor Tunnel. Slow ride on the inner loop in Arbutus between 95 and Security Boulevard. More slowing on the inner loop topside between the Harrisburg and Lock Raven Boulevard. The delay on the ad loop between 95 and White Marsh Boulevard. 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
10: Weather.
11: The forecast for tonight, expect decreasing clouds. Any light rain showers left will be ending early. It's going to be breezy and chilly. Temperatures dropping back into the upper 40s and low 50s. A mix of sun and clouds on Thursday, breezy with high temperatures in the mid-60s. This is Tony Pan at WBAL News Radio, 1090 and FM 101.5.
17: Cloudy with a coastal flood warning in effect this afternoon in Annapolis, 67. Cloudy, 64 in Reisterstown. Cloudy, 65 here at WBAL News Radio, 1090 and FM 101.5.
12: The news continues.
17: 507, an elderly Frederick man behind bars and being held without bail on first and second degree murder charges. He's accused of shooting and killing his roommate, then going to church and allegedly confessing to the crime.
21: He allegedly killed his roommate early Sunday, confessed to his pastor, and then led authorities to the murder scene. That's according to court charging documents in the case against 87-year-old Erwin Dickstein, charged with the shooting death of 63-year-old Michael Bushnell in an upstairs bathroom of the home they shared, shooting him multiple times in the torso while Bushnell was in the shower.
17: WBAL-TV's Kate Amara in Frederick. The former guitarist for the Baltimore bass band Turnstile has been ruled incompetent by a judge.
25: Brady Ebert cannot stand trial after the judge's decision. Ebert is accused of trying to kill the father of the band's lead singer after Ebert allegedly hit 78-year-old William Yates with his car back in March in Silver Spring. This all stems from Ebert's ongoing feud with the band after being kicked out in 2022. Band members say Ebert has been harassing them and their family members ever since. Ebert's trial was due to start next month. Now his next competency hearing is scheduled for January 19th. Caitlin Bancroft, WBAL News Radio 1090 and FM 101.5.
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9: The Orioles picked up a 4-2 win in game one of a split doubleheader against the Blue Jays at Camden Yards. Pete Alonso hit his 41st homer of the season, a two-run shot in the fifth.
10: Runner from first is going. 3-2 pitch to Pete. Driven high and deep out to left field. Going back near the bullpen. There she goes!
9: The win keeps Baltimore alive in the playoff race and eliminates Toronto from contention. Game two set for 6:35 with Trey Gibson getting the start. Infielder Jackson Holliday is scheduled to undergo wrist surgery while Samuel Basayo has been placed on the concussion injured list. Ravens had four players miss practice today, including Zay Flowers, Ronnie Stanley, and Trey Hendrickson. Coach Jesse Minter says Flowers remains day-to-day. I'm Rick Hoschel on your radio home for the Orioles, Ravens, and Navy football. 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
1: Traffic.
15: 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Eastbound 50, a very busy ride between St. Margaret's and the Bay Bridge. No two-way operations in place at the Bay Bridge. Three lanes open to the west, two lanes open to the east. In the city, delays outbound I-395 between Conway Street and 95. The slowing northbound 895 between the BW Parkway and the Harbor Tunnel. The slowing northbound 95 between the Beltway and the Fort McHenry Tunnel. On the Beltway, a very busy ride on the Attleloop between Providence Road and Green Spring Avenue. More slowing on the Attleloop between 95 and Camp Meade Road. 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
1: Weather.
11: The forecast for tonight, expect decreasing clouds. Any light rain showers left will be ending early. It's going to be breezy and chilly. Temperatures dropping back into the upper 40s and low 50s. A mix of sun and clouds on Thursday, breezy with high temperatures in the mid-60s. This is Tony Pan at WBAL News Radio, 1090 and FM 101.5.
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18: Good evening, I'm Marquise Lupton. A Baltimore City school teacher reported missing over the weekend is now under arrest in Pennsylvania, accused of sexually abusing a minor. 56-year-old Raji Lagafsi, a teacher at Hamilton Elementary and Middle School, allegedly met the boy on social media when he was 12 and traveled from Baltimore to Pennsylvania to see him twice a month over 2 years. The school says Lagafsi was placed on leave. A former Worcester County assistant school superintendent has been sentenced to prison for a felony theft scheme. Denise Shorts pleaded guilty to stealing more than $118,000 through personal purchases on a school district card, including clothing, beauty supplies, equipment, and furniture. She received a 10-year sentence with all but 5 years suspended. Governor Wes Moore has signed an executive order establishing new guidelines for data centers in Maryland. The order creates an advisory task force and a public dashboard to track projects. As Moore says, the state must address transparency, environmental impacts, and strain on the power grid. The Small Business Administration has approved disaster loans for businesses affected by the closure of Empire Towers in Glen Burnie. A disaster loan outreach center opens Thursday at the Anne Arundel County Office of Emergency Management with weekday and Saturday hours. And from the ABC News Desk, the FBI is investigating a possible cyber breach of FBIjobs.gov. It's primarily employment application site. Sources say the Bureau is assessing what information may have been compromised. The Orioles take on the Blue Jays tonight with WBAL's pregame coverage beginning after the news at 5:30 p.m. and first pitch at 6:35. I'm Marquise Lupton, WBAL News Radio 1090 and FM 101.5.
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17: 5:16, just before 9 this morning, Governor Wes Moore signed that executive order on data centers. It doesn't ban them, but attempts to regulate them. He says a task force made up of state labor and environmental officials will review each project for its impact on the environment, along with electric rates and the economy.
13: Any new data center seeking my support had to make sure they were hiring local union workers, engage local communities and local governments. They could not pollute our air and could not pollute our water, and they had to cover the costs of their own power and their own infrastructure upgrades. Taxpayers will not pay more because of their work.
17: The governor also asking lawmakers to repeal the 2020 sales and use tax exemption for data center projects. The governor says he's signing the order due to what he says are the lack of federal regulations from the Trump administration.
13: And if the federal government has decided that they want to just take away all the guardrails and just do giveaways to big tech, because it's part of the president's personal portfolio, then that is not going to stand inside of the state of Maryland.
17: House Minority Leader Jason Buckle among those reacting tonight to the governor's executive order, particularly his attempt to repeal the sales and usage tax credit for data center operators.
14: You know, everyone and their brother was in favor of that a few years ago. It was extremely bipartisan, and it was based on the reality that without the sales tax exemptions for the millions, tens of millions of dollars of equipment that gets purchased to go into these facilities, the data center industry wouldn't come to Maryland. And 5 years ago, 4 years ago, Democratic leaders very much wanted them to come to Maryland. I think, as I've said, within the last 12, 18, 24 months, Wes Moore has very much wanted them to come to Maryland. And in fact, he's done some things to try to help political allies of him get them placed here in Maryland. If you take away the sales tax exemption, no data centers are going to come. That's just the reality. That's why it was done 5 or 6 years ago, was because Virginia had a sales tax exemption and companies basically said, we can't compete to come into Maryland if you don't have a pretty similar scheme to what Virginia has. Virginia, as of today, hasn't eliminated theirs. It'll be interesting to see what the appetite is for eliminating it. I'd rather the governor just say, or we take an up or down vote in the legislature to just ban data center development, or at least impose a multi-year moratorium. If we did that, at least all of the players would know where we stand. The steps that we seem to take, really, they're not moving us forward to having a data center or high-tech or quantum computing industry here in Maryland. That's completely stalled out. But they're also not removing any of the negative aspects of data centers coming. They're still sort of left in limbo. And, you know, I would prefer, frankly, as a policymaker, for us to sit down and make a decision that's pretty affirmative one way or the other.
17: And would you support a statewide moratorium?
14: You know, I'm very torn by that. I've never backed any type of statewide moratorium on an industry that operates, you know, many other places, a lot of other places in the United States and in our region. So I'm a big believer in local control. There are probably some of these projects that can be sited appropriately if they provide their own energy and power source. I would never support a project that would go on the grid, so to speak, and contribute to rising electricity and utility costs. If they can work around that problem, there's probably some localities that would be appropriate for data center location. And so it would be a shame to say, you know, you can't even work on those issues at the local level. But unfortunately, too, when we get to a patchwork of we're going to have some federal regulations, but they're not going to be banned. We're going to have some state regulations, but they're not going to be banned.
6: Right.
14: And then some localities are going to ban them, and then some localities are going to overregulate them. What you wind up with is a de facto ban or moratorium, or the industry just doesn't want anything more to do with us when you tell them that you're from Maryland. So to me, if that's what we're going to do, then we should go ahead and do it and have our economic development professionals and our folks out looking for the next generation of job creators, they should start looking for other industries and other things. On the one hand, Westmore is still telling us that AI and

0: hateful actions. The Cox campaign insinuates Moore received a hefty campaign donation from the owner of the TerraWulf data center and then fast-tracked permits to hand over the Charles County Morgantown power plant to the company. The Moore campaign fired back, pointing out in 2020, Delegate Dan Cox co-sponsored legislation to give data centers a tax break on equipment purchases. While that bill failed, Cox voted in favor of a similar Senate legislation that reached the House, which passed.
1: That's WBAL TV 11 Investigates David Collins. There is also reaction from the Maryland Technology Council, which oversees AI and data centers in Maryland. Their president, CEO, and former state commerce secretary Kelly Schultz issuing a statement saying the state already has a work group on artificial intelligence and any work on regulations shouldn't happen until that group's work is complete. She goes on to say, quote, the Maryland Tech Council supports sensible safeguards that address legitimate questions about AI and digital infrastructure. However, Maryland must avoid a regulatory approach that drives industries of the future to neighboring states. Guardrails and growth are not opposites. It's vital that policymakers, communities, and job creators work together to uplift Marylanders while enabling innovative companies to invest and create jobs in our state. Coming up tomorrow morning, C4 and Brian Neiman will have reaction to the governor's executive order. It's 5:23.
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3: It's some rare good news about the mental health of teenagers. A new report from the CDC finds that U.S. high school students are doing better on several fronts. The survey asked teens about their overall well-being between 2023 and 2025. Many of the mental health factors improved. Those reporting persistent feelings of sadness dropped by about 7 points, and those reporting poor mental health overall dropped by about 6 points. The rate of those considering suicide dropped from 20% to 14%. Meanwhile, the number of teens consuming fruits and vegetables increased by over 5 points, and more students are staying active. Playing on a sports team also went up. Despite the improvements, many students are still not getting enough sleep. Only about 1 in 4 reported getting at least those 8 hours of shut-eye on an average school night. Health experts warn that less sleep is linked to poor mental health, difficulty concentrating, and risky behaviors like skipping a seatbelt or texting while driving. The CDC's deputy director says that despite the gains, there is still work to do, with many students still struggling with daily habits that could affect their long-term health.
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5: 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The delay in Linthicum southbound BW Parkway between the Harbor Tunnel Thruway and the Beltway. The slowing northbound BW Parkway from the Harbor Tunnel Thruway to Monroe Street. Outbound I-395 jammed up between Conway Street and 95. The slowing northbound 95 between the Beltway and the Fort McHenry Tunnel. Northbound 895 jammed up between the Route 2 Spur and the Harbor Tunnel. Then you slow down topside in Towson on the inner loop between Charles Street and Harford Road. 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
4: Weather.
6: The forecast for tonight, expect decreasing clouds. Any light rain showers left will be ending early. It's going to be breezy and chilly. Temperatures dropping back into the upper 40s and low 50s. A mix of sun and clouds on Thursday, breezy with high temperatures in the mid 60s. This is Tony Pan at WBAL News Radio, 1090 and FM 101.5.
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7: This is a Bloomberg Money Minute. Another blow to the sluggish U.S. housing market. The average on a 30-year fixed-rate mortgage loan this week jumped to 7.12%. That's according to the Mortgage Bankers Association, and it's the highest in more than 2 years since May of 2024. A rough day today on Wall Street. Stocks ended lower after oil rose more than 2% higher, closing above $92 a barrel again, sparking worries about inflation and about the prospect of meaningful peace talks between the U.S. and Iran maybe not happening. The Dow today lost 352 points, 2/3% lower. The Nasdaq began the day at a fresh record high. It fell more than 1% lower by 308 points, and the S&P was down by 59. Disney notifying customers it's hiking the cost of its Disney Plus and Hulu streaming services without ads by another 13% a month. And it's called The Works, a new pizza from Papa John's with 7 toppings, including pepperoni, Canadian bacon, and Italian sausage. 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
1: 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The governor has signed an executive order on AI and data centers. We'll have details and reaction. 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
5: Top stories at 5:30 on WBAL News Now. China's President Xi Jinping set to meet with President Trump in the next hour, arriving at Joint Base Andrews. China is Iran's biggest trading partner and the largest purchaser of Iran's oil.
6: We have seen the president get pushed on this recently about what he might do, and there's been no indication of renewed pressure on China. And of course, this comes after yesterday, the president in that speech at the U.S. was calling on countries around the world to put more economic pressure on Iran and isolate them economically. But it's not clear if that same message would be applied to China during this visit this week.
5: ABC's Karen Travers. In Annapolis, Governor Wes Moore signs an executive order on data centers. It creates a data center task force made up of state energy, environmental, and labor officials to review the impact of projects, as well as a public dashboard to monitor them. The governor also wants lawmakers to repeal the sales and use tax exemption for data centers that lawmakers approved back in 2020.
7: Our administration will immediately start working with the General Assembly because we will ask them to repeal that exemption in the upcoming legislative session. It will be no more.
5: The governor says the state needs to impose these regulations because the federal government won't do it. No decision yet from a Baltimore judge on Mayor Brandon Scott's request to stay her ruling that would force the mayor to turn over records to the inspector general related to the investigation of the mayor's Office of Neighborhood Safety and Engagement. City Solicitor Ebony Thompson argued the order would cause irreparable harm to the city, asking for a stay while the decision is appealed. The Small Business Administration approving Governor Moore's request for low-interest loans for 10 tenants in Empire Towers in Glen Burnie closed since July because it's in danger of collapsing. Wall Street major market numbers down today. Dow losing 352 points. Zay Flowers didn't practice for the Ravens. Orioles beat the Blue Jays in 4-1 in game one of today's doubleheader. First pitch of game two, 6:35. Coverage starts after traffic and weather. That is WBAL News Now at 5 for this Wednesday. 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
9: Traffic.
10: Congestion all through the city, especially on northbound BW Parkway between the Harbor Tunnel Thruway and Monroe Street. The slowing on the southbound side on the approach to the Beltway. The slowing outbound I-395 between Conway Street and 95. Delays northbound 95 between the Beltway and the Fort McHenry Tunnel. Northbound 895 jammed up between the Route 2 Spur and the Harbor Tunnel. Slowing southbound 895 between Lombard Street and the Harbor Tunnel. The backups in Halethorpe on the inner loop between Washington Boulevard and Security Boulevard. Topside slowing on the inner loop between Greenspring Avenue and the Jones Falls Expressway. The backups on the outer loop between Providence Road and Greenspring Avenue. From the Mattress Warehouse Traffic Desk, I'm Ken Berger, WBAL News Radio 1090 and FM 101.5.
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12: The Baltimore Orioles playoff hopes are not dead yet. That could change, but they still have life going into Game 2 of a doubleheader this evening against the Toronto Blue Jays. Glenn Clark with you here on Orioles Game Day as we get you ready for Game 2. And the reason they still have life is because they picked up a 4-2 victory over the Blue Jays in Game 1. Let's take a look back on what happened earlier today in a game you heard right here on WBAL. Chris Bassitt on the mound for the Orioles in what might be his final career start, and he had things going early.
13: 30th pitch from Bassitt this afternoon. Strikes out the batter, Smith, on an elevated cutter. First strikeout here this afternoon for Chris Bassitt.
12: Chris Bassitt would work 5 innings, allow 2 earned runs on 7 hits and 1 walk. Bassitt acknowledged after the game that he's not sure about what his future will be, said he needed to discuss it with his wife. Probably the last time he starts a game. I mean, he could be back. I guess the Orioles could re-sign him in the offseason if he chooses to continue playing, but certainly the last start for this season. Chris Bassitt going out a winner. That's because the Orioles got things going offensively. Jeremiah Jackson coming through in the bottom of the second.
13: Scherzer from the set. The 2-2. Swinging a line drive to the alley, down for a base hit. Encarnacion Strand turns the corner. He's coming in to score. It's an RBI base hit for Jeremiah Jackson, and the Orioles take advantage of Toronto here in the second inning, leading 1-0.
12: It seemed like they were going to really break things open with 2 runners still on and nobody out, already 1 run in. But Leody Taveras and Carlos Narvaez followed with pop outs. And so with 2 outs, Dylan Beavers at the plate, the Orioles got a little creative to try to make sure they got that second run across.
13: 1-1. Runner from first is going. The throw goes through. A stop in between first and second. Runner coming home. Guerrero wants to get the out. The run will score. Then the tag applied on Jeremiah Jackson. A run will count. Jeremiah Jackson stopped with that throw through to second base. Hung up in the rundown long enough to make sure Kowser's speed got across, and the Orioles take a 2-0 lead.
12: So, yes, maybe you could have had a bigger inning, but they did put a crooked number on the board in the second by virtue of getting that second run as Colton Kowser came home to score. Jeremiah Jackson ultimately out in the rundown, and that was good news for the Orioles because they were going to give up a couple of runs later on. Before they did that, they wanted to show off a little bit of defense.
13: 2-1. The pitch. Ground ball over to third base. Encarnacion Strand goes to second for one. Fire to first. In time, double play. And the shutout continues for the hound on the mound, Chris Bassitt.
12: That, of course, was the voice of Ben Wagner. The hound on the mound is Chris Bassitt, and he would be finished after 5. the Orioles to give him a little bit more comfort that he would get the victory. There goes that man again. Pete Alonso continues what has been a red hot stretch to end the season.
13: Runner from first is going. 3-2 pitch to Pete. Driven high and deep out to left field. Going back near the bullpen. There she goes. Number 41 on the season for Alonso. A no-doubter to the bullpen. Two-run home run for Alonso. 4-0 Baltimore here in the fifth.
12: That 41st home run of the season for Pete Alonso ties him with Yordan Alvarez and Junior Caminero for most in the American League. Could Pete Alonso be mounting a late-season campaign to be American League MVP? We're going to discuss that coming up in about 10 minutes here on Orioles Game Day. Of course, earlier today, Pete Alonso was announced as the Orioles team MVP in what was probably one of the easiest votes in team MVP history. The Blue Jays were not done facing elimination should they lose, trailing 4-0 into the sixth inning. Brandon Valenzuela, easy for me to say, I talk for a living, came to the plate and wanted to keep their faint hopes alive.
9: Big chopper over the mound. Jeremiah Jackson waits for it. Back of the bag at second. He fires low to first, and Alonso can't scoop it out, and two runs will score. 4-2 Baltimore on what should probably be called an infield hit and an error by Jeremiah Jackson.
12: Brett Hollander was exactly correct. That was what it was ruled. Valenzuela with the infield hit gets the first RBI. The second one scores on the error, and all of a sudden, the tying run was at the plate in the sixth inning. But the Orioles bullpen would get the job done. Some good efforts today from Rico Garcia, Anthony Nunez combined for 2 1/3 innings without allowing a base runner or a run. They would turn it over to Andrew Kittredge in the ninth. He would allow one hit, but would slam the door shut.
13: The 2-2. Swing and a miss to finish the ball game. Tag applied by Narvaez. A strikeout of Nathan Lucas. And a winning edition of Orioles baseball here in the opening game of a Twinville. 4-2 as Baltimore doubles up Toronto and knocks them out of playoff contention.
12: That is the reality. With the loss, Toronto now eliminated from the postseason race, despite the fact that they and the Orioles both have identical 77 and 81 records. The Orioles got the tiebreaker by virtue of the win, so the Blue Jays are out of the playoff race. The Orioles are still technically in it. It's technical. They remain 4.5 games back. They would need to win out the rest of the way and hope the White Sox lose out. But you can't do that without at least getting that one win. And all you can do if you're the Baltimore Orioles is continue to try to take care of your end of the bargain. They clinch a series victory over the Blue Jays. They'll look to make it a sweep tonight. They just got to keep trying to win games and hope for the best elsewhere. The White Sox are in Kansas City once again this evening. And maybe, just maybe, with Seth Lugo on the mound, there's a chance there for the Royals to provide a little help. Brian Hudson goes for the White Sox. That game will get underway at 7:40 tonight. So it'll start about an hour after the Orioles-Blue Jays game 2 begins. Trey Gibson recalled by the Orioles. Luis De Leon, who did pitch in game 1 today, is sent back down. He will report to the spring training complex because there's no affiliate to report to with the affiliate seasons being over. Trey Gibson recalled to start game 2 of the doubleheader for the Orioles as they will just keep trying to stay alive like they were a Wyclef Jean song. And who knows? crazier things have happened in baseball. Not much crazier, but crazier things have happened. The Blue Jays have recently announced that they have recalled CJ Van Eyck. He will start for them in game two this evening. So be a matchup of righties who are recalled. The Blue Jays apparently waiting to make the decision based on whether or not they were still going to have playoff hopes with the loss today and then being eliminated in playoff contention. They turned things over to CJ Van Eyck. The Orioles, interesting, were probably always going to have to start Trey Gibson with Kyle Bradish being shut down and Cade Povich being the one they had called upon last Friday. They were going to need someone to start tonight. The most likely scenario was always that it was going to be Trey Gibson. They make it official following their game one victory. Coming up, we are going to tell you a little bit more about the Orioles game two starter, who we have not seen in Baltimore for a little while. He was with the team for the better part of the first half of the season, but he was sent back down, and things have not gone great for Trey Gibson since then. We'll see if that can turn around tonight. We'll look more at that. And as I mentioned, Pete Alonso, now at 41 home runs on the season, and with two more RBI today, that RBI total jumps up to 110. Should he be in consideration for the American League MVP award? We'll discuss that next on Orioles Game Day.
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14: Traffic.
10: Some slowing southbound 83, the Harrisburg Expressway between Pedonia Road and the Beltway. Once you get onto the Beltway, inner loop is going to be a busy ride between Charles Street and Harford Road. Slowing also on the inner loop in Halthorpe between Washington Boulevard and Security Boulevard. The slowing on the Attle Loop between Harford Road and Perrin Parkway. More delays on the Attle Loop, rather heavy in spots between Providence Road and Greenspring Avenue. Then slowing on the Attle Loop in Halthorpe between 95 and Camp Meade Road. The delay northbound BW Parkway between 32 and 100. Slowing southbound between 175 and 198 in the city for delays northbound BW Parkway between the Harbor Tunnel Thruway and Monroe Street. From the Mattress Warehouse Traffic Desk, I'm Ken Berger, WBAL News Radio 1090 and FM 101.5.
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12: First pitch coming up just after 6:30. Brett and Ben will have it for you tonight. As I mentioned, the pitching matchup for game two of this doubleheader, CJ Van Eyck recalled by the Blue Jays. 0-1 on the season, a 4.05 ERA. He hasn't pitched much, as we mentioned, got recalled just after the Game 1 defeat that eliminated the Blue Jays from playoff contention this season. He has made just 4 appearances in the bigs this year, 6 2/3 innings, just 1 strikeout. In the minors this year, he's 7-5 with a 4.02 ERA in 18 starts, 24 appearances, pitching to a 1.29 whip. Meanwhile, for the Orioles, it's Trey Gibson who goes tonight. Trey Gibson, due to the Orioles starting pitching injuries, made 8 appearances with the Orioles earlier this season, 7 starts. He struggled 1-3 with a 7.36 ERA over 33 innings. He struck out 30 batters, pitched to a 1.91 whip during that stretch. The problem for Trey Gibson is the numbers have not been much better since he got sent back down. For the whole in the minors this season, he's 4-7 with a 4.32 ERA, all at AAA Norfolk. 20 starts, 91 2/3 innings. He struck out 86 and pitched to a 1.42 whip. But the numbers have been worse over the course of the last 2 months. In 4 starts in August, he pitched to a 5.40 ERA and 1.34 whip. In September, a 5.12 ERA and a 1.45 whip. Does not seem as though he can be legitimately considered a factor to be in the Orioles rotation going towards 2027. This does provide him one opportunity to maybe give the Orioles something to think about going into next season. But Trey Gibson just hoping to end 2026 on a higher note after what has been a disappointment for the 24-year-old at both levels during the course of the 2026 campaign. The lineups for tonight for both teams will begin with the visitors. Toronto will have Nathan Lucas leading off in right field. Josh Smith batting second at second base. Alejandro Kirk will bat third. He's the catcher. Kazuma Okamoto, bats fourth. He's the DH. Sean Keyes bats fifth at first base. Davis Schneider bats sixth in left field. Charles McAdoo bats seventh at third base. Miles Straw bats eighth in center field. Ernie Clement bats ninth at shortstop. The interesting strategy. Couple of lefties at the top and then Sean Keyes fifth, but a lot of right-handed batters in the lineup tonight against Trey Gibson. For the Orioles, Dylan Beavers again leads off in right field. Pete Alonso bats second at first base. Gunnar Henderson bats third at short. Kobe Mayo will bat fourth at third base. Christian Encarnacion Strand bats fifth and is the DH. Colton Cowser bats sixth in center field. Jeremiah Jackson bats seventh at second base. Christian Franklin in the lineup tonight. He will bat eighth and play left field. And, of course, with Carlos Narvaez catching game one, the Orioles have to turn to a different catcher tonight. Joel Pozo will bat ninth and be behind the plate for game two of the doubleheader. As we mentioned, Pete Alonso earlier today with a two-run homer, he now sits at 41 home runs on the season. After game one of the series, Chris Bassitt, who, as I mentioned, made his final start, and likely his final start as an Oriole, we will see if it's the final start of his career. He brought up a topic that I think a lot of people have quietly been considering in recent weeks. And that's whether or not Pete Alonso not only deserves consideration as Orioles MVP, which he was named earlier today and will receive his trophy before game two of the doubleheader, but whether or not he should get some consideration for American League MVP. Chris Bassitt, this according to Andy Koska on his Twitter account, he covers the Orioles for the Baltimore Banner, quotes Chris Bassitt as saying, Pete deserves MVP votes, and he deserves them every single year. That's just the reality. He's one of the most underappreciated players in our game. He's easily a top three hitter every single year. And taking a look at the American League, as I mentioned earlier, his 41 home runs now tied for the most in the AL with both Yordan Alvarez of the Astros and Junior Caminero of the Rays. His 110 RBI right now far clear of Yordan Alvarez, who sits at 102. It's not a certainty that Pete Alonso is going to win the RBI crown, but it's quite possible. He could win both the home run and RBI crown. Now, to be fair, he's not going to win the triple crown. He's not going to come anywhere close to leading the American League in hitting, but it's not like it's been a disappointing year where he's only hit home runs. Pete Alonso has been hitting 266 for a power hitter. That's a very respectable number. it's kind of wild to me because I checked the numbers again today, and DraftKings has Yordan Alvarez as an overwhelming MVP favorite at minus 6,000. It's essentially saying there is no conversation to be had. Yordan Alvarez is going to be the American League MVP. And at a point this season, that was an assumption that we were making, in part because it looked like Yordan Alvarez was going to win the Triple Crown in the American League. It's still possible, and if he does, I don't think there's any doubt that Yordan Alvarez, whether or not the Astros get in, and by the way, they could still get in with a sub-500 record, because it looks more and more as though the AL West winner may not finish above 500. But I think the interesting part to me is if he doesn't win the Triple Crown, why is there such a strong argument for Yordan Alvarez? It's totally possible that Pete Alonso will end up leading the league in two of those three categories. If I'm being fair to Alvarez, he will end up absolutely winning the OPS crown in the American League this season. He currently sits about 100 points higher than his closest competition, Wilson Contreras, but it's not like he's setting the world on fire in terms of like a historic OPS season. He's over 1,000, which is impressive, but it's not like he's going to set a record. It's kind of crazy to me. I'd tell you that at this point, with no clear-cut favorite, I would probably, as a voter, default to best player on best team, which would be Junior Caminero of the Rays. But if you're not going that route, and if it doesn't matter whether the team that the MVP is on is in the playoffs or not, and with the Astros, no certainty to get to the playoffs, Yordan Alvarez to be such a slam dunk runaway betting favorite, it can't be hinging on them getting into the postseason. I think Pete Alonso deserves a lot more consideration in this conversation than he's getting. I'll be surprised if he ends up winning the MVP award, but I think the argument is a lot stronger, particularly when you consider how little the Orioles have otherwise. He might define the word valuable. We'll come back in and wrap things up for Orioles game day.
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14: Traffic.
10: Traffic running slow eastbound Route 50 between Cape St. Clair and the Bay Bridge. All lanes are open at the Bay Bridge with no delay on the westbound side. 97, the busy ride southbound between 32 and Generals Highway. There's some congestion on the ramp from westbound 50 to northbound 97. On the Beltway, you're going to find delays on the outer loop between 95 past 295. Inner loop slowing between 95 and Security Boulevard, and a brief delay on the outer loop between 795 and Liberty Road. However, dealing with some heavy congestion on the inner loop between Charles Street and Harford Road. The outer loop very busy between York Road and Green Spring Avenue in the city for delays outbound I-395 between Conway Street and 95. From the Mattress Warehouse Traffic Desk, I'm Ken Berger, WBAL News Radio 1090 and FM 101.5.
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12: If you're still holding out for the very slim hopes of the Orioles getting into the playoffs, just a reminder, you need the Orioles to win. You need the White Sox to lose. You're also going to need, at some point this weekend, whoever doesn't win the AL West to lose like three more games, too, in this mix. So be rooting for the Royals. Be rooting for the Mets tonight against the Rangers. And, as well, be rooting for the Astros to lose, too. You're going to need some more help there in Seattle. But it has to involve an Orioles win, and it has to involve the White Sox losing out. That's the way it's going to have to work. Thanks to Alec Hildebeidel for guiding us through. We are now ready to head to the ballpark. Brett Hollander, Ben Wagner, Ryan Lechko standing by for the final home game of the series. Home game of the season between the Orioles and Blue Jays.
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24: 559. Good evening. I'm Robert Lang. Governor Wes Moore signs an executive order on data centers. The order doesn't ban new data centers, instead setting up a task force to review projects on their environmental and economic impact. Governor also wants lawmakers to repeal the sales and use tax credit for data centers. A Baltimore City teacher arrested in Pennsylvania for sexually abusing a minor, 56-year-old Roji Legaspi, a teacher at Hamilton Elementary School, met the victim on social media. Chinese President Xi Jinping has arrived in Washington. He was met with a rare plainside greeting from President Trump, trade and Iran, the focus of the visit, and a federal judge hearing arguments but did not rule from the bench in a case on President Trump's ban of three news outlets from the White House grounds. Orioles baseball from Camden Yards continues right now here on WBAL.
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13: This evening, the Baltimore Orioles and the Toronto Blue Jays will close out the back half of their day-night doubleheader. Once again, just like about an hour ago, it's a pleasure to bring you right back to Oriole Park at Camden Yards. I'm Ben Wagner, next to Brett Hollander, and behind the scenes, Ryan Leshko and Alec Hildebeidel will help bring you the broadcast. Well, the opener certainly went in favor of Pete Alonso and the Orioles. Pete Alonso cranked his 41st of the season, and that was the difference maker, doubling up the Blue Jays and putting a nail into Toronto's coffin, eliminating them for postseason competition. Yes, there will be a new American League champion after the Blue Jays went to Game 7 of the World Series. They will not make the postseason in the follow-up campaign. And the Orioles, they're playing to get to 80-plus wins. And they want a chance to sweep the Toronto Blue Jays here tonight. Up from AAA, Trey Gibson will make the start against C.J. Van Eck, who was just activated by the Toronto Blue Jays moments ago. He'll be on the mound to pitch against the Orioles. Coming up on the pregame show, we'll hear from the starter, Chris Bassett, who won the ballgame earlier today. We've also got some clubhouse reaction. We'll hear from the manager, Craig Albernez, and we work our way towards the first pitch at 6:35 right here on the Orioles Radio Network.
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13: And welcome to it. Game two of a doubleheader. The Orioles going for a day-night doubleheader sweep and a three-game sweep over the division rival Toronto Blue Jays. A win by Baltimore today. They will win the season series against Toronto, and they will leap them in the American League East standings and get out of the cellar in the American League East. The Orioles won game one of this doubleheader, 4-2 over the Blue Jays. They won behind Chris Bassett, who pitched well in this game. He earned his 92nd career win against 70 career losses. And after the game, Chris Bassett spoke to the media.
7: Had some traffic out there, obviously, second base a lot, but how pleased are you with you kept making the pitches you needed to get out of that?
9: Happy I made enough pitches. I thought location tonight was pretty bad, or today I should say, was pretty bad, but made enough pitches.
11: For real baseball fans, you got to see two really accomplished pitchers going at it today. I mean, did you think it was something special going against Max, considering?
9: He's number one in my book as the most respect I've ever had with someone in the game. So, anytime I can face him, it's always going to be a lot more fun than just, I would say, the normal game. Obviously, I think both teams are wishing that we had better standings. But, yeah, overall, facing him is always fun.
1: Chris, you look a little sentimental going off the mound today. Can you take us through that moment a little bit?
9: I was mad because I walked the first guy, and I've been really trying to, like, I mean, ever since I had the surgery, I've always felt like the way that I feel, and always in the past, I always have put myself in an aspect of, if I don't beat myself, then it's hard to beat me. So, just walking that guy start the six, I just hated that. So, yeah.
8: Talk about the future individually for you.
9: Yeah, my future is the last game of the season I'll be throwing. That's my future right now. As for everything else, I got a 7-year-old at home. I got a 3-year-old at home and a wife that wants me to be home. So, we'll cross that bridge when we do. But, I mean, overall, I think I still have a lot of fire in me to definitely do something. So, yeah, going to have to win the wife over, I'll tell you that. But, yeah, there's a lot of fire still in me. I know I still can play this game at a really high level. Yeah.
8: What do you enjoy the most just about being with these guys this year, being with this team?
9: Yeah, I mean, I think it's been pretty bloody a little bit for the season where we took our shots. Hasn't been pretty a lot. But, I mean, I'll be honest with you, it sucks for me in the aspect, like, I need a freaking win right now because I don't have, like, much runway left. But these young guys, like, the way that they have handled this year, a lot of struggles, some obviously good moments, but I mean, just the way that I have approached every day, I know it's setting up for something a lot more special in the future. It's just, I'm not part of the future, so to speak, for sure. So, that's the thing I appreciate the absolute most is just kind of who they are as people, and how hard they've worked. So I'm happy about that.
7: Is Pete pretty much doing what you expected? Because you're obviously familiar with him and just his career.
9: Yeah. I love Pete. I know I'm a Baltimore Oriole, but, like, Pete deserves MVP votes, and he deserves them every single year. Like, that's the reality. Like, he's one of the most underappreciated players in our game. Like, he easily is a top three hitter every single year. He's doing it now in the AL when everyone says it, where the NL, AL, always the battle between those two. So it's like, now what? Like, he's not having, like, a crazy historical year for his standards. It's just Pete being Pete. And people are like, dang, this is really, really special. But, like, he's been doing that for years. I just think Pete just held the standard that what he's done for years, and I think people are not realizing, like, holy shit, this guy's really good. But he's been always really, really good. So, yeah, it's Pete being Pete.
10: That's Orioles right-hander Chris Bassitt after what could be, as he said, his last Major League start. It is unknown. He finishes the season 9-5 after getting that win today, and he pitched really well in his 8 starts off of the injured list. When we come back, we'll hear from the MVO of the 26 Orioles, as named earlier today, and then he shows up and hits his 41st home run. Pete Alonso, that's next on the Orioles Radio Network.
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10: Orioles and Blue Jays wrapping up the home schedule for the Baltimore Orioles in 2026. And in game one, the Orioles won 4-2 in large part because of one big swing from their first baseman.
13: Runner from first is going. 3-2 pitch to Pete. Driven high and deep out to left field. Going back near the bullpen. There she goes. Number 41 on the season for Alonso. A no-doubter to the bullpen. Two-run home run for Alonso. 4-0 Baltimore here in the fifth.
10: And before the game, Pete Alonso named most valuable Oriole, as if there was any doubt, and he spoke about that honor.
34: This team has the same ability to compete as you did when you first signed?
35: 1,000%. There's so many guys in that room. They got talent coming out their ears and their eyeballs. You know, it's just like, it's just a matter about like, how can we turn that talent into W's, from a staff. So it's like the talent, I mean, for me, it's like, you have to have talent in order to win games. That's a must. But like, the how and how you use it, I think that's a major part of it too. You have to have both. You can play clean baseball, but if you don't have the talent to do it, you fall short in that way. But if you have talent and don't play clean baseball, that's another way to do it. So it's doesn't matter which side. I think both are necessary. And in order to make a deep run in the playoffs, you have to have great players, and we do. We have phenomenal players. So I'm confident now as I've ever been. So.
36: Creed Willems, who's here on the taxi squad, said that the biggest step he's taken is learning game planning from you. And that's not the first guy to say that. So how important is that part of your game planning is sharing with younger guys who haven't been here yet?
35: I mean, it's a really hard league. And I think a huge factor in success is knowing your opponent. And if you if you kind of can have a good understanding of all the variables and how they're trying to attack you, then that can lead to a lot of success. So I think sharing that information is good, and I hope people take to it and kind of use it in their own way to help them execute on the field.
34: You know, next year there's some uncertainty because of labor questions and what's going on. Does that change how you kind of view this last game of the season, or these last two games of the season at Camden Yards, and sort of not being sure when you'll be back here?
35: No, for me, like going through it, going through a lockout, and again, as players, like it's not our choice to be locked out. You know, it's kind of a negotiation tactic from the league and the owners. But for us, like we're just. As an individual, I can only speak for myself. As an individual, I want to obviously glass half full. Obviously, I know like yeah, it's impending and whatever. But what I'm hoping happens is kind of like the same similar situation. Obviously, people are going to be talking about it as the season ends and as the postseason ends, and hopefully, everyone's like kind of freaking out. And then all of a sudden, everyone gets a notification on their phone. It's like, all right, 24 hours later, we'll be heading back in March, and if it gets delayed a little bit, no big deal. We'll probably schedule some double headers and push the season back maybe like 5 or 6 days or a week or whatever, and just kind of make do with what it is. But I mean, that's what I'm hopeful for, you know. I mean, obviously if negotiations are go longer, then obviously we'll adjust from there. But I think like based on my experience prior, I think it's like there's like it'll get taken down to the wire, and then the wire will get extended, and then there'll be some gray area, and then it'll be like, oh, all right, we're back. All right, show up tomorrow.
10: I like the sound of that from Chris Davis. Chris Davis. I'm looking at Chris Davis on the monitor. They're promoting a special. We're talking about Orioles MVO, Pete Alonso. Like hearing that as he talks about the future and labor disputes, among other things, that obviously we're all thinking about heading into this offseason, which is straight ahead. The Orioles will play game two of this doubleheader against the Toronto Blue Jays. They won game one 4-2. They're going for a three-game sweep today. As we continue, when we come back, we heard from Orioles manager Craig Albernez next on the Orioles Radio Network.
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13: We are settling in, getting ready for the nightcap. Orioles and Blue Jays coming up in just a couple of moments. Ben Wagner with you on the pregame show, working our way towards Trey Gibson against CJ Van Eck. That is the pitching matchup. Both guys.

0: was gave us a chance to win through a lot of strikes. I mean, us as a pitching staff, I think we had one walk on the day. You know, pound the strike zone and the ability to bear down and make pitches when you can. A couple, you know, the key double play. And to get out of that inning, it was a really good outing from Bess.
1: I know it's early on, a lot of the inherited runs scored, but have you been impressed with how he's done in a new role so far?
0: Yeah, Elio was outstanding today. That was the first time that we put him in a dirty inning, you know, and come in, threw a lot of strikes, weak contact. I mean, tough play for JJ going in the hole right there, you know, caught in between if he was going to one hop it or throw it in the air. But LDL has been really impressive what he's done in any situation we put him in. He has a bright future.
2: Being a Bassett, we know what is going on in his head for future years and if he's going to keep pitching. But what was kind of the message you gave him on the mound? And I guess he kept the ball or however happened there. What was kind of the discussion there?
0: With who? Sorry?
2: With Chris Bassett, excuse me, when you come to the mound.
0: Oh, he didn't have a ball.
2: Oh, okay.
0: That was the thing. I was waiting for the ball, but I guess the ball was put in play and then time was called, it was thrown, and he didn't have one. Yeah, that was funny. But no, just Bass being a total pro. And it was a great outing. He just, what he usually does, he thanks all his infielders behind him, thanks me. He's never mad or upset when I take the ball from him. He understands it, you know, and he is a team first guy, and it's been awesome to have him.
3: Do you think he's going to have an impact on some of the younger starters and the staff that are going to stick with them for a while in their careers?
0: Absolutely. Yeah, he's made that impact already this year. Like, I started in spring training. And definitely for years to come, like, that's where, you know, when you're around veteran guys, you know, whoever they are, they always point to a veteran that helped them along, you know, either in the first or second year. And that's why it's the best game in the world, just how the culture of, you know, helping the next guy in front of you, leaving the game in a better spot than when you got into it. It's Chris really embraces that, and our starting pitchers have embraced him as well. It's been cool to see that culture really cultivate over the years. I mean, over the season.
4: That's the manager, Craig Albernez, talking about his MVO, Most Valuable Oriole. Pete Alonso honored on the field just a moment ago. More of the pregame show and the first pitch still to come on the Orioles Radio Network.
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1: 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Earlier today, Samuel Basayo placed on the concussion injury list, and also Craig Albernez announced that Jackson Holliday, who was put on the IL a few days ago with a wrist injury, will have off-season surgery. It's considered minor on his left wrist. The hope is he will be ready for spring training 2027. When we come back, Ben Wagner looks at the starting pitching matchup in the nightcap. That's next on the Orioles Radio Network.
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